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0: We're Red Eye Radio. He is Eric Carlin. I'm Gary McNamara. Coming up from the bottom of the hour, the terrorist attack on that Dubai airliner going to Israel. We will get to that coming up here in a little bit. You saw that the FBI stopped a plot to attack the Texas Capitol building?
1: Yeah.
0: And that was because this guy was, again, ticked off at Israel.
1: Right. Right.
0: So, yeah. We'll get to all of those coming up, plus some incredible polling out there on a number of issues. First, economics. You know, you look at, you know, what one thing people haven't talked about, the last three polls of the Minnesota governor's race, one point.
1: Yeah, yeah, I saw that.
0: One point. And, you know, what does that mean? It means that you can still win. You know, we've talked about where the Republicans are having problems, and a lot of the places are having problems is in red states. Now, Michigan with the, you know, Syed, you know, situation where he's up, that you may look at that as an exception. But if you're a strong candidate, and you look at the one poll showed that it's closer for Hochul than she would like.
1: Yeah.
0: You know, for that election. So we'll get to all those things coming up here. What else do we got? The Cornell 7.
1: Mm.
0: And since, you know, we have our podcast and everything else.
1: Yeah.
0: Podcast listeners are very wary of AI-generated hosts. Wow. We'll get to that.
2: WPRO. They came from every corner of the country.

0: He's Eric Cronin. I'm Gary McNamara. The most incredible thing is that first passenger that went in and got the terrorists out.
1: Yeah.
0: He actually was the one that pulled back and got the plane out of the dive.
1: Yeah, that's another important point. Yeah. I was just telling our production staff, for me, I'd be concerned of just going in there that something happens, I fall forward, and then send the plane into a nosedive. I can't imagine, but at that point, you're probably of the mindset, once you know what's happening and you're in that cockpit, you're fighting for your life and everybody's life. You're going to do everything you can, and that's what he did.
0: He said he watched documentary on plane emergencies, and that's why he pulled back on the controls.
1: Wow. Yeah.
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7: An execution botched in Tennessee. U.S. Mayor's telling Providence thanks, but no thanks after Red Smiley's ouster. Aaron Gukian, meantime, says he's going to stay in the race. Red Sox, boy, a stinkeroo sweep in the Bronx. Sonny Gray openly questioning rookie skipper Chad Tracy after his early hook that flew up in Chad Tracy's face. WPRO, Red Sox Nation is unhappy, tired and unhappy, which is a bad combination. WPRO AccuWeather, October is arriving today. What would Big Doug say? It's Rocktober. down there at the Wolf. October's coming in warm. No frost on the pumpkin. Temperature 75 to 80 degrees. That's going to change, though. It's going to turn chilly for the first part of next week. Let's kick off the morning with your full forecast details. Good morning. I'm Bill Haberman. This is the WPRO First News at 5 o'clock. 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You know, Dr. Jim says, right, don't wait till spring. Now is the best time to build a thicker, greener lawn. Right now, not next spring. 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Here's meteorologist Joe Lundberg now with the WPRO AccuWeather Forecast. Hey, Joe.
8: Good morning, Bill. Today will feature more clouds and sun, but we'll have enough sunshine that it will become warmer and it will feel more humid this afternoon with a high of 76. It'll remain warm and humid tonight under partly cloudy skies with a low of 64. Ahead of a cold front tomorrow, some sun will give way to increasing clouds, and it will be unseasonably warm and humid with a shower toward evening, the high 81. Behind that front, Saturday, cooler, much less humid with more sun than clouds. Nice start to the weekend, the high about 70. Now, Sunday, some sun will give way to increasing clouds. It'll be a cool day with a high of 65. An area of low pressure going by to our south and east late in the day tonight may bring us a little bit of rain. Behind that feature, partly to mostly sunny and kind of breezy on Monday with a high in the upper 60s. With WPRO's exclusive AccuWeather, I'm meteorologist Joe Lundberg.
7: All righty, Joe, there we go. Winds out on Narragansett Bay. Got to pick up a little bit. We'll gust to 20 knots out of the southwest as we head into the afternoon with waves running around 2 feet. Let's bring up the almanac. Final day is September 67. That's right. You can wake me up now. 67, fully awake. Of course, lack of sleep with the Red Sox, but that's okay. 67 degrees. We got there 2:30 in the afternoon on our Wednesday, 3 degrees below the normal, just 70 degrees. We'll be well above normal the next couple of days. Trace of precipitation out at the airport in Warwick. Sunrise on the way, 6:43 this morning. The sun is going to set at 6:27. All right, here we go. Flipping the pages. Here we go. The big blue bug calendar is flipped. Rocktober has arrived, and it's starting on a mild note as we head around the state this morning. Temperatures running generally in the mid to upper 50s right now. Winds are light out of the south-southwest. It's 55 degrees across coastal Rhode Island this morning with cloudy skies and calm winds. Falling barometer right now, light southerly breeze at 3. Current temperature kicking off the day at 67 degrees. WPR News time is 5:03. Your top stories this morning from the Rye High Home Improvement Specialist News Center. The state is of the first female inmate facing execution in 200 years in Tennessee this morning is unknown. She was taken to the hospital after a botched lethal injection last night. Let's get things going this morning. ABC's Dave Packer.
9: Witnesses say Krista Pike was given 2 rounds of lethal pentobarbital. Reporter Tori Gessner with ABC affiliate WKRN was there.
10: At one point at 7:34, she said, "My arm feels like it's about to burst open."
9: An hour later, when asked to leave the viewing area, Gessner said Pike appeared to be still breathing.
10: We all looked at each other like she's still alive, or at least that's what I was thinking.
9: An ambulance was seen with flashing lights leaving the facility, Pike's attorney saying she's being treated at a nearby hospital. Dave Packer, ABC News.
7: Governor of Tennessee, Bill Lee, announcing late in the night he has halted the remaining executions for the rest of the year in order to an outside investigation. Pike and her boyfriend were convicted in the fatal stabbing and beating of a 19-year-old classmate at a job training facility in Knoxville. The pair carved the body and other elements, stoking fears of Satan worship in the 1980s and 1990s. And we'll keep you up to date on that story as well, coming out of the state of Tennessee this morning. WPR News, WS 504 News. Here at home now, the U.S. Conference of Mayors confirms its decision to pull its convention from Providence next ever was because Brett Smiley was ousted last month in the primary. Smiley was here on WPRO on Ask the Mayor. He says socialists like David Morales, who defeated him last month, have no place in his Democratic Party.
11: I'm worried that allowing the DSA into the Democratic Party will start that same push towards extremism within the Democratic Party.
7: That's Fred Smiley on with Gene this morning, comparing the socialists to the Tea Party, which the mayor says led to MAGA extremism in the U.S. Those comments come the same day. Aaron Gukinin insists he is in the race for governor for good after Ken Block's claims, releasing a poll saying only he can beat the frontrunner, Helena Bonanno Folks, one-on-one.
12: He's just basically sitting at the end of the finish line saying he's got all the ideas, and with his history, oh, I should be the crowned king. That's not the way it goes. That's not the way politics goes. That's not the way the Democrat process goes. And if anything, he should get out.
7: Sarah Kukian, Republican. He was live, Deputy Pierce Tara Granahan, on Wednesday morning. Let's get the latest now on that incident in the air over the Middle East. The identity and motive of the Omani co-pilot, who they say stabbed his captain trying to crash a flight on the way to Israel, remains unknown in Saudi Arabia. They say the captain of the plane is in stable condition, flying to via suspended flights to and from Israel during its investigation. This is ABC's Tom Sophie Burridge with more from Tel Aviv.
13: That co-pilot has been detained in Saudi Arabia, where he's being interrogated. And ABC News confirming that Israeli passenger who put the suspect in a chokehold and pulled the plane out of that dive works as a plumber. Tonight, he's being credited with preventing a disaster.
7: ABC's Tom Sophie Burridge is in Tel Aviv, staying on the World Wires. Andy Burnham says the UK has strong indications the Iranians played a role in an incident involving five men arrested in a US-run airbase in England.
14: There is indeed a strong indication that Iran played a part. Mm. This remains, though, a complex and very serious police investigation, so I can't say any more at this stage.
7: British Prime Minister. The Iranians say that they've received an official U.S. response to Tehran's proposal to end the seven-month-old war. The president publicly dismissed that plan several days ago. They say that oil and fuel exports near are pre-war levels with alternate routes to the Strait of Hormuz, which has remained impacted as a result of the war. WPRD's Tempest 507 News Cross New England now. Massachusetts Attorney General Andrea Kemble says the results of her office investigation to sexual abuse by clergy in three Massachusetts dioceses reason enough for Beacon Hill to pass legislation eliminating the civil statute of limitations for child sexual abuse victims.
15: It is our responsibility as leaders who hold the power, they do not, to pass legislation that would allow for them to truly skip justice and accountability.
7: That's Andrea Campbell says her investigation has found evidence 270 Catholic clerics abused nearly 1,000 children across the diocese of Worcester, Springfield, and Fall River over the period of several decades. The mayor in Lawrence, Massachusetts, says he's not going to step down as he faces federal and state wire fraud and money laundering charges. Brian DeFina says he's decided to remain on until he completes his term after what he says is a careful consideration in a statement that was released to the city on Wednesday. This across the U.S. this morning, tropical weather that surged ashore from the Pacific continues to soak much of the desert southwest of the U.S., with heavy rains continuing Colorado across the Great Plains, with storm totals topping 2 inches in some places. Same remnants touched off a couple of twisters across Texas, as ABC's Alex Perez reports this morning from Dallas.
16: In Amarillo, at least two tornadoes spotted touching down on the southwest side of town.
17: Strong tornado.
16: Torrential downpours flooded streets fast and flipped cars. The system, fueled by remnants of Hurricane Polo, inundating communities in southern Utah. That system now spreading into Colorado, Texas, and Iowa this week.
7: ABC's Alex Perez reports this morning from Dallas. Staying in Texas, they say that a credible threat against the state capitol in Austin has been thwarted. Here's ABC's Alex Stone.
18: A notice sent to Texas state senators and reviewed by ABC News says on Tuesday night, the Department of Public Safety learned of a credible threat by a main suspect who, along with suspected co-conspirators, were planning an attack on the Texas Capitol. The attack was to occur on Thursday, October 1st. The FBI and Texas troopers arrested the main suspect with the help of a SWAT team. The notice says the investigation is ongoing and there is now an enhanced law enforcement presence at the state capitol. Alex Stone, ABC News.
7: Alex, head around the world this morning. Experts say the glaciers of Switzerland have lost 5.5% of their ice volume due to a number of heat waves and low winter snowfalls. This is Matthew Huss, director of the GLAMOS, Challengers Glaciers in the Swiss Alps.
19: We had two reasons. On the one hand, it was a very dry winter with too little snow. This means that the protective layer for the ice was limited and disappeared early in the season. And then we had these heat waves extending from May to September.
7: This is Matthew Huss. He says over the past 5 years, Swiss ice volume has declined by nearly a fifth in the Alps. Coming up, as the WPRO First News continues, WPRO Business News on the way. Meteorologist Joe Lundberg is on the way back with the AccuWeather forecast. Well, sports roundup's going to start. Man, what a bummer of a series for the Red Sox and the Yankees. An embarrassing two-game sweep for the Red Sox. Also, fingers pointing at rookie skipper Chad Tracy. Ooh. Sports is next. 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
7: 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Meteorologist Joe Lundberg is up bright and early, wide awake with the arrival of October. Again, there's no frost on the pumpkin to start, certainly. We'll turn cooler, though, next week. For today and tomorrow, temperatures around 75 to 80 degrees with a mix of sun and clouds, mid-60s on the way. Again, this is not going to stick. I mean, obviously, we're in September. Again, it's going to be cooler on Saturday, a little less humid, temperatures 70 degrees. Showers possible Sunday night into Monday. System's going to pass us. The remnants that hurricane moisture looks like to the south and east. We've certainly seen enough rain recently. Looks like next week temperature is going to turn cooler. We may not get out the upper 50s on the way Tuesday. As always, your full forecast details are coming up in just a couple of minutes as the WPRO First News continues. We are rolling on now. WPRO Business News. Overseas markets mostly rising amidst investor interest in technology-related issues. Benchmarks on the rise in Tokyo, Seoul, South Korea, and Shanghai. They were down in Sydney. The Nikkei getting a boost. Solid demand in computer chips and AI-related growth. It's been rising in recent sessions. Firms like Advantest, Tokyo Electron, and SoftBank. Spring aboard Nathan Bove from SOA Financial. He's up bright and early this morning. As always, joining us with Money Talk Morning Market Preview.
23: Good morning. Long-term interest rates continue to rise. The 10-year yield went up to 5.3% in yesterday's trading. It touched its highest level since May of 2002. Stocks fell in afternoon trading, finished mixed on the day. Dow Jones Industrial Average dropped 0.9%, the S&P 500 lost 0.3%, and the NASDAQ edged higher by 0.2%. The moves came after the U.S. Commerce Department revised its estimate for U.S. GDP growth for the second quarter to 2.2%, up from a prior estimate of 1.5%. Meanwhile, the Federal Reserve's preferred measure of inflation rose at an annual rate of 3.4% in August, matching July's revised rate. The data illustrated both the economy's continued fight against rising prices and its resilience to the war in the Middle East. Investors this week have paired bets on an October interest rate increase by the Fed, now pricing in only about a 37% chance of a hike. I'm Nathan Bove of the SOA Financial Group. 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
7: All righty, Nathan Bove, John SOA Allard, Nate's colleague, joins Dan York every day just before the 5 o'clock news with the Money Talk market wrap here on WPRO. On local business news, Reed Jim cutting the ribbon on a facility, 255,000 square feet down at Quonset as well. This is a crowd of investors, customers, and others interested in their gliders. Again, that glider was tested on Narragansett Bay. The company says it's going to hire and train 250 workers to begin building those gliders at that facility starting next year. Let's do the numbers right now. Some of the pre-market big movers. Again, AI stocks, that's the story every day. We have Intel, which is up 1% right now. NVIDIA is up 1%. Little profit taking at Micron after their quarterly profits. Micron is down 0.5%. SoFi, a big trader in the early going, they are down 0.25%. SpaceX near even. Steven Oracle is also a pre-market mover. They're up about 1.5% in pre-market trading. The commodities right now, North Sea Brent trading, just over $100 a barrel. And there are reports right now that more energy is getting out of the Persian Gulf area around the Strait of Hormuz than before the war. That was reported by the Associated Press. West Texas Intermediary right now trading about $92.50 a barrel. Again, they're trading about 2.5% higher than this time yesterday. Again, the futures contract.

0: 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Here's the WPRO AccuWeather forecast.
1: Clouds and some sun today, becoming warmer and more humid to high 76. Partly cloudy, warm and humid tonight, low 64. For tomorrow, some sun, then increasing clouds, unseasonably warm and humid. There can be a shower late in the day and early at night, the high tomorrow 81. On Saturday, more sun than clouds, cooler, much less humid, the high just 70. For Sunday, some sun followed by clouds. There can be a little rain late in the day and early at night, Sunday's high 65. For Monday, partly to mostly sunny, the high 68. With WPRO's exclusive AccuWeather, I'm meteorologist Joe Lundberg.
0: Southwesterly winds gust to 20 knots on Narragansett Bay, with waves running at right around 2 feet. Another cloudy start to the day across Rhode Island. Temperatures are running in the low to mid-50s right now. I should say mid to upper 50s to start the day, with winds that are light out of the south-southwest. Here in Providence, current temperature 57 degrees. Coming up as the WPRO First News continues, WPRO Sports on the way. Let's head on down to the Bronx. The Red Sox season ends with a thud. Back-to-back routes to the Yankees. Fingers also pointing to in the aftermath of rookie skipper Chad Tracy. Sports is next. 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
0: 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It is time again for WPRO Sports. Oh, Red Sox, surprising turnaround of the season. It ends in a thud last night. Very sleepy, ornery, early rising Red Sox fans. Also, fingers pointing in the Bronx. May have missed that, right? Got to go to bed right after the game. Notably, Sonny Gray. Good morning, by the way. Sonny Gray taking serious issue with skipper Chad Tracy and that hook in the fifth inning. For the second straight night, this blew up in the rookie manager's face as a 1-0 deficit turns into a 9-2 rout in the end of the Red Sox season.
11: I think I'm the best pitcher in the American League going through the order the third time. I think that's a fact. Mm-hmm. I would have liked to live or die with with me in that moment, but that's the competitor I am.
0: Sonny Gray, and a bigger story for the Red Sox, simply an inability to scrape any offense together. Again, they went through the franchise's longest playoff drought before Wilson Contreras hit a home run in that ridiculous slow trot around the bases. 9-2 loss, Max Fried dominated.

0: Last night, Cody Bellinger and Luis Garcia Jr. homered in that game. Again, it was a 26-inning scoreless streak. The Yankees broke the game open with a sixth run at sixth inning. Spencer Jones reached on a wild pitch to Garrett Crochet, who failed to retire a batter. Again, Garrett Whitlock as well touched up for that home run by Cody Bellinger. Red Sox, their season comes to an end again as they're routed by the Yankees. Yankees moving on. They'll take on the East champion Tampa Bay Rays starting this weekend. News is better from Tidewater Landing last night. Everyone's tired, right? Tommy was up late last night with the call on 790. Throw down an FC jumps into seventh place in the USL East with a 1-0 blanking of the Indy 11. Stas Korzenowski added the lone goal 22 minutes in. Jacob Castro, the new keeper up there for Rhode Island FC, had five saves for a clean sheet in that win. In Foxborough, Palace intrigue seems to be growing. Drake May, well, denying that his shoulder is to blame for a rough start for the Patriots. His name, though, has popped up on the injured list with that shoulder, albeit listed as a full participant in practice on Wednesday.
1: No, it hasn't. It hasn't. And, I think, it doesn't impact my decision making. And that's what, makes and breaks, play, for quarterbacks. I don't feel like we're, struggling to move the ball. I think we're, I'm turning the football all over, doing things that are, preventing us from scoring touchdowns, and I think that's one of the biggest things for me.
0: Drake May, he and Coach Mike Vrabel are denying report out of Boston that a rift has opened between the two. Sheesh. Patriots headed off to Buffalo. It is not getting any easier as they shuffle off to Buffalo, take on the three and oh Bills. Another early start here on WPRO. Kick it off at 1 o'clock, 10 o'clock pregame right here on your radio station for the Patriots. Got more football news from Centerville Bank Stadium. They're making ready for the Governor's Cup this coming Saturday afternoon as Rhodey takes on Brown. High noon time on Saturday, and Bears coming off that Ivy League opening loss to Harvard. That was this past Friday night in Pawtucket. Rhodey trying to snap a 2-game skid against their in-state rivals on Saturday. The UFL announcing that its Birmingham team will indeed be the one moving to Rhode Island, along with its coach, A.J. McCarron. He was a one-time STEM dad at the University of Alabama and a veteran NFL quarterback. He will be the team's coach. WPR Sports Time is 5:23 as we head round the sporting world this morning. Couple of sweeps in the wild card round for the Padres and the White Sox at San Diego last night. Gavin Sheets in a two-run homer. Five Padres pitchers combined on a five-hitter. So the Padres sweep the Cubs out of the wild card 4-1. Chicago heads home. The White Sox, though, moving on. They used a big first inning and a three-run homer from Chase Meadroth to prepare them to a 7-3 win as they sweep away the Astros in Houston. The Phillies forcing a game three down in Atlanta. Alex Baum, two-out home run in the 10th inning as the Phillies edge the Braves 4-3. They'll play for all the marbles this afternoon. A lot of empty seats down there in Atlanta. Dallas Cowboys acquiring Joey Porter Jr. from the Pittsburgh Steelers. The Steelers going to get two draft picks, a sixth rounder in 2027, and a second round pick in 2028. WNBA playoffs, Enrique Ogunbowale had a WNBA playoff record 45 points. Dallas Wings beat the Golden State Valkyries 108-100, forcing a game three in overtime last night. Hockey news, Colorado Avalanche, 4-year contract extension with coach Jared Bednar. He is the winningest coach in Avalanche history. Phoenix Suns forward Dylan Brooks charged Monday driving under the influence after he was taken in Scottsdale. ESPN reports that this was marijuana-related. The latest on Arizona State hockey, the coach, Greg Powers, has been put on paid administrative leave. Says after seven members of the team had come forward asking for him to be put on leave, the investigation continues into that player who suffered heat stroke as the result of a military-style workout which was led by a former Green Beret. Again, Coach Powers on leave. That team is going to open its season against Lindenwood this weekend. Leaders in the college football playoff continue to discuss a 24-team model on Wednesday. No votes, however, have been scheduled on that. Athletic director of the University of Texas apologizing for vulgar on-field celebrations at the University of Texas. This is during their win over Tennessee. The AD there called them embarrassing for the school and its community. Don't forget WPRO Talk Sports every night. Kevin McNamara's got your full sports roundup. We do that every night, 6 until 7 o'clock right here on WPRO. WPR News Time is 5:25 as we call back meteorologist Joe Lundberg, who joins us in the Seascape Lawn Care Weather Center. 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You'll receive four lawn applications for the price of two. That's a savings of 20% on next year's program from your friends at Seascape Lawn Care. Here's meteorologist Joe Lundberg now with the WPRO AccuWeather Forecast.
2: Becoming warmer and more humid today with clouds and some sunshine. The high 76, partly cloudy, warm and humid tonight, though just 64. Some sun will fade beyond increasing clouds tomorrow. Very warm and humid for this time of the year. Watch out for a late day and evening shower. The high tomorrow, 81. For Saturday, more sun than clouds. A cooler, much less humid day, but a nice one nonetheless. The high, 70. Sunshine will fade beyond increasing clouds Sunday. There's a chance for a period of rain Sunday afternoon and early Sunday night. The high, Sunday, 65. Monday, partly to mostly sunny. The high, 68. With WPRO's exclusive AccuWeather, I'm meteorologist Joe Lundberg.
0: All right, Joe. Southwesterly, a gust of 20 knots on the bay. Our wave's going to run between 1 and 2 feet, which is updated. Our observations, still cloudy skies across Rhode Island, calm winds to start the day. Our temperatures are in the mid to upper 50s across the state. Here in Providence, current temperature now 57 degrees. Two top stories on the way in just a couple of minutes as the WPRO First News continues. There was breaking news out of Tennessee in the night with word the state there botched the execution of a female inmate. A lethal injection didn't work two times. She's been taken off to the hospital. ABC's Dave Packer is going to have more on that story coming up as well. Going to get the latest here with the Conference of Mayors confirming that, yes, it was because the voters ousted Brett Smiley that they're pulling their convention out of Providence next year. We heard from the mayor what he has to say about the socialist who ousted him in the primary last month. Also more too, Aaron Gukian, who says he is going nowhere. He says he will not be ending his campaign for governor. Those stories are all on the way. Your top stories at 5:30 as the WPRO First News continues. Let's continue on some entertainment-related news at 5:27 on our Thursday morning. Federal judge has now granted Paramount settlement agreement with 12 states, including California. This is allowing the Ellisons to close their $81 billion merger of Warner Brothers. This is Paramount, of course. The judge in the case issuing that ruling, the company says it's bringing on the current chief executive at Mattel to join David Ellison as co-CEO of the new firm. Murder charges have now been officially filed against the 77-year-old husband and wife accused of killing their son-in-law, who is an executive for the New York Times living in San Francisco. Here's ABC's Alex Stone.
3: The two 77-year-olds who each reportedly took turns shooting are now officially charged with murder, personal use of a firearm causing death, and the special circumstance of lying in wait. They're accused of killing their son-in-law, 40-year-old Jonathan McKenzie, in a sports complex parking lot in Dublin, California last weekend. New details are emerging that McKenzie was transgender, and court documents claim he had suffered abuse as a transgender man at the hands of the two elderly suspects and their daughter. He and their daughter had been going through a contentious divorce. Alex Stone, ABC News.
4: ABC Entertainment News. Tulsa. It's a city.
5: We have our first look at season two of The Lowdown. The hit crime series returns with stars Ethan Hawke, Betty Gilpin, and Tommy Lee Jones to FX and Hulu on October 14th. Disney is the parent company of FX, Hulu, and ABC News.
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5: Undercover Boss is coming back, this time with a new host, Drew Carey, the comedian and host of shows including The Price is Right and Whose Line Is It Anyway, will lead a refreshed take on the series, which initially ended in 2022. Academy Award winner Jennifer Lawrence is teaming up with writer and director Zach Cregger. Lawrence will lead Cregger's upcoming thriller, The Flood. Cregger wrote and directed hit horror films including Barbarian, Weapons, and Resident Evil. The Flood is slated to release in theaters August 11th, 2028.
7: The hills are alive.
5: 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Wayne Cabot, ABC News.
0: Coming up as the WPRO First News continues. Got more of your top stories on the way. That's the president's reaction. The story about Ken Paxton and the midterm convention in Dallas. ABC's Mary Bruce is going to join us. AI updates on the way. Fuel updates. Pete Hegseth in the news as he makes his State of the Force address on Wednesday. Top stories are next. WPRO News Time.
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0: An execution has been botched in the night in Tennessee. The U.S. mayor is telling Providence thanks, but no thanks after Brett Smiley's ouster. Aaron Kokian, by the way, vowing to stay in the race for governor. The Red Sox, a stinkeroo sweep in the Bronx. Sonny Gray openly questioning rookie skipper Chad Tracy in a second straight early hook. WPRO AccuWeather is going to turn milder today. The new month arriving on a warm start today and tomorrow. Temperature 75 to 80 degrees. Starting a little cooler for the start of the weekend. A little rain possible Sunday night into Monday. And again, it may be chilly for the first part of next week. Temperatures on Tuesday, they say, may not get out of the upper 50s. Let's kick off the half hour with your full forecast details. Good morning. I'm Bill Haberman. This is the WPRO First News at 5:30. Here we go again, kicking the half hour off. Meteorologist Joe Lundberg up bright and early this morning. Red Sox fans, loss of sleep was not worth it. 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
2: Good morning, Bill. Today we'll feature more clouds and sun, but we'll have enough sunshine that it will become warmer and it will feel more humid this afternoon with a high of 76. It'll remain warm and humid tonight under partly cloudy skies with a low of 64. Ahead of a cold front tomorrow, some sun will give way to increasing clouds and it will be unseasonably warm and humid with a shower toward evening, the high 81. Behind that front, Saturday, cooler, much less humid with more sun than clouds. Nice start to the weekend, a high about 70. Now, Sunday, some sun will give way to increasing clouds. It'll be a cool day with a high of 65. An area of low pressure going by to our south and east late in the day and at night may bring us a little bit of rain. Behind that feature, partly to mostly sunny and kind of breezy on Monday with a high in the upper 60s. With WPRO's exclusive AccuWeather, I'm meteorologist Joe Lundberg.
0: All right, Joe, gotcha. Southwesterlies gust to 20 knots out on the bay this afternoon. Our waves running right around 2 feet. Again, another cool day seasonally, 67 degrees. That was it on our Wednesday afternoon, 3 degrees below the normal, which is 70 degrees. There was a trace of precipitation. Sunrise 6:43 this morning. Sun is going to set at 6:27 this evening. The AccuWeather radars, they are quiet across southeastern New England. It's another cloudy start to the day. It's relatively mild as well, with temperatures in the mid to upper 50s. Winds are calm here in Providence. Current temperature starts the day at 57 degrees. WPR News, time is 5:34. Your top stories this morning from the Rye-High Home Improvement Specialist News Center. The status of the first female facing execution in 200 years in the state of Tennessee is unclear this morning. She was taken to the hospital after two unsuccessful lethal injection attempts. A botched execution leads the news this morning. Here's ABC's Dave Packer.
12: Witnesses say Krista Pike was given two rounds of lethal pentobarbital. Reporter Tori Gessner with ABC affiliate WKRN was there.
13: At one point at 7:34, she said, "My arm feels like it's about to burst open."
12: An hour later, when asked to leave the viewing area, Gessner said Pike appeared to be still breathing.
13: We all looked at each other like she's still alive, or at least that's what I was thinking.
12: An ambulance was seen with flashing lights leaving the facility. Pike's attorney saying she's being treated at a nearby hospital. Dave Packer, ABC News.
0: Tennessee Governor Bill Lee has halted the remaining scheduled executions for the rest of the year. He says he has ordered up an outside information. Krista Pike and her boyfriend were convicted in the fatal stabbing and beating of a 19-year-old classmate in a job training facility. Again, they say it was a particularly egregious killing. That the victim was tortured before she was killed. There was also a pentagram that was carved into her body, stoking fears of Satanism in the 1980s and 1990s. WPR 5:30. This time is 5:35. News here at home now. The U.S. Conference of Mayors confirming their decision to pull their convention from Providence next summer was because of voters. As to Brett Smiley last month. Brett Smiley was here on WPRO and asked the governor Wednesday morning. He says socialists like David Morales have no place in his Democratic Party.
10: I'm worried that allowing the DSA into the Democratic Party will start that same push towards extremism within the Democratic Party.
0: That's, again, Mayor Brett Smiley. He compares his socialists to the Tea Party, which the mayor said led to MAGA extremism. That comes the same day as Republican Aaron Gukian tells us he is in the race for governor for good, following Ken Block's claims of this week that only he can beat frontrunner Helena Bonanno Folks one-on-one.
14: He's just basically sitting at the end of the finish line saying he's got all the ideas, and with his history, I should be the crowned king. That's not the way it goes. That's not the way politics goes. That's not the way the Democrat process goes. And if anything, he should get out.
0: Sorry, Gukian, he was live with WPR's Tara Granahan Wednesday. WPR News Time is 5:36. It's head around the world now. The identity and motive of this Omani co-pilot, they say, stabbed the captain on a flight to Israel, causing the plane to plummet dangerously and an emergency landing in Saudi. His identity remains unknown. Same deal, the motivation. The captain is in stable condition. Fly Dubai has suspended flights to and from Israel during the investigation, which is centering on terrorism. Here's ABC. He's Tom Sophie Burridge from Tel Aviv.
15: That co-pilot has been detained in Saudi Arabia where he's being interrogated. And ABC News confirming that Israeli passenger who put the suspect in a chokehold and pulled the plane out of that dive works as a plumber. Tonight he's been credited with preventing a disaster.
0: ABC's Tom Sophie Burridge. British Prime Minister Andy Burnham, meantime, says the UK has strong indications that Iran played part in an incident involving five men arrested near a US-run airbase in England.
16: There is indeed a strong indication that Iran played a part. Mm. This remains, though, a complex and very serious police investigation, so I can't say any more at this stage.
0: It's still unclear why the Brits let those suspects again be sprung on bail despite what they call a serious terrorism investigation. The Iranians claim that they've received an official U.S. response to Tehran's proposal to end the seven-month war. President Trump had publicly dismissed the plans a few weeks ago. The Associated Press is reporting this morning that oil and fuel exports are near pre-war levels with alternative routes that have developed with the closure of the Strait of Hormuz. Big story around New England on Wednesday, Massachusetts Attorney General Andrea Campbell saying the results of her investigation into sex abuse by Catholic priests in three dioceses across the Commonwealth, reason enough for Beacon Hill to pass reforms eliminating civil statute of limitations for child sex abuse victims.
17: It is our responsibility as leaders who hold the power, they do not, to pass legislation that would allow for them to truly skip justice and accountability.
0: Attorney General's office finding evidence more than 270 Catholic clerics abused nearly 1,000 children across the Diocese of Worcester, Springfield, and Fall River over the period of several decades. Mayor of Lawrence, Massachusetts, says he is not going to step down from his post as he faces federal and state wire fraud and money laundering charges. Brian DePina says he's decided to remain on after what he calls a careful consideration in Lawrence, Mass. A lot of rain across the country. Tropical storm from tropical moisture from Hurricane Polo continues to bring rainy conditions across a good part of the country, from Colorado across the Great Plains. That tornadoes down in Texas, as ABC's Alex Perez reports this morning from Dallas.
18: In Amarillo, at least two tornadoes spotted touching down on the southwest side of town.
19: Strong tornado.
18: Torrential downpours flooded streets fast and flipped cars. The system, fueled by remnants of Hurricane Polo, inundating communities in southern Utah. That system now spreading into Colorado, Texas, and Iowa this week.
0: ABC's Alex Perez reporting this morning from Dallas. WPR News Time is 5:39. Let's continue on with the news of note. On our Thursday, October has arrived. It's Thursday, October the 1st, the WPR Wacky Weather Forecast. Again, October's coming in mild. Temperature 75 to 80 degrees today and tomorrow. We'll turn cooler for the coming weekend. A little more rain possible Sunday night into Monday, and then a cool start next week. Tuesdays, high temperatures may not get out of the upper 50s. As always, your full forecast details are coming up in just a couple of minutes as the WPRO First News continues. Let's continue on in Texas Now. Reaction, President Trump and that story in the New York Times. The Texas Republican Ken Paxton, his claims that they had on audio tape that the midterm convention, that it hurt more than it helped. Here's ABC's Mary Bruce.
19: The president asked about Paxton's comments, blaming Trump's convention for his campaign woes.
20: Well, I haven't heard that, but I can tell you that the convention was amazing.
19: But polls put his approval rating at or near record lows, in some cases as bad as in the aftermath of January 6th.
0: ABC's Mary Bruce reports from the White House. Defense Secretary Pete Hegseth announcing major changes in the U.S. military as on Wednesday he makes what he calls his State of the Force address.
21: The ideological clowns are out. The patriotic cowboys are in, with testosterone testing on top.
0: That's Pete Hegseth. The Pentagon says it's going to establish a new drone command, also cut 20% of the nation's generals and admirals. State officials nationwide focusing on rising gas prices and diesel tied to the war in Iran. Number of states offering gas tax holidays and other measures to ease costs and affordability as we head into the coming winter season. Federal Trade Commission opening an investigation into OpenAI, Anthropic, and the other artificial intelligence companies for the dangers of those technologies. The AI giants and other tech companies in recent months have disclosed examples of their agents going beyond human instructions and finding their way onto the internet and hacking other websites. A woman who filed a lawsuit saying she was sexually assaulted by seven men at Cornell University told campus police she could say with 100% confidence that she was raped. Here's ABC's Aaron Katursky.
22: Jane Doe's statement described hours of group sex, some she said she consented to and some that felt like coercion. The young woman recalled a group of multiple men walking into a room. I was instantly horrified, and I remember squealing out loud and running across the room and hiding under the covers on another bed. As the night wore on, I felt like I was unable to make any decision because of how intoxicated I was. The district attorney still believes that statement showed consensual sex, despite Snapchat messages shared among the fraternity brothers appearing to invite more men into the room.
0: ABC's Aaron Katursky reporting this morning. Final note, meantime, fraternity-related out west, the former frat leader at Northern Arizona University. He's been given 2 months in jail, 3 months supervised probation for his role in a deadly hazing. He had pleaded guilty to a felony hazing charge in the death of an 18-year-old who died, according to an autopsy, of alcohol poisoning. WPRO News Time is 5:43. You get the latest from the highways this morning.
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24: Not a bad-looking start to the Thursday morning commute. No major hangups right now on 95 or 195 getting in and out of the Providence area. Things are looking pretty good on the 610 inbound and 146 south heading towards 95 in the Bay State. No trouble on 95 northbound from Attleboro right up through Mansfield into Foxboro. 195 is moving okay east and west between Fall River and
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6: Clouds and some sun today, becoming warmer and more humid to high 76. Partly cloudy, warm and humid tonight, low 64. For tomorrow, some sun, then increasing clouds, unseasonably warm and humid. There can be a shower late in the day and early at night, the high tomorrow 81. On Saturday, more sun than clouds, cooler, much less humid, the high just 70. For Sunday, some sun followed by clouds. There can be a little rain late in the day and early at night, Sunday's high 65. For Monday, partly to mostly sunny, the high 68. With WPRO's exclusive AccuWeather, I'm meteorologist Joe Lundberg.
0: 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It is time again for WPRO Sports. Second straight morning, right? Sleep-deprived, angry Red Sox fans this morning as a surprising turns around, ends in a thud, and fingers pointing in the Bronx. Here we go. Notably, Sonny Gray, after all, went to bed, taking serious issue with skipper Chad Tracy in that fifth-inning hook. That was the second straight night that it blew up in the rookie manager's face, as, again, a 1-0 deficit turns into another rout. 9-2 losses. The Red Sox season is over.
7: I think I'm the best pitcher in the American League going through the order the third time. I think that's a fact. I would have liked to live or die with me in that moment, but that's the competitor I am.
0: Again, that's Sonny Gray after an ugly two-game sweep for the Red Sox in the Bronx. Good night for Max Fried again. Big story, right? Sonny Gray, the pitching, no matter what, is in the bullpen, really struggled. The Red Sox simply didn't hit for a second straight year in the postseason. 26-inning postseason scoreless streak. That was the longest in franchise history. And ending with Wilson Contreras snuck one over the short porch, and then a ridiculous home run at drop. Yankees broke the game open. They scored 6 runs in the 6th inning. Garrett Crochet failed to retire a batter. Garrett Whitlock allowed a 3-run homer to Cody Bellinger. That's it. Red Sox, they're headed home. Yankees moving on. They'll take on the Rays starting this weekend in the divisional series. News is better from Tidewater Landing last night. Rhode Island FC jumps to 7th in the USL East with a 1-0 blanking of the Indy 11. 22nd-minute tap-in goal from Stas Kuzminowski, putting the Tides up early. Goalkeeper Jacob Castro, his first start for Rhode Island FC, at 5 saves last night for the clean sheet for Rhode Island. Georgia FC. The palace intrigue seems to be growing in Foxborough as Drake May, while denying that his shoulder is to blame for the rough start, has had his name pop up on the injured list, albeit as a full participant in practice.
9: No, it hasn't. It hasn't. And, I think, it doesn't impact my decision making. And that's what, makes and breaks, play, for quarterbacks. I don't feel like we're, struggling to move the ball. I think we're, I'm turning the football over, doing things that are, preventing us from scoring touchdowns, and I think that's one of the biggest things for me.
0: That's Drake May, as he and Coach Vrabel deny a report out of Boston that a rift has opened between the pair as the team prepares to shuffle off to Buffalo, take on the undefeated Bills. The game will be here on your Patriots radio station Sunday morning. That'll be a 10 o'clock pregame. A 1 o'clock kickoff as Patriots visit the new stadium in Buffalo. More from Centerville Bank Stadium in football. They're making ready for the Governor's Cup between Brown and Rhodey this coming Saturday. It's going to be high noon kickoff. The Bears come into the game 1-1 as they fell to Harvard in their Ivy League opener. That game was in Pawtucket on Friday night. Rhodey's trying to snap a two-game skid. They've fallen out of the national FCS polls. UFL announcing that the Birmingham team is the one that'll be moving here to Rhode Island for the start of play next spring. They say Coach A.J. McCarron will go along for the ride as well. He was one-time standout University of Alabama veteran NFL quarterback. He will be the new coach here in Rhode Island. WPR Sports Time is 5:50. Let's head round the sporting world. The Astros and the Cubs joining the Red Sox being swept away in the wild card round at San Diego. Gavin Sheets hit a two-run homer. Five Padres pitchers combined on a five-hitter. The Cubbies have done as they fall to the Padres at San Diego 4-1. White Sox, meantime, 7. A lot of empty seats in Houston and Atlanta, friends. I hate to say that. White Sox with a 7-3 win. They're headed off to the divisional series. The Phillies, though, forced game 3. Alex Bauman, a home run in the 10th inning. The Phillies edged the Braves 4-3, forcing a decisive game 3 coming up this afternoon. Dallas Cowboys are bringing in Joey Porter Jr. from the Pittsburgh Steelers. A couple of draft picks are headed back to Pittsburgh. WNBA at Texas last night. Enrique Ogunbowale scored a WNBA playoff record 45 points. Dallas Wings beating the Golden State Valkyries in overtime 108-100. Hockey news. Colorado Avalanche extending coach Jared Bednar 4 more years. He is the winningest coach in the history of that franchise. Phoenix Suns forward Dylan Brooks hitting up with DUI charges after a stop in March. In Scottsdale, ESPN is reporting his arrest was marijuana-related. Arizona State hockey coach Greg Powers has been put on paid administrative leave. Investigation continues into the collapse of one of his players with heat stroke during a military-style workout there. A number of players have come forward demanding that the coach and the entire staff be put on leave. The leaders of the college football playoffs continuing to discuss a 2014 model on Wednesday. Athletic director, University of Texas, apologizing for the top-ranked Longhorns' vulgar on-field celebrations during their win over Tennessee this past weekend. The AD there in Austin says that they are embarrassing for the school. Don't forget, WPRO talk sports every night. Kevin McNamara's got you full of sports rounds up. We do that every night, 6 until 7 o'clock. We'll talk about the end of the run for the Red Sox, swept away in embarrassing fashion by the Yankees. And again, more to the palace intrigue in Foxborough. Drake May now on the injured list with shoulder-related issues. Patriots going to be at Buffalo this weekend here on WPRO.
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20: Both sides of 95 looking pretty good. Warwick to Pawtucket and back again. 610 inbound, heavy but moving past Dean Street as you head towards 95. No trouble to report yet on 195 east or west through the work zone at the Washington Bridge. In the Bay State, 95 northbound, getting reports of an incident near 152. It is fairly heavy before 295 heading up through that stretch. I'm Robin Murphy with your Right Now Traffic.
0: All right, Robin, WPR Business News. Overseas markets have been mixed with technology-related issues leading the day in overnight trade. Stocks down in the early going in France, Germany, and Great Britain. In Asia, shares higher at Tokyo and Seoul. They were down in Sydney. Tokyo issues getting a boost from solid demand in computer chips and AI-related growth. Let's run the numbers right now. Wall Street's futures as we speak right now. Again, mixed bag as well. Dow futures down 127 points. S&P is up 14. We have the NASDAQ up 158. Oil prices in the night. North Sea Brent is up nearly 3%, trading over $100 a barrel. West Texas up 2%, trading at $92 a barrel.
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0: From the Rye High Home Improvement Specialist News Center, this is the WPR News at 6 o'clock. Good morning. The status of the first female facing execution in 200 years in Tennessee right now is unknown. She was taken off to the hospital after a botched execution attempt. Let's bring aboard ABC's Dave Packer.
8: Witnesses say Krista Pike was given two rounds of lethal pentobarbital. Reporter Tori Gessner with ABC affiliate WKRN was there.
23: At one point at 7:34, she said, "My arm feels like it's about to burst open."
8: An hour later, when asked to leave the viewing area, Gessner said Pike appeared to be still breathing.
23: We all looked at each other like she's still alive, or at least that's what I was thinking.
8: An ambulance was seen with flashing lights leaving the facility, Pike's attorney saying she's being treated at a nearby hospital. Dave Packer, ABC News.
0: Krista Pike and her boyfriend convicted of stabbing and torturing a 19-year-old classmate in Knoxville back in 1995. Governor Bill Lee in Tennessee halting the remaining scheduled executions in Tennessee for the rest of the year. He is ordering up an outside investigation. In news here at home now, the U.S. Conference of Mayors confirming its decision to hold its convention from Providence next summer was yes, because Brett Smiley was ousted in that primary last month. The mayor was here on WPRO and asked the mayor when Wednesday morning. He says socialists like David Morales have no place in the Democratic Party.
24: I am worried about letting socialists into the Democratic Party.
0: Yep.
24: Because I don't think they're Democrats. I think it's a different thing. And if they want to run as socialists and they get elected, okay, you know, I respect the outcome of the election and the will of the voters.
0: Well, here on WPRO, the mayor compares him to the Tea Party, which the mayor says led, again, Brent Spiley saying, led to MAGA extremism. This comes the same day the Republican Aaron Gukian insists here on WPRO he's in the race for governor for good after Ken Block's claims this week that only he can beat the front runner, Helena Bonanno Folks, one-on-one.
25: Why would I get out of a race when I've won two primaries and the last time I ran, I got 43.1% of the vote and I won day of? Different race, but I also showed I won Warwick and Cranston.
0: Again, that's Aaron Gukian. He was live with WPRO's Tara Granahan. In Chicago, a federal judge now granting Paramount's settlement agreement with 12 states over the Ellisons' takeover of Warner Brothers. This is an $81 billion deal. They say they're bringing in the CEO of Mattel. He'll be the joint CEO with David Ellison of the new firm. WPRO News Time is 6:03. It's time again for WPRO Sports. The Red Sox season ends with a thud in the Bronx. A two-game sweep and fingers pointing as well. Pitcher Sonny Gray unhappy with Chad Tracy's early hook in the fifth inning. This is the second straight night it blew up in Chad Tracy's face. 1-0 game turns into another rout. The Sox swept away 9-2 in the Bronx. Their season is over. Yankees move on to face the Rays this coming weekend. News is better here at home from Tidewater Landing as Rhode Island FC edges the Indy 11 1-0 in Pawtucket. The Tide's moving into seventh place in the USL's East with that win. Drake May's name popping up on the injury list with shoulder issues, although Drake says that this is not playing a role in his performance, which has struggled this year. Both he and coach Mike Vrabel denying reports out of Boston that a rift has opened up between the two as they prepare to shuffle up to Buffalo to take on the undefeated Bills. Going to be busy up at Centerville Bank Stadium, making ready for the Governor's Cup Saturday afternoon as Brown takes on URI and the annual a meeting of the Rhode Island FCS schools. UFL says it is the Birmingham team. It's going to be moving to Rhode Island, complete with coach A.J. McCarron, a one-time standout to the University of Alabama. WPR News Time is 6:04. And speaking of four,
29: from the law offices of Ronald J. Rasmini Traffic Center, injured in an accident, call 444-4444.
20: Some busyness, but no delays right now on 95 or 195 getting in and out of Providence. Heavy, but moving on the 610 inbound, getting past Dean Street, heading for 95. In the base 895 northbound is a heavy ride, too, before 123, heading up past 152. I'm Robin Murphy with your right now traffic.
0: 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The WPRO AccuWeather Forecast, new month arrives. We are flipping the pages on our big blue bug calendars. The mild note as well, temperatures 75 to 80 degrees today and tomorrow. It will turn cooler for the weekend. Some rain possible Sunday night.
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7: Critics of American death penalties are in full voice tonight after a woman survived two attempts today to execute her by lethal injection.
18: There you go. The world reporters are watching us tonight, particularly Tennessee. Tennessee got a boxed execution on its hands. It tried to kill Krista Pike twice yesterday by lethal injection. Only in Tennessee, they only use one drug. Other states that do this routinely use a concoction of three. Tennessee used one, failed twice. She's still alive. So now, in an ironic twist, they may be trying to save her life in a hospital. Krista Pike, what did she do? She was involved in a particularly brutal murder of a teenager 30 years ago, when she was a teenager. Sounds like a love triangle, although it's unclear as to whether or not the victim even knew she was in a love triangle. Krista Pike, so angered, so incensed, that this woman was having a relationship with her boyfriend, that they found her in the woods, beat her to death. She carved a pentagram into her chest and was caught and convicted. She'd been on death row 30 years in Tennessee. Finally, time ran out yesterday. The Supreme Court overturned the stay. And then late last night, they tried to do it twice, only they failed. She's in the hospital. Krista Pike.
19: A failed execution in the state of Tennessee. Witnesses say the state failed to carry out the execution of Krista Pike after multiple doses of lethal injection drugs left her alive. It was to be the first time in at least 200 years that Tennessee put a woman to death. The execution was halted and an ambulance could be seen arriving to the Riverbend Maximum Security Institution. Krista Pike was sentenced to death for her role in the 1995 torture and murder of 19-year-old romantic rival Colleen Slemmer. Pike was 18 at the time.
18: Okay, all right. Well, she's 50 years old now, and apparently she's hanging on in the hospital. They say she was, New York Post says she's still alive, snoring after two lethal injections. as the Tennessee governor halts all executions. Yeah, after they screwed it up twice. He's, hold on a second. We got to review this. Meantime, she's in the hospital. All right, that's Tennessee. You hear the story about this fugitive out of Oklahoma? We caught him in Rhode Island. Yeah, he walked away. Convicted child predator walked away from an Oklahoma prison more than 2 months ago. They got him in Rhode Island. They got him at the Amos house. They got him.
2: Oklahoma, where the wind comes sweeping down. An escapee on the run. From Oklahoma to Rhode Island, authorities say 41-year-old Logan Palmer was finally taken into custody in Providence Tuesday. The convicted child predator walked away from an Oklahoma prison on July 22nd in the midst of a 10-year sentence. 3 days later, Palmer was caught on tape at a convenience store in Texas. Authorities say they were on Pine Street in Providence when they spotted Palmer outside Amos House, which offers services to the homeless. They say they arrested him right in this area.
18: In other fugitive news, remember Ronald Fisher? He's the guy who blew out of Rhode Island before he was to be sentenced to rape in a Newport courtroom. The long arm of the law reached out to him decades later. We caught him on a boat in New Jersey. They brought him back, and now the victim's family wants to know, how is he living in New Jersey all these years? How much money does he have? Where's the money? So they had a hearing yesterday in court on where's the money. This is the victim's son. That family, the victim's family, they're wondering, where's this guy's money? How is he living all along?
10: He's racked up substantial money that he was not living a meager lifestyle for the past 20 years.
18: Jen Hilfer, the victim's son.
10: He told the judge that he doesn't own his two yachts. In actuality, he does. There's just a lot more lies, and it gets frustrating dealing with a pathological liar.
18: Now, Fisher's scheduled to be sentenced next month, well, November, actually. November, on a criminal rape conviction for more than 20 years ago. Meantime, the family says there's money to be... There's money. He has money, and we want it.
10: Now, Ronald Fisher is a pathological and career liar.
18: Then there's another fugitive, Costas Diamantis. He was Connecticut's budget director, budget/finance director. He was a crook. They were about to sentence him when he fled. He fled. He's in Greece. We all know that. He's running around Greece. He did an interview. Yeah, I'm not coming back to Connecticut. I'm over here in Greece. You got to come get me. Catch me if you can, says Costas. In the meantime, they sentenced him in absentia yesterday in Connecticut, so he must be watching the news from Greece.
15: I think Mr. Diamantis faced the most difficult decision of his life and is having difficulty living with the consequences.
16: A sense of deja vu hung over the Bridgeport courtroom Wednesday morning. Costa Diamantis was absent again. After days of negotiation, there was hope earlier this week that Diamantis would voluntarily board a flight from Athens to JFK. An FBI agent who spoke with him on the phone wrote in a bureau document, Diamantis wants to return to the United States. His preference would be to fly back September 28th or 29th. He wanted a day to think everything over. A flight was chosen. A federal official was ready to meet Diamantis at the airport to escort him home. But in the end, another no-show.
15: I think I knew he wasn't going to get on that flight late Monday evening, so it was that close.
18: Yeah, Costas isn't coming back. You'll see Costas in Mykonos during the high season.
16: As for why Diamantis was considering a return, he expressed to the FBI how much he missed his children and how concerned he is for his youngest daughter, age 19, who has been using his Farmington house, which will soon become the property of the U.S. government. I believe there was ever a time when he intended to get on that plane?
15: Yes.
16: The judge's sentence is 5 years shorter than what prosecutors had initially sought. The judge saying he believes Diamantis should pay for his crimes, but doesn't believe the 70-year-old should be subjected to what could effectively be life in prison. Does this sentence make him more or less likely to get on a plane?
15: Good. And go where? Russia?
18: In news of other political shenanigans going on, alleged and otherwise, the mayor of Lawrence, Massachusetts won't step down. He's jammed up on a whole host of charges, but he says, I'm not leaving. I'm not leaving.
17: Lawrence Mayor Brian DePena insisted today he is not going to resign despite a new round of criminal charges. Last week, he was indicted on 14 counts of wiretapping and one count of witness intimidation. He's also facing federal COVID loan fraud charges. In a statement released today, DePena says, in part, the federal charges relate to personal matters involving my business activities and conduct that predates my service as mayor of the city of Lawrence. These matters are separate from my responsibilities and duties as mayor. There is a drive to try to initiate a recall election and have him removed from office.
18: All right, that's Lawrence, Massachusetts. Then you got the mayor of Brockton. He's jammed up too, right? He's got his own separate troubles. with allegations that he inappropriately touched a young girl at a parade. Well, let's stay in Massachusetts. That's where the fun is today. A new sweeping report counts the heads. How many predator priests were there in three dioceses in Massachusetts, including the Diocese of Fall River? About 260, 270 priests and about 1,000 victims. This is part of a report presented by the Attorney General in Massachusetts to make the case that he ought to relax the rules and extend the reporting time. Give people more time to report clergy abuse. So by the numbers, about 1,000 victims, just north of 250 on the predator priests, including the Diocese of Fall River.
1: There were not simply mistakes made by one person. These were failures in systems, policies, oversight, and leadership.
3: 469 victims. That's how many children, the AG's office says, were sexually abused in the Fall River Diocese. Investigators found that for decades, beginning in the 1960s, three dioceses, Worcester, Fall River, and Springfield, concealed allegations of abuse, transferred or retired accused priests, failed to monitor them, and did not alert communities or law enforcement about allegations. The report

0: quote, handle it.
1: The murderers, fugitives, and accused priests. This is the news we've got this morning for you at 6:16. My meantime, Providence, there shall be no mayoral conference for you. I know you were counting on 4 days of action next year, but it's not going to happen. Mayor Smiley put it together, and Mayor Smiley's leaving. He lost the election, and the U.S. Conference of Mayors says that often happens. If we pick a city and then the mayor loses, we change the venue. It's a tradition we have. Supposedly has nothing to do with the socialist mayor who's going to take over Providence and the notion that maybe these other mayors don't want to mix with Morales. They're just saying, yeah, Smiley helped plan it, but Smiley's gone now, so we're going to pick another city. We're not coming to Providence. No U.S. Conference of Mayors.
2: Do you take this decision personally at all?
3: Absolutely not.
2: Do you think that that has anything to do with you politically?
3: I believe the decision was certainly unprecedented. And as I noted before, I look forward to being an active member with the U.S. Conference of Mayors moving forward.
1: That's a Morales. He said, no, it's not about me. And what, they didn't want to come and take their pictures with me because I'm a socialist? I said, I haven't heard that. But it's not entirely unprecedented because the Conference of Mayors put out a statement say we have a tradition of doing that on occasion. If the mayor loses, the mayor who helped plan the conference loses, we switch cities. Now, whether that's true or not, I don't know. I guess we'd have to beat it out of the organizers now. But they're not going to Providence next year. They're going elsewhere.
4: For Providence, a conference canceled and a multi-million-dollar opportunity checked out. Nearly 200 mayors were expected here next June, filling hotel rooms, restaurants, and the Rhode Island Convention Center. Self-described Democratic Socialist David Morales defeated Smiley in the Democratic primary. Weeks later, the conference confirmed it's leaving for Atlanta. The U.S. Conference of Mayors, which describes itself as nonpartisan, says when a host city changes mayors the year before its meeting, its executive committee may relocate. It says the mayor involved in the bid should also be closely involved in planning. But history says different. 10 years ago, Indianapolis faced a similar transition.
3: It was definitely a surprise and a disappointment. But my goal now is to make sure that Providence is in the front line to be a host either in 2028 or 2029.
1: I don't know, Morales. Maybe they want to take the picture with you. I mean, they, you know, they need the aggravation of coming in and, you know, being hosted by a socialist mayor. All right, no conference of mayors for you. Meantime, Mayor Smiley was in yesterday for Ask the Mayor. Sounds like he's going to keep coming in because he's got potholes to fill, garbage to collect, right, streets to sweep. Mayor, do you renounce socialism now? Let's ask you for a fifth time now. Cut six. Mayor, do you renounce socialism now?
5: Okay. Yeah. Let me ask you this. Do you renounce socialism now?
6: Yeah, you keep asking me this like it's a scene from The Exorcist, you know. And you know,
5: hold
6: you,
5: on, your head is spinning. Wait a minute here. He's crawling up the wall.
6: Do you renounce Satan? You know.
5: Hold on. You do renounce Satan.
6: Right.
5: I don't
6: of course
5: get that
6: I
5: on
6: do.
5: The record.
6: First
5: Before
6: of all,
5: you
6: yes.
5: leave us, yes.
6: Yeah.
5: All right. Go ahead.
6: Yeah. Listen, it's not a renounce question. I am not a socialist. Do I think socialism is right for Providence? I do not. But if that's someone's personal belief or their ideology, yeah. I respect that. It's not who I am. It's not how I govern. It's not what I think is best for the city. Yeah. But if that's your point of view, this is a pluralistic society and you're allowed to believe whatever you want to believe.
1: Yeah, but hold on, Mayor. You told the Journal that you went a little further than that with the Journal. You're saying socialists have no place in the Democrat Party. Why don't you expand upon that for us while you're on the radio?
6: It was a different question, and I'm happy to address that. They asked me why I wasn't endorsing David Morales, and which is different than, you know, do I have some personal judgment against people who identify as socialist? My judgment of those people, it doesn't matter. It's not my place to judge others in that way. I am a proud, I've been a Democrat my whole life. I'm still a Democrat. I'm a proud Democrat. I do not believe we should be letting socialists into the Democratic Party. And so that is the criticism or the comment that I made to the Providence Journal that I'm happy to make this morning on the radio. There is a sort of a national conversation happening right now. This is not unique to Providence, about the Democratic Socialists of America, the DSA, and their candidates running usually in the Democratic primary. Mm-hmm. And I am worried about letting socialists into the Democratic Party because I don't think they're Democrats. I think it's a different thing.
7: It's done. I hope we don't have to talk about this anymore.
1: Well, but at least for the next couple of months, you're going to keep coming in.

0: do that. All right, 6:21. We'll hear from Mayor Smythe a little more if you missed the interview yesterday. Ask about what's coming up for him. Why did he lose? You know, go the whole thing. 6:21 on the news with Gene Valicenti. Las noticias con Eusebio Valls.
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1: You're a loser.
2: Thank you.
1: Uncle Trump. Uncle Trump. Uncle Trump.
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4: Both sides of 95 look pretty good between Warwick and Pawtucket. Northbound is a heavy ride after Newport Avenue, heading up through Mansfield and into Foxborough. Both sides of 195 picking up some volume, but still no backup approaching and moving through the work zone at the Washington Bridge. I'm Robin Murphy with your Right Now Traffic.
3: From the Seascape Lawn Care Weather Center.
5: A nice day today with clouds and some sun that'll turn warmer and more humid, the high 76. Partly cloudy, warm and humid tonight, low 64. Tomorrow, some sun, then increasing clouds, quite warm and humid for early October. Watch out for a shower toward evening, the high 81. With WPR.
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18: You know, the truth is, you probably can't, you're not supposed to generalize, but I do. You're hardworking people, you're smart as hell, you're energetic, sometimes too energetic, I might have. A little bit too, right? Sean knows that. A little bit too energetic.
0: That's Jackie Trump. He hosted the Hispanics yesterday to celebrate Hispanic Heritage Month at the White House. Yeah, talked a little bit about ICE. You're the hardworking people. You don't want the illegals here as much as I don't want the illegals here. And then, because you're so great, you're such a woman-loving group, I'm going to take you to look at the ballroom under construction. Now, that's it. Isn't that a treat? Muy bueno.
18: Thank you very much. Thank you very much. And so we remember, we're gonna do something a little special. We're going to open those doors, and you'll be the first people of consequence to ever step on the new ballroom floor.
0: Wow. Now, hold on. Didn't he take the state dinner crowd over to the ballroom the other day? Well, they didn't get to step on the floor. President Xi and company over, they got to look at it. They got to go through the double doors and look at it. But the Hispanics in for the Hispanic Heritage Month, they got to go stand on the floor. Now, that's an honor.
18: So there's a tunnel going to what will be, I think, the greatest ballroom ever built. It's also a tremendous military complex with a drone port on top. It's quite the place. And you literally will be the first group ever to enter the premises. So be very careful. Don't fall over the edge, because it's a long way down. And only a Hispanic could survive that fall. Okay. So I'm not overly worried. I'm not overly worried.
0: No. I'm not sure what that means. Was it cuidado? Es muy peligroso. Be careful. Be careful, all right? The Italians didn't get that honor, huh? No. Columbus Day coming up? Nope. The Hispanics got the honor of putting their foot, the first one to put their feet on the new ballroom floor. That's an honor.
18: The highest ranking Hispanic American in the history of our country. And he's a man who everyone is just, they've fallen in love with him. He's very special. His next job, I guess it's not really next, it's just a continuing, but watch what he does with Cuba. Watch what he does with Cuba.
0: Well, you know who he's talking about, Marco Rubio. Secretary of State Marco. Listen, Rubio, whatever the future holds for him, he's getting Cuba. You know that, right? Because there's supposedly plans to go into Cuba next. Once we wrap up everything in Iran, Cuba's next.
19: It's the place that gave us freedom. It's the place that gave us opportunity. It's the place that's given our parents, our grandparents, and many of you the chance not just to do well in life, but to do the most important thing any of us ever want, and that is to leave our children better off than ourselves.
0: Not exactly telling you to make a reservation at the Havana Marriott. There is none. But someday there will be. We're going to go back there. It's going to be like another scene out of The Godfather. They're going to go back and grab it.
20: And you're going to go to that Marriott.
0: Companies. Yeah. The honor is you get to step on the ballroom floor at 6:30. Bill Havman has your headlines. Bottom of the hour.
21: Just right, don't
0: Seagulls,
21: fall through the hole.
0: Let's go, Seagulls. 438-9776.
22: Gene, Paul Harvey used to say it back in the day on WPR, right, Gene? They're killing a killer. This is the WPR News at 6:30, only this time in Tennessee. They couldn't kill her. A female death row inmate survives a pair of lethal medication doses last night.
23: I will say I've witnessed, I believe, 5 executions in Tennessee. Nothing about today was normal, typical at all.
22: It's Tori Gessner. She's a reporter at the Nashville ABC affiliate. It's unclear what's next. Again, that inmate is in the hospital right now. Her condition is unclear. In New England headlines, the mayor of Lawrence, Mass. Says he is going nowhere, not going to resign. He was indicted facing COVID charges, both federal and state charges. Tom's a little sleepy this morning with Rhode Island FC and that midweeker as we watch the Red Sox like a car crash last night in the Bronx. He'll be happy to know today is National. National Pumpkin Spice Day. It is the arrival.
0: Why do that to me?
22: It is the arrival of October. It's not pumpkin spice weather, though. 75 to 80 degrees tomorrow and Friday. Speaking of WPRO Sports, as we mentioned, while the Sox are stinking out the joint in the Bronx, news better from Pawtucket. Rhode Island FC now seventh in the USL East, a 1-0 win over the Indy 11. Cubs and Astros joining the Red Sox headed to the offseason, swept away by the Padres and White Sox. The Phillies have forced game three.
0: How about that Phillies-Braves end, huh?
22: Yeah, well,
0: did you watch that?
22: How about all those empty seats in Atlanta? That's what I wanted.
0: Well, I mean, all right. So are you against the afternoon playoff games, or do you like them? Because I like them.
22: Well, as a morning guy, I like them, but clearly the fans are... There was also a ton of empty seats in Houston as well, so... Not exactly pennant fever, Tom, down there in hot Atlanta. 6:31.
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4: Starting to see some busyness, but still no major delays on 95 or 195 getting in and out of Providence. The 610 inbound gets a little heavy past Dean Street. 295 looks pretty good north and south between 37 and 146. In the Bay State, 95 northbound slow moving from just before 123 heading up past 295. Heavy, but moving a little bit easier after that up through Mansfield and into Foxborough. I'm Rob.
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0: 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Oh, there's a Corvette in the corner. 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
18: The pilot was in very bad shape, and I guess he still is in very bad shape. But he had the sense to, amazing, to, in a way he was a hero, to open the door. You know, those doors are solid steel. You can't get them open from outside.
0: Our president recounting what the Israeli prime minister told him about that attempted hijack of the Fly Dubai flight. The Fly Dubai flight was coming from Saudi Arabia to Israel when the co-pilot stabbed the pilot, wanted to crash the plane in Israel. That it was an act of terror. In the meantime, the pilot, bleeding from the stab wounds, managed to unlatch the door. That led other passengers rush in. There happened to be a couple of Fly Dubai crew members flying as passengers. They were able to get the plane out of a nosedive and save the crew. Then it was also an Israeli plumber who apparently helped them do that. He's being hailed a hero. And a plane full of Israelis, mostly Israelis, are alive. Thank God to a twist in fate. The pilot, bleeding, was able to open the door and let them in.
18: The G-forces, as they were, he ripped this guy out of the seat, threw him back. The crowd got him. The passengers got him, grabbed him. And having never flown a plane, he took the stick, lifted it up, and leveled out the plane before it crashed. Now, this is the story that I heard. I don't know if it's true, but that's the story that I got from BB and from a couple of probably early. I don't know if you've heard that story yet. I think it's an amazing. So a plumber, never flew a plane, strong guy.
0: Well, the plumber, I guess they're, look, he did something. Okay, the plumber, he was in there. Whether he grabbed the controls or grabbed the stick, as Trump says, and pulled up, we don't know. There were a couple of other crew members happening to be flying as passengers. Apparently, they finished the flight. But the plumber is hailed a hero because his hand was in there helping somehow.
5: The captain, 39-year-old Smit Machar of India, managed to open the cockpit door and scream for help. That's when three Israeli passengers, including Yaniv Hayun, rushed in. Hayun, who is a plumber, says he was able to take control of the plane thanks to what he learned from a TV show.
6: I pulled him out. After I pulled him out, we took control of the plane. I pulled up the yoke. I saw two unmanned yokes with no pilots, and I've watched this program, Flight Investigation, and I knew I had to pull.
5: Hayun said he pulled up the nose and two other Fly Dubai pilots who happened to be on the plane as passengers took over.
0: That's a good story. Hey, television saved your life. Good. Glad he's watching all that stuff on cable. Good. While we're in that neighborhood, Mr. President, we're pulling the last troops out of Iraq. Iraq? Boy, that's a distant memory, right? We got all the trouble with Iran now. Iraq, we wrapped up that mess. You're pulling everybody out?
18: Launched in 2003 under the presidency of George W. Bush and continued under the administration of Barack Hussein Obama. Have you heard of him? In 2014, and then further continued under Sleepy Joe Biden. Operation Inherent Resolve, which is what they called it, ends in 2026 under the leadership of President Donald J. Trump. We're getting the hell out of there.
1: Find it a little funny. Trump completely overlooks his first term as president before Biden, that they continued it.
0: We skipped over that. That's Shecky Trump with the Hispanics yesterday. Oh, while you're here, listen, we're out of Iraq. Iran, I'm working on it. I'm working on that.
7: Parts. to the U.S. are crazy, irrational, whatever you want to use to
18: describe. Maybe you blow them up. Maybe you blow them up. We have to make that decision. We blow them up, make a deal, but the time is coming. It's going to end very soon, one way or the other.
0: Hopefully before the midterms, right? Maybe we blow them up. What? They're not listening. They're not at the table. They keep making mischief. Sent a letter out yesterday. They're urging people to vote Democrat. What's that about? Maybe we blow them up. Tom, pull up the business report. The people must be properly punished. With everything going on, the Dow yesterday dropped 443 points. We have lamented the fact that we had crossed over, what was the high? 54,000?
8: 54,000.
0: We're 54.2. Yesterday, the Dow closed at 50,906. You're down 3,000 points. Dow down 443 yesterday. Pre-market trading before we open up today. Flat. NASDAQ's going to pick up 191. Here's the business buzz in New York.
9: From ABC News, Wall Street Now. Another losing day for stocks turns into a losing month. The Dow yesterday fell 444 points to close just below 51,000. The S&P dropped 0.25% to finish its third down month in the last four. The NASDAQ bucked the trend, rising 0.25% on the day. One of the NASDAQ's major components has just enjoyed its best month since 2022. Shares in Meta, the parent company to Facebook and Instagram, closed out September 27% above the August 31st price on the strength of Meta's AI business. President Trump has called claims that artificial intelligence is a threat to humanity a hoax. Despite his support, federal regulators have opened an industry-wide probe into the potential risk posed by that technology. The competition in the coffee business is heating up. Dutch Bros plans to add to its 1,285 locations by the end of this year, while Starbucks closed just over 200 stores last week.
0: AI is a hoax? What? Didn't the one program from one of the big ones jump out of the bottle and went into an Australian healthcare system on its own?
10: I think we're screwed.
0: Yeah, I think so, Madam Commerce Secretary. What's the OpenAI? That's one of the big ones, right?
8: OpenAI, ChatGPT.
0: OpenAI had a program, jumped out of the machine, went into another machine in Australia, and screwed things up on its own.
8: Yeah.
0: This is 2001 Space Odyssey. I'm sorry, Hal. I can't do that for you, Hal.
8: By the way, TMZ caught up. Excuse me. TMZ caught up with Senator Kennedy yesterday. Did you know the Senate has its own version of ChatGPT?
0: Does it? That they use?
8: That they use. That yeah. We can't use.
0: Well, he doesn't use it to write his jokes. That's all original stuff off right. Kennedy, right?
8: Yeah, but he uses the Senate uses its own version of ChatGPT, which I found pretty interesting.
0: I don't use it overtly. I imagine we use it in ways that we don't even know you're using it.
8: Or you probably have it in your car.
0: Yeah, it's all over the place, but I don't overtly go to use it to write a news story or something like that.
8: Well, Alexa's a version of AI, isn't she?
0: What is it?
8: Alexa's a version
0: of
8: AI.
0: I'm sure it is. Yeah, I mean, you probably do use it, but you're not deliberately typing something in and say, find this or tell me about this. Although Google is AI now these days. At first you do a Google search, the AI thing pops up right away. So I guess you do use it passively. Although the kids are using it to write their essays. And other companies just use it as a matter of course. Anyway, but listen, a little frightening, right? The thing popped out of the machine, went into another machine, made mischief. So Trump says it's a hoax. I don't think it's a hoax. I think there's something there. Whether it's as severe as some of the Democrats would like you to believe, because they're looking for an issue, that could be hoax-ish. But there's something there, particularly given that we just saw what happened in Australia. Listen, right? Money's tight. We all know that. I think we can all agree on that. Money's tight. That means charitable giving is down across the country, even down for the holidays. You're not opening your wallet as much as you used to.
11: Rising costs for just about everything as Americans cutting back on how we give. A new survey says more than 4 out of 5 people say they've had to cut back on donations to charities over the last 6 months. However, Giving USA says 77% of all U.S. adults still manage to give something. Sherry Preston, ABC News.
0: Now, yesterday, Regent Craft, the sea glider that they make in Quonset, they successfully tested it, and they flew for a second time. Second test flight of success. They rolled the sea glider out. They floated out. Floats like a boat. That's phase one. Phase two, put it up on the skis. Give it some juice. It goes up on skis. Phase three, maximum thrust, it flies. It takes up from the water, goes up about 20, 25 feet, and rides a cushion of air. It's a physics phenomenon. An aircraft above the water floats on a cushion of air. And this thing is floating, and they're going to build them at Quonset. It's a big, big deal, and they did it yesterday, the Regent Sea Glider. Dan Janney goes out on the watch boat.
10: First up, the drone, the Squire, and we watch as it speeds across the water, foils, and then flies. Mission accomplished. The interest in Regent is widespread, from resort-type companies to the military.
12: That's the actual Sea Glider. That is the actual product.
10: With hundreds of eyes and lenses focused, it takes off, speeding across the calm water, but then aborts. 15 minutes later, take two. Nerves, anticipation, some anxiety, but this time, it floats. It foils, it flies. Effortlessly, at least it looked that way. It was something to see.
0: It is something. I've been to the hangar. I've seen it up on, I saw it up on the sticks.
8: Did you see the video of it?
0: Yeah. No, it is something. And the massive plant they're building to build these things, they've got billions of dollars in orders for this. The Marines want them, airlines want them, Hawaii wants them. The promise is, at some point, this thing is going to take you from the mainland to Block Island in like 10, 15 minutes, fast. Down in New York City, 35 minutes, fast. Boston to New York City, maybe under an hour, fast.
8: You would feel comfortable flying in this thing, huh?
0: I would be okay with it. It looked state-of-the-art. I was in the simulator. It's a relatively easy process. You float it out like a boat. You give it the juice, and then the second step is called foil. Those are the skis that come out. It goes up about, you know, 2 or 3 feet, and then you give it maximum power, and it flies. And this thing is real. And if you happen to be near Whitford yesterday, and the Quonset, you saw this thing fly for the second time. Now McKee gets some credit, right? This happened under his watch. He talked it up. Urged him on occasion to get the guy to call in. You know, you get the guy, Breeze, the rest of them you're all talking about. So that'll be part of McKee's legacy. He did bring him into Quonset, and he was there when the thing flew for the first time. There's going to be bumps in the water. There's going to be bumps in the water. Right? The Wright brothers had their challenges, but this thing is real. And the plant that they're building to manufacture these things at Quonset is massive. Massive. This is real.
13: Santino, I want you to take that glider to Naples and get me a limoncello. Get the trash can.
0: Listen, limoncello's got to be made the right way, okay? A lot of people try to make it. It's like homemade wine. Oh, yeah, give me it. Got to make it the right way.
8: It's a dessert drink, right?
0: It's a dessert drink, yeah, after dinner. The restaurants give it to you as like a freebie at the end.
8: Yeah, that's what they do in the North End a lot.
0: Yeah, here's actually, I think like you're doing me a favor. Oh, thank you so much. A little shot of limoncello.
8: I'm pretty sure there is a restaurant right by our Regina's called Limoncello's.
0: Called Limoncello, I believe that.
8: Yeah.
0: Yeah, it's a popular after-dinner aperitif. A lot of people make it at home. It's easy to make. A bunch of lemons with alcohol.
8: Wait, what is it called? An aper what?
0: Aperitif.
8: That's a new word for me.
0: Well, it's all right. That's why you're here.
8: So it's not dessert. It's aperitif?
0: An aperitif is an after-dinner drink, like a cordial. Cordial. My grandmother would call it a cordial. Cordial. What did she like? She liked a little Bailey's, I guess you can consider that a cordial. Grand Marnier. Amaretto. Stuff like that. Limoncello. All right, 4389776. The Russians built something like the Sea Glider way back in the 60s. Yes, they did. It's not new technology. The physics phenomena is not new. There's a cushion of air between water and an aircraft that allows it to float along on that. It doesn't fly any higher than 25, 30 feet. That's all it does. But it's fast. It's electric, and it keeps going. Yeah, the Russians, they had a belching diesel one back in the 60s. 4389776. All right, Seagulls, want to get to more of your text. And a lot more news as the news.
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23: 195 eastbound, slow moving, right from 95 out to the Washington Bridge work zone. Westbound gets a little heavy before and after Broadway. 95 southbound, a heavy ride from Branch Ave down towards 610. Northbound busy but moving in and out of the city. The 610 inbound is slow before the Toby Street overpass heading out to 95. 10 southbound, brake lights between Reservoir Ave and 95. I'm Robin Murphy with your Right Now Traffic.
22: From the Seascape Lawn Care Weather Center.
28: A nice day today with clouds and some sun that'll turn warmer and more humid to high 76. Partly cloudy, warm and humid tonight, though 64. Tomorrow, some sun, then increasing clouds, quite warm and humid for early October. Watch out for a shower toward evening, the high 81. With WPRO's exclusive AccuWeather, I'm meteorologist Joe Lundberg.
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0: But Tom, there won't be a quiz, but some of our more pedantic seagulls are pointing out that the etymological origin of aperitif is technically a before-dinner drink.
8: Appetite.
0: However, I challenge one of the more pedantic seagulls to go find me a restaurant where you have a cordial before you start eating. Technically correct, practically no.
8: Are you telling me Gene's wrong?
0: No. Technically, I'm right. But they're saying, well, the aperitif is to open up your appetite. Yeah, but we don't serve that here. We have a cordial or a sherry or an Aperol or we have that after a meal. So, but Tom, we must acknowledge them because they live for this stuff.
8: Yeah, they do.
0: You know, they live for this stuff.
8: They live for the moments to get
0: they
8: you.
0: They live for the moment. All right, it's 6:58. While you're living and enjoying the news over here with Gene Valicenti. Yeah, you walk in the La Masseria, tell them you want an aperitivo or an aperitif before you sit down.
8: Bill, you ever had an aperitif?
7: Usually yeah. After dinner.
0: After dinner.
7: A little limoncello afterwards,
0: right.
7: Really good.
0: A little amaretto.
7: Sometimes a little too much.
0: A little sherry.
7: Remember Danny DeVito? Ooh, 13 yeah. Limoncellos.
0: They'll look at you. You want to drink before you start? Yeah, technically the aperitif. Oh, are you the guy who wrote the Baxter's commercial about the jewelry? Sound like it.
8: Hey, Sergey, what's up?
0: Sergey.
9: So Tom is, Gene, you're wrong, because...
0: I'm not wrong, Sergey.
9: Before...
7: Cicilline.
9: You are, listen.
0: Sergey, I'm not wrong.
9: Aperitif is before dinner.
0: You just pointed that out. The etymological origin of the word is before dinner, but nobody serves them before dinner, Sergey. Here.
9: Camille's do. Go to Camille's.
0: I've been to Camille's. They look at you like you got two heads. You ask for that.
9: Not with me.
0: You're the guy.
9: I don't know what to tell you. No, I'm not the guy. I'm just a guy.
8: I like that line. I'm just the guy.
0: I'm not. Well, it could be a drop. Say that again clearly, Sergey. Go ahead. We're going to record it.
9: So, aperitif.
0: No, not that.
8: I got him clean.
0: I'm not a guy. What'd you just say?
8: I got him clean.
9: I'm not the guy. I am a guy.
0: Got it. Thank you. All right, it's coming up on 7 o'clock. We don't have salad afterward either. That's right, that was a California convention. The Italians eat salad afterward. The Californians decided to feed you the salad first, so you didn't have to wait. You had something in your plate. It's 7 o'clock.
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2: At one point at 7:34, she said, "My arm feels like it's about to burst open."
7: Tennessee's governor's ordering a halt to all executions there, also ordering up an independent investigation as a female death row inmate in the night survives not one but two lethal injections there.
2: The curtains close at first at 7:46, and she was clearly still alive. She was clearly still breathing and snoring. We could audibly hear that.
7: That's Tori Kessner. She is a reporter witnessing this for the Nashville ABC affiliate. Here at home, the conference of mayors says, yes, it's true. They're full of next summer's convention because Brett Smiley was ousted in last month's primary.
3: It was definitely a surprise and a disappointment. But my goal now is to make sure that Providence is in the front line to be a host either in 2028 or 2029.
7: That's David Morales on Channel 10 reacting to the news. Conference of mayors not going to visit here. In WPR Business News now at 7:01, Wall Street's futures mixed right now. Same deal, the overseas markets, North Sea Brent, about $100 a barrel. 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
4: Good morning. Long-term interest rates continue to rise. The 10-year yield went up to 5.3% in yesterday's trading. It touched its highest level since May of 2002. Stocks fell in afternoon trading, finished mixed on the day. Dow Jones Industrial Average dropped 0.9%, the S&P 500 lost 0.3%, and the NASDAQ edged higher by 0.2%. The moves came after the U.S. Commerce Department revised its estimate for U.S. GDP growth for the second quarter to 2.2%, up from a prior estimate of 1.5%. Meanwhile, the Federal Reserve's preferred measure of inflation rose at an annual rate of 3.4% in August, matching July's revised rate. The data illustrated both the economy's continued fight against rising prices and its resilience to the war in the Middle East. Investors this week have paired bets on an October interest rate increase by the Fed, now pricing in only about a 37% chance of a hike. I'm Nathan Bove of the SOA Financial Group. Thanks, and check out the Money Talk show tonight and every weeknight at 7 p.m. right here on WPRO.
7: All righty, Nathan, WPRO News. Time is 7:03. It's time again for WPRO Sports as we watch the Red Sox stumble bum out of the playoffs in the Bronx. What a disaster. The news was better from Tidewater Landing last night. Rhode Island FC had the Indy 11 in. Tommy was at the microphone last night.
11: Osmond Folio on Eric Dick. Korchinowski gets it past Eric Dick. Open and score right there. Osmond Folio to Stosh Korchinowski and Rhode Island lead.
7: That's Tom Quinn on the call, 790. The score, new keeper Jacob Castro made that stand up with five saves and a 1-0 win. The Tides moving into seventh place in the USL East. Took the Red Sox 48 hours to wipe out all of the good feelings of the summer's turnaround in the Bronx. The season ends back-to-back routs at the hands of the Yankees, 9-2. They were outscored 18-2 over two games. Good things we have the Patriots, too. Well, Drake May is denying reports of a rift with Mike Vrabel. Also, that shoulder issues were behind his poor play, but Drake May's name popped up on the injury list with shoulder issues, albeit those say Drake was a full participant in practice. WPR News Time is 7:04.
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23: 95 southbound under the speed limit, getting past Smithfield Ave into downtown, backed up on the ramp to 195 east, and it's pretty heavy before 117 heading towards Route 4. 95 northbound, a little heavy past Thurber's Avenue. 195 eastbound, slow moving from 95 to the Washington Bridge. Westbound slows down now, starting right around the East Shore Expressway on ramp. Slow on the 610 inbound before the Toby Street overpass, heading out past Dean Street. I'm Robin Murphy with your right now traffic.
7: 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It's Seascape Lawn Care, the WPRO AccuWeather forecast. Good stretch to do it, huh? New month arrives today. We're all awake. September is over. Temperature 75 to 80 degrees today and tomorrow. It will turn cooler for the weekend. Maybe some rain Sunday into Monday. Then a little.
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0: No, they're out. 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And then they do the deal with the father, probably. Runs the factory out there. Probably a barn. I don't think it's a factory. Everything's hand-made, right? And then they load it up on covered wagons and take it to the Pennsylvania Turnpike. 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Cardi's has got it. Hey, here's the shout-out. We're all Comic-Con fans and pop culture enthusiasts. Get ready for the Rhode Island Comic-Con at the Convention Center in the Amp. Runs November 6th through the 8th. Now, this could be a sellout. Because they got some big, big people coming in, including Michael Douglas. We went through the list yesterday. More information at Cardi's.com.
17: Aperitif, Gruyere, focaccia, it's a whole new world, Tom.
0: You're becoming very erudite.
8: Very what? Erudite? Seagulls,
0: you know, we have to do that. Tom pronounces cheese. We got to do that. 4389776486 says, hey, Gene, I married a Turkish girl, and we drink this. We drink this all day. He sent me a picture of a bottle of Rocky.
8: Well, now, what is
0: that
8: Rocky?
0: That stuff. Okay, that stuff is like fire water. Yeni Rocky. Yeah, the Armenians, the Turks, they love this stuff. I got a couple of bottles my father-in-law left me. I haven't even opened it yet. Rocky, it's like a, what's it like? What's like Strega? What's the pet? I can't think of it. Yeah, that's Strega. And
8: I thought you meant, is it Sambuca, you mean?
0: Like a Sambuca, yeah, it's exactly what it's like. Only it's their version, it's called Rocky. It's all over the place in the Middle East. and turkey and places like that.
8: Sambuca is an aperitif.
0: You mix it with water and it turns white. And they start with this stuff. And it goes through the dinner and it's like you're hammered. They drink it like that's you want water? No, I want Rocky. They drink it all night long. This stuff will get you hammered. Rocky. Yeah, you're right about that. 438-9776. Let's see. And that, gents, is why I and the rest of it I don't love you. Is that why you love us?
8: Somebody said
0: 578. The Med on Federal Hill used to serve limoncello after dinner and before dessert. Gene, don't forget, technically a digestivo is what they call the after dinner. All right, we'll give you that. Does a martini count? A martini is one of the regular drinks you have before you order your meal, right? A martini in Manhattan. Don't see too many people having an amaretto or a sherry before dinner. 438-9756. We don't have salad. Yeah, the salad's a whole convention. My grandmother used to serve salad at the end of the meal, before dessert. The Californians started serving it before you started, because they wanted to give antsy people something to eat while they were waiting for them to prep the meal. That's where that came from.
1: I don't always have an aperitif after dinner, but when I do, it's finally rolled from a local dispensary. Ba-da-ba-ba-ba-ba-ba.
0: Tom, he needs a Cardi Secure Storage Collection to hide his good material and take it out sparingly. Don't go in there all the time. Keep the good stuff in the secure storage.
8: I like the butta bump bump at the end.
0: Butta bump bump.
1: Butta bump bump bump bump.
8: That thing's over a year old and people still remember it.
0: It's more than a year old. When did that stuff start?
8: It's actually 2 years old.
0: It's 2 years old.
8: Yeah.
0: Is this season three for the Palette Village?
8: It's going to be going into season three, yeah.
0: Season three?
8: Yeah, season three of...
0: Wow. That's a reality show. Coming soon to Bravo. Season three of the Palette Village.
8: Which is probably going to expand under Morales.
0: Remember that, Frittata? Huh?
8: Yeah. No,
0: that's
8: where
0: the Mayor's Mansion is going to go over there, I heard.
8: Oh, the Mayor's Mansion is going to go over there?
0: Tom, you know we have Comic-Con?
8: Yeah.
0: Bruce, one of our good listeners, he said next year you're going to have Comic-Con. Morales is working on bringing that in. Comic-Con.
8: Well, you're not getting Mayor-Con.
0: You're not getting Mayor-Con. Nope. Conference of Mayors not coming in. Nope. Not without Smiley. We lost Tom with Smiley. We were in pretty good spirits yesterday.
8: It was a different experience than it was on Friday, I would say.
0: Yeah. McKee was a little down.
8: Smiley, not afraid to talk about his carriage house.
0: Smiley, what's he getting? $5,500 for the carriage house?
8: Yeah.
0: I saw that place. He can get six five easy. He doesn't want to, he doesn't want to take advantage, but we told him that. You can get $6,500 for that. You got exposed brick walls, high ceilings, two parking spaces. And, Tom, the landlords, right? Smiley treat you right. Probably serve you an aperitif on a silver platter.
5: Right.
0: Now, some people thought you were like maybe trolling Morales when you posted that.
5: No, little it just bit? Happened to
0: Hold
5: have
0: on,
5: a vacancy.
0: He just had the little grin on his face. What, you, was a little bit?
5: No. I mean, these things get so, people read into them whatever it is that they want to believe, and sometimes the facts don't seem to matter. We had long-term tenants. They moved out in August. Admittedly, like what happens when an apartment turns over, we needed to paint and do some other things. Yeah. I didn't do any of that. The end of August, I was otherwise occupied.
0: Yep.
5: And so as soon as the election was over, we got the work done and put it up for rent.
0: Not like he needs the money. Public service. Right? And he said he didn't raise the money he didn't raise the rent on the last tenants.
8: Nope.
0: Which a good landlord, let me tell you, you have a good tenant, lock him in. You don't raise the rent. Bruce will tell you that. You don't raise the rent. You raise the rent when they move out. But now that you can't do that, if Morales passes rent control, now you're going to get 4% every year because I can't jack it up when you leave. You see, Paolina was saying that. He said, I have a nice lady as a tenant. I don't raise her rent. She's good. On time, I raise it when she leaves. But if you stop me from doing that, then you're going to get 4% every year. See, that's the flip side of the story. Anyway, Smiley's got his place for rent. Exposed brick walls, a carriage house, high ceilings, kitchen looks nice, high-end appliances, granite. Why don't you move over there, Tom? Smiley give you a good deal.
8: I might.
0: Two parking spaces.
8: I only need one. Nobody's coming over
0: to visit you.
8: Yeah, I'm not going to have any. I don't have any visitors.
0: You don't have any visitors, but just in case. Your mother might stop up unannounced. I don't know.
8: My own mother doesn't visit me. My mother's doing 3 weeks in Aruba right now.
0: Yeah.
8: And then after she's going to Aruba, she's spending another week in Florida. She's not spending.
0: She had to raise you. She deserves a vacation in life, you know?
8: Oh, 35 years?
0: Take her 40 to recover from raising you.
8: She does not come up here at all. It actually infuriates me.
0: Yeah.
8: Not to speak out of school.
0: Can I just tell you, you know what happens as people get a little older? Not that your mother's, you know, advancing in age. Did you call Joe Priyata yet?
8: I'm ready.
0: Get your affairs in order?
8: How much is in that will?
0: You know, you're a loved one. You got to plan ahead, Tom. You know, as people age, you know what's a big thing? This happened to my mother. She didn't want to pack. Packing becomes like an ordeal for some reason. I don't know. You know, you're so settled, you're so comfortable in your house, that the thought of packing as you get older, it's like, oh, God, I got to get a suitcase. I got to pack. She said that. My aunt, too. My aunt used to come with her.

0: What about it? You did this.
1: Interactions like that are tough to listen to when you know that there's 20,000 kids who are depending on that system to get a good education. And when there's disputes like that between board members, now keep in mind, half of them are independently elected. You know, they ran for those seats, they got elected to those seats, and now they have a term. But when you hear instances like that, interactions like that, it's hard to listen to, because I wish that those disagreements would remain private, that they could work it out privately so that it didn't appear to the students and the teachers and the principals that it was chaotic. And so I would encourage the board to try to work out their disputes as adults amongst themselves.
0: All right, listen, you're leaving. Before you go, what happened? What happened? Why did you lose to Morales? What happened?
2: Okay, what happened? What happened?
1: Yeah.
2: Was it the rent control issue? Was it just that you weren't going to, even if you went along with them on rent control, you were just on the losing end of a tide that had to do with young people and socialism, and it was just the circumstances that got you? What happened?
1: I think it's a combination of all of those things. There was certainly new people who came out to vote this year, which is a good thing. There was more voters in this election than certainly 4 years ago. I think people were motivated in ways that they hadn't been, somewhat locally, but also somewhat nationally, motivated by what was going on nationally. A lot of young people were excited by David Morales personally and by his message. Rent control was a very difficult issue. It's very popular. I remain convinced that it's the wrong policy for our housing crisis, but it is very popular. And so I was on the unpopular end of that. And so all of those factors came together, and it just didn't happen.
2: Did he outfox you with social media? Was he better at videos? Did he get his message through to young people better than you did?
1: Yeah, he was absolutely better than me at social media, but you can't be someone you're not. I was who I am. I certainly was on social media trying to communicate my message, my accomplishments, my goals for the future. There's a bit of a generational divide between the two of us. This is a medium that he is very comfortable in, that, he grew up with, different than what I did. And so he definitely had a stronger social media presence than I had, but you can't invent yourself to be someone you're not and still be true to who you are.
0: Tom, if you're not a dancer, you know what I'm saying?
3: Yeah, no, I can't fake it.
0: You can't fake it. Some people like to dance, others don't care to dance.
3: Some people like to fake it till they make it. I don't like to fake it till I make
0: it. So he's saying, look, he's social media, Batman running around. What was his character as a wrestler? The Commissioner.
3: The Commissioner.
0: He says Morales runs around in the suit and the tie with the fatah. He does videos every day. No, not me. I can't be something I'm not. So yeah, did he out Gordon Fox me on the videos? Yes, he did. Yes, he did. What's the future hold for you, Mayor? Have you given any thought? Want to get a little teaching gig up at Brown? What? What can we do for you?
1: I have given no thought. I've got 3 more months in the job. I'm still going to work every day, as you see me sitting here, suit and tie, ready to go to City Hall as soon as I get off the air this morning. And I'm going to finish that job strong and worry about what I do next after.
2: Cianci was in, and then he was out, and then he came back in. Is that thought pattern cross your mind?
1: Not today, certainly, but I'm 47 years old. I care passionately about my city and my home, and I, other than maybe taking a few weeks off in early January, I'm not going anywhere.
2: Okay, all right.
3: I'm not leaving.
0: 47 years old, young man.
1: Another good moment on the radio.
3: I agree.
0: Yes. Yes. Well, give that man an aperitif. Give that man a DJ Steve-O. Tom, I'm telling you, you go to the carriage house. Smiley and the husband, they'll come out with a silver tray, give you the aperitif in the morning. It'd be fantastic. Why don't you move over there?
3: Because I like Orneyville.
0: Nobody likes Orneyville.
3: Which, by the way, yes, for the people that have...
0: Nobody likes Orneyville. Move over to the east side. Smiley's got the spot. Go.
3: And yes, I live in the valley section of Providence. I live on the line, okay? I live on the line of Orneyville. Guess what? I'm claiming myself as an Orneyville resident.
0: Peter called it Orneyville.
3: Yeah.
0: That's what the Orneyville is called. Orneyville.
3: Orneyville.
0: Like Orneyville.
3: It's like New Orleans. You don't say New Orleans. You say New Orleans.
0: How long you been there? You've been there as long as you're with me.
3: 8 years.
0: Eight years.
3: Yeah.

0: I've been
1: You with me 8 years?
0: I'm with you 8 years.
2: Wow, time drags. I would have sworn I was 18. It's been 8 years since Diane found you in the basket?
0: Yeah.
2: Floating in the stream behind my house in the reeds? With a little blanket on you?
0: By the way, speaking of the Providence schools, how'd you like that picture I sent you yesterday of them showing Gino off script in the schools?
2: Well, that's a start.
0: So the backstory behind that was David Morales, I guess, came into the, should I say the school or should I not say the school?
2: Is it germane to the story?
0: Yeah, they came into the Cuffey School. They were having all the political candidates in.
2: All right.
0: And
2: Paul Cuffey School?
0: Yeah.
2: Yeah, go ahead.
0: Paul Cuffey School.
2: All right.
0: And one of the kids is a Republican in the class and goes, hey, why don't we have the Republican running for mayor of Providence come in?
2: Okay.
0: And David Talon turned him down.
2: Talon didn't go?
0: Talon didn't go. So instead, they decided to show the class your interview with David Talon on Gino's script.
2: Oh, we picked up some new demos over there, huh? So the kids, hold on. The kids were watching my interview with Dave Talon, the Republican running for mayor of Providence?
0: Yeah.
2: On a big screen?
0: Yeah.
2: Yeah, because you said, what is this about? All right.
0: And then apparently, in the middle of it, some kid ran over to the aquarium, picked up some rocks, and threw it at the screen at you in the middle of it.
2: Some kid... You know, that really happened. I was speaking once at a Providence school. Some kid flung a rock at my head. He picked it out of the aquarium. Kid fly. I'm like, did that just happen? And I'm looking over at the teacher. He's got his head down. I cut it short. I got out of there, Tom.
0: I'll see you guys later.
2: So yesterday you're saying they picked up a rock and threw it at my head on the screen.
0: No, they didn't do that actually. That. Okay. But they did show Gino off script here in interview with Dave
2: Gino off script, and they should show that every day in the Providence school system. Gino off script.
0: How do you like
2: learn
0: that?
2: Learn something. You know, studies show the radio hostages do much better on the SATs, having been listening to me in the morning. All right, 7:24
0: already.
2: Already. Where's this day going?
0: I love it. It's already Thursday. The week's almost done already.
2: Yep.
0: By the way, Monday we have Ask the Registry.
2: Oh, pregunta al registrar.
0: So get your questions ready.
2: All right.
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4: 95 southbound, pockets of slow-moving traffic between the Pawtucket S curves and the 610 connector. Backed up on the ramp to 195 east, a little heavy heading towards Route 4. 95 northbound is backed up, hopping onto 195 east. Eastbound slow from 95 to the Washington Bridge. Westbound slows down, starting right around the East Shore Expressway on-ramp, heading out past Broadway. I'm Robin Murphy with your Right Now Traffic.
5: From the Seascape Lawn Care Weather Center.
6: A nice day today with clouds and some sun. It'll turn warmer and more humid to high 76. Partly cloudy, warm and humid tonight, low 64. Tomorrow, some sun, then increasing clouds, quite warm and humid for early October. Watch out for a shower toward evening, the high 81. With WPR.
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4: All right. Well, listen, Paramount got the okay to close the deal on Warner Brothers. CNN, start packing up your desks over there. That's coming up in the next half hour. In the meantime, Bill Hadman has your headlines at the bottom of the hour. Good morning, Bill. Give us a nice aperitif, Bill. Open up our appetite.
5: Give me some limoncello over here. Yeah. That's good.
4: Hold on.
5: Stuff, by the way.
4: Anybody having a drink here? Martini? Yeah, I'd like some sherry. What?
5: give me some
4: limoncello. Limoncello's after dinner. No, I'd like dinner. It's an aperitif. I'd like it before dinner.
5: Give me some cognac, please.
4: Yeah.
5: I was just a limoncello and forget dinner.
4: That's even a better idea.
5: Yeah, there we go, huh, Gino? Gene, good morning. Where have we seen this in Rhode Island, right? The mayor says he's going to continue on. Didn't have to look far. This is the WPR News at 7:30. Mayor up there in Lawrence, Mass., Gene, says he's going nowhere, not going to resign after his COVID indictment. He's facing federal and state charges there. And as we mentioned an hour ago, right, Paul Harvey used to say they're killing a killer in Tennessee. This time they couldn't, though. A female death row inmate surviving a pair of lethal medication doses.
6: I will say I've witnessed, I believe, 5 executions in Tennessee. Nothing about today was normal, typical at all.
5: As to our guest, she works at the ABC affiliate in Nashville. There's no word, again, on that woman's condition. She was taken to the hospital by ambulance. Again, she was scheduled to be executed. As Gene has just mentioned, federal judge now signing off on the Ellison's settlement with the attorneys general, and they're snapping up Warner Brothers. They're bringing in, by the way, the CEO at Mattel is going to join David Ellison of co-CEOs of the combined company. In WPRO Sports, Sonny Gray openly questioning skipper Chad Tracy's early hook last night. This is the one that ends the second straight round of 9-2 losses. Season over for the Red Sox, the Padres and White Sox completing sweeps of the Cubs and the Astros. The Phillies are forced to decide in Game 3 against the Braves this afternoon in Atlanta. WPRO News time is 7:31.
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8: I-95 southbound near Smithfield Avenue got a crash. Everybody's in the right shoulder now. It is still mostly under the speed limit southbound, getting out of the Pawtucket S-curves all the way into downtown Providence. You do have backup on the ramp to 195 east. Northbound 95, heavy volume, couple of slowdowns just after 37 heading up into the city. Brake lights on the ramp to 195 east from that direction as well. Eastbound slow from 95 to the Washington Bridge. Westbound slows down this side of the state line heading out past Broadway. I'm Robin Murphy with your Right Now Traffic.
5: 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The WPRO AccuWeather forecast. Oh, winter's around the corner. October's arriving, albeit on a mild note. Temperature 75 to 80 today and tomorrow. That's not going to stick, though. Turn cooler for this weekend. Rain.
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4: 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Why just fly when you can fly RI? Got it. Money talks. They got it. Sun Duo. Larry and David Ellison, the rich guys. Right? Oracle, the money over there. They got Paramount, CBS, all the cable companies that come with Paramount, right? The movie studios, everything. They got that. And next week, they get Warner Brothers, CNN. Jake, it was a good run. Start packing up the desk. You don't want to have to come back. Here's a box for everybody at CNN because the new owners are in town.
16: The judge has issued an order allowing the merger between Paramount Skydance and Warner Brothers Discovery. Earlier this month, Paramount reached a deal with California and other states over the $110 billion merger. That was after Paramount CEO David Ellison threatened to move the entertainment company out of Hollywood, California. Variety reports now the merger is set to close by the end of next week.
17: This is CNN. Most trusted name in news.
4: Now we got to re-record that. This was CNN.
17: This is CNN.
4: No, this was CNN, as you know it. Get some boxes over here. Anderson, here's one for you. Jake, Manu, Brianna. Let's go. You guys get out.
18: Do we keep Fareed Zakaria?
4: Fareed? He's the one they might keep.
18: What about Caitlin?
4: Let's go, guys. Clean it up. We're moving everything around.
18: Stelter?
4: Stelter? He should be out today. Humpty Dumpty. How did he call him Humpty Dumpty? Humpty Dumpty. He was like a mayor. He was in, then he was out, now he's back in again. But he'll be back out again. You watch. Dolly Parton recorded a video to introduce you to her new museum in Nashville. Before she passed, she recorded the video. Now the video is recording as she welcomes you to the new Dolly Museum in Nashville.
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19: This museum will be the largest exhibit of my life and career, filled with the stories, songs, and memories that I've carried.
4: Dolly, boy, I tell you, she rolls on, huh? I'd go, if I'm ever in Nashville, I'd go see that museum.
3: That's a museum worth visiting?
4: Yeah, I think so. I'd go see it. I'd be like on my B-list of things to do. You know, I want to get to Branson someday. I've been talking about, God, a buddy of mine, we've been talking about going to Branson for years and years. I mean, we're going to make it happen.
3: Is that an A-list one?
4: Branson? No, that's a B-list thing.
3: Well, the way but you talk about it.
4: I do want to go see it because it's an unusual place. It's like Vegas without the casinos, just like theaters and stuff like that, country music and everything. I do want to see that. But I'll put the Dolly on there. And Elvis, I'm in Tennessee. They've got the new Death Penalty Museum in Tennessee. Huh? You didn't know that one? You walked through it twice?
3: Yeah.
4: We'll get to that story. Tennessee screwed up the execution yesterday. Tennessee, why didn't you check with Texas, like where they do this routinely? They use a concoction of three different drugs, not one. You had to use one. What are you going on, the cheap? It didn't work. They tried to kill the woman twice. Now, in an ironic twist, they're trying to save her? This is odd, Tom.
3: Should have done it the South Carolina way. You know what the South Carolina way is?
4: What is that?
3: They still do it the Chinese way, where they do the execution with the gun.
4: Yeah, it's firing squad.
3: Firing squad. Yeah.
4: Yeah. Listen, the French, they know how to do it. The guillotine, bang.
3: He's done.
4: And if I haven't heard anybody complain about that.
3: That was a public thing, too. People watch that. People would gather to watch that.
4: Yeah, they ate fruit while they were watching it.
3: Did they throw fruit, too?
4: They threw fruit. Yes. Yep. That's what they did. Anyway, we'll get to the Tennessee story. They screwed up the execution yesterday of Krista Pike. They tried to kill her twice with a lethal injection, and they didn't get it.
3: Nope.
4: They didn't get it. So they rushed her away in an ambulance. Now they're trying to save her life. Just think of the irony of that.
3: Yep.
4: And as a result, the governor has now suspended executions in Tennessee. Smart move. You should leave it to the professionals. You should ship her off to Texas when they know what they're doing.
3: You can't read that top text message, but it's funny.
4: The other states, they use a concoction, a cocktail of three drugs. One puts you to sleep, one paralyzes you, and the last one kills your heart.
3: Yeah,
4: it seems to work. You know, what did we do over here in Rhode Island what's the Sprague Mansion? Right, there's a connection over there. So the last time we think we got the wrong person too.
3: On the last time we did an execution?
4: Yeah, the last time we did it over here, they say we killed the wrong person. That's why we stopped it. We don't have it here. Listen, we know what we do well over here, okay?
3: We
4: know what we don't do well.
3: Did we do lethal injection here?
4: No. No, we haven't done it since the...
3: No, did we, is what I'm saying.
4: No. That's a relatively new convention. So I don't know how we tried to kill the last one. Did we hung him or something? I don't know. But we don't do it here because the last time we screwed it up. Imagine Rhode Island screwing something up.
3: So
4: Tennessee, you screwed it up. Now the world is watching. BBC was covering this, right? You had somebody with an English accent covering this?
3: It was actually the Australians.
4: The Australians are covering this.
3: Yeah.
4: That's how bad it is, Tennessee.
3: Executions in Rhode Island were carried out primarily by hanging.
4: Hanging.
3: And were overseen by colonial and later state authorities before capital punishment was permanently abolished.
4: Yeah, I think it was the one with the Sprague Mansion that we screwed it up and we stopped it right there. So now Tennessee screwed it up yesterday. They've stopped it going forward. Good.
3: Now, did you know this fun fact? The state of Rhode Island authorized the use of gas chambers in 1973, but it was never actually used.
4: Did we have one?
3: I'd love to know where it is.
4: Do we have one deep in the bowels of the... Hey, Richard Ferruccio.
3: Where is this
4: Richard
3: gas chamber?
4: Richard, do we actually have a gas chamber in Rhode Island?
3: That's what it says here. We approved it in 1973, but we've never used it.
4: Did we pay for the installation?
3: The state authorized it. That's all it says here.
4: This is kind of like the gantries, Tom, for the truck tolls. We put them up.
3: Well.
4: Then we shut them down. And then we can start them up. It's like, do we have a gas chamber here? That'd be fascinating.
3: If we ever want to go back to public executions, we know how to use those gantries.
4: I wonder where that is in France somewhere. I'll ask Richard. I'll text Richard Ferruccio over at the Union. He'll tell us if there is one. It's got to be in the old building. Shawshank Redemption over there on Pontiac Avenue.
3: Yeah.
4: What a prison that is, huh? That looks like a prison, doesn't it?
3: That's a prison.
4: It looks like Javert from Les Mis. So you got out of there.
3: Although that prison would probably be better served off in like the woods somewhere, because it's like it's right off of an industrial road.
4: Yes. No. You know, I once read that Rhode Island was proud of that. We didn't hide our prison. We didn't put it deep in the woods of Exeter somewhere. Put it right there in Cranston, so the kids could see it. Right. When Natalie was little, I drove her past the women's prison. You ever see the women's one down the street?
3: Yeah.
4: They got a balcony. I used to hang out in the balcony. You see them right from Pontiac Avenue. It's right across from the deli. It's a pizzeria now, I think, and a cigar shop over there. Right across, you got the women's prison, and in the summer, they're out on the balconies getting a little fresh air. So if you want to frighten the little kids, just drive them over there, stop the car, say, see, if you're not good, that's where you're going to end up. You know, my father did that to my brother once. Took it a little too far. The big prison in New Jersey is Rahway. It looks like a prison. It's a bad place. It's like a Shawshank kind of a place. And my father, we're just driving around. I don't know, my brother's acting up, as he is wont to do occasionally. Still acting up, but, you know, in his 60s, he's still acting up. Anyway, I was in the car, and my father said, Anthony, stop, stop. All right, that's it. I'm taking you to the prison. And my brothers laugh. Ha-ha, yeah? My father drove right up to the front of the place. Right to the front.
3: That's torture.
4: And my brother, he went nuts. He, no, no. Yeah, come on, get out. You're going. No. He was. You probably should have reported him to DCYF for that. Yeah, he did. Took him right to the front steps. Get out. This is where you're going. Oh, he was crying and everything. Well, that's what you could do in Cranston. Now, you don't have to. It's right there on the street. Just tell a kid, hey, behave, otherwise I'll bring you right over here. You see up there on the balcony? That's where you're going to go if you don't behave. Anyway, Dolly's got a new museum.
3: Yep.
4: Got a new coffee, too.
3: Dolly Coffee.
4: Dolly Coffee now.
2: Dolly Parton said she got the idea for her Cup of Ambition coffee line when she visited her Dolly-inspired truck stop back in June. The coffee debuted there, but now it's available nationwide on Amazon, Walmart, and TikTok and Instagram shops, with some of the proceeds going to her Dolly's Imagination Library. Earlier this summer, Dolly Parton filmed three commercials for the brand, one of which is out now posthumously. Parton died last month at the age of 80.
4: I don't know if you know that Dolly Parton passed on.
3: Oh, yeah, she's dead.
4: Yeah. TikTok, they've got her mausoleum where she is. Tom, it's pronounced mausoleum, not mausoleum.
3: I know how to say mausoleum.
4: I know, but some...
3: I know, people would expect me not to know how to say mausoleum.
4: I just happened to hear something. Mausoleum?
3: Mausoleum?
4: Mausoleum.
3: Mausoleum.
4: Would you get me a spot in that mausoleum? Anyway... She's with the husband.
3: Yeah.
4: Yeah. And I guess you can go see it. Because it didn't look like it was blocked off. Not like Michael Jackson's. You can't go see Michael's. Down the hall somewhere. You can't even near it.
3: I've told you my conspiracy on that, right?
4: Michael Jackson. That he's not really dead?
3: Yeah, he's not. Michael Jackson faked his death. He's living in South Africa somewhere.
4: He's with Elvis and who was the other guy?
3: Biggie and Tupac.
4: Biggie and Tupac and Andy Kaufman. Listen, if there is one that faked it, Andy Kaufman.
3: You think Andy Kaufman would be the one to fake it?
4: I'm not saying that. I believe he's dead. But if there was like a 1 in a million chance that it is an elaborate hoax, that would be the guy to pull it off.
3: What is one conspiracy theory that you do believe in?
4: That the mafia had a hand in killing Kennedy.
3: Yeah. Which, by the way,
4: that whole thing was a setup. Yeah. Oh, by the way.
3: Yep, I know exactly. Yep, I know exactly what you're going to talk about.
4: Did you see the podcast with RFK Jr.?
3: Yep.
4: He's being interviewed by Mike Tyson.
3: Of all people.
4: Of all people. Okay. A penetrating interview by Mike Tyson with RFK Jr. Picture this table for two. And RFK Jr. has told this story before about who really assassinated his father, RFK, in California in the hotel. He says, and this is his son. He says, it wasn't Sirhan Sirhan. Sirhan Sirhan was there. He had a gun. He fired. He missed my father. The bullets are accounted for. So my father was shot from behind by a security guard who was working for the CIA and was hired just a couple of weeks before the appearance at the hotel in California. This is a really compelling story when he starts to talk about this. RFK Jr. telling what he believes to be the case of his father's assassination. He said, Sirhan didn't kill my father. It was a setup with the CIA.
1: Everybody, without exception, places Sirhan from 5 feet to 10 feet away from my father in front of him. He never got behind him. He was always in front with a table between them, a steam table. Sirhan fired two shots at my father. The first one hit Paul Schrader in the head. The second one hit a door jamb at my father's head level behind my father. Then he was grabbed by Carl Olker, who was the concierge at the Ambassador Hotel, and by Rafer Johnson and six other people. It was a dog pile, and they all piled on him, and they grabbed, the first thing they did was grab his hand. They directed in the opposite direction, and they could not get the gun away from him, and he was powerful as a Superman, they said. Mm. So they were all trying to take the gun away from him.
21: He's only this big.
1: He's a little guy. And he fired six shots in the other direction. All of them hit people. Huh. One person got hit twice, but all those bullets are accounted for. There were only eight chambers in his gun. And two were fired toward my father and six in the opposite direction. And we know what happened to every one of those bullets. My father was shot four times. One of the shots, and all four times were from behind.
21: What?
1: And with a gun that was, and they were all what the coroner, Thomas Noguchi, said, contact shots. And the barrel of the gun was touching my father when the trigger was pulled. And he had carbon tattoos from all four shots. One of the shots went harmlessly through his sleeve and through his shoulder pad. All of the shots were fired from a low angle toward the ceiling. Whoever fired those shots was standing behind him, concealing the gun and firing at the same time that Sirhan was distracting people, essentially.
4: He said the guy who shot my father shot him from behind, close range. He said it was a CIA operative, hired a couple of weeks to work security at the hotel, and then the guy spent the rest of his life living in the Philippines. That's compelling, isn't it? Now, he's got dysphonia, which is that vocal cord. Sometimes it's hard to make it out. Sometimes it's not that bad in that particular interview, whether it relaxes or whatever it is. He was Mike Tyson. He said, my father wasn't shot by Sirhan. He fired off eight shots. Two of them missed, and the other six were accounted for. My father was shot from
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2: 95 southbound, slow moving from the Pawtucket House Cars into downtown. Bumper to bumper getting onto 195 east. It's heavy before 117 once again down towards Route 4. 95 northbound, pockets of slow moving traffic after 37 heading up into the city. 195 eastbound, slow from 95 to the Washington Bridge. Westbound slows down just after exit 1 in Seekonk. 146 southbound, backed up to Mineral Spring Avenue. I'm Robin Murphy with your right now traffic.
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3: A nice day today with clouds and some sun. It'll turn warmer and more humid, the high 76. Partly cloudy, warm and humid tonight, those 64. Tomorrow, some sun, then increasing clouds, quite warm and humid for early October. Watch out for a shower toward evening, the high 81. With WPRO's exclusive AccuWeather.
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1: About 8 o'clock, coming up after Bill Hadman's headlines, Hegseth says the woke clowns have been kicked out of the circus tent at the Pentagon. It's 8 o'clock.

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1: From the Rye High Home Improvement Specialist News Center. This is the WPR News at 8 o'clock. Good morning. The status of the first female facing execution in Tennessee in 200 years. It's unknown right now. She was taken to the hospital after her execution was botched last night. Here's ABC's Dave Packer.
2: Witnesses say Krista Pike was given two rounds of lethal pentobarbital. Reporter Tori Gessner with ABC affiliate WKRN was there.
3: At one point at 7:34, she said, "My arm feels like it's about to burst open."
2: An hour later, when asked to leave the viewing area, Gessner said Pike appeared to be still breathing.
3: We all looked at each other like she's still alive, or at least that's what I was thinking.
2: An ambulance was seen with flashing lights leaving the facility, Pike's attorney saying she's being treated at a nearby hospital. Dave Packer, ABC News.
1: And Tennessee's Governor Bill Lee is halting the remaining scheduled execution for the rest of the year. He's also ordered up an outside investigation. Here at home, the U.S. Conference of Mayors confirms the decision to pull its convention next summer here in Providence was because Brett Smiley was ousted last month. Smiley was here on WPRO Wednesday and asked the mayors, "Is the socialists like David Morales have no place in his Democratic Party?"
4: I'm worried that allowing the DSA into the Democratic Party will start that same push towards extremism within the Democratic Party.
1: And they're comparing, again, the socialists to the Tea Party, which he says, as Brett Smiley says, led to MAGA extremism. It comes the same day as Aaron Kukian tells us he is in the race for governor for good, following Ken Block's claims that only he can beat the frontrunner Helena Bonanno Folks one-on-one.
5: He's just basically sitting at the end of the finish line saying he's got all the ideas, and with his history, oh, I should be the crowned king. That's not the way it goes. That's not the way politics goes. That's not the way the Democrat process goes. And if anything, he should get out.
1: He was live on WPR's Tara Granahan program. Aaron Gukian. Trouble in the night off Catalina Island in Southern California. Medical helicopter is down there. Two dead, two hospitalized. They say the chopper went down in the ocean shortly after takeoff from that island, which is 22 miles off Los Angeles. And they're having a change of heart in Ann Arbor. The University of Michigan is putting the brakes on plans to stop giving out letter grades to some freshmen there. The school's president is blaming the media on this for creating a distortive narrative, leading people to believe the kids out there at the University of Michigan are being coddled. WPR News Time is 8:03. It's time again for WPRO Sports. Not enough. The Red Sox are embarrassed in a two-game sweep. Their arch rivals, the Yankees, in which they were outscored 18-2. There were pointed words in the clubhouse last night. Unhappy Sonny Gray, in particular, the early hook he got, despite his winning 18 games in the season. He was not happy being taken out in the fifth inning, losing 1-0.
6: Yeah, I mean, I would have liked to live or die with me in that moment, but that's the competitor I am.
1: Sonny Gray, similar comments. Wilson Contreras, an over-reliance on analytics. Again, rookie skipper Chad Tracy being questioned. Sox, though, didn't hit, just two runs in two of those games. Again, outscored, as we say, 18-2. It's a good thing, of course, we have the Patriots. Well, maybe not. The Palace intrigue seems to be growing in Foxborough as both Drake May and Mike Vrabel deny a rift has grown between the two. Drake May says it's not his shoulder that's the issue, although for the first time this season, he's popped up on the injured list with the shoulder, albeit as a full participant in practice. News was good from Tidewater Landing. At least we got Rhode Island FC here at home as they edge the Indy 11 1-0. They move into seventh place, the USL's East Division, with that win. WPR News Time is 8:04.
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8: 195 westbound, slow moving from just after exit 1 in Seekonk right through East Providence. Eastbound slow from 95 to the Washington Bridge. 95 southbound, we've got a slow ride getting out of the Pawtucket S-curves all the way into downtown Providence. Backed up on the ramp to 195 east, heavy from 117 to Route 4. 95 northbound starts to get heavy past Jefferson Boulevard on-ramp. You're slow from the zoo to 195. 610 inbound, slow start to finish. 295 northbound jammed up getting through the work zone at the Douglas Pike. Southbound is slow past Route 6. I'm Robin Murphy with your right now traffic.
1: Got you, Robin, from the Seascape Lawn Care Weather Center. The WPRO AccuWeather forecast. October arrives on a warm note today as we flip the pages on our big blue bug calendars. Mix the sun and clouds coming up today and tomorrow. Temperature 75 to 80 degrees.
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18: Critics of American death penalties are in full voice tonight after a woman survived two attempts today to execute her by lethal injection.
16: How the hell did this happen? Tennessee screwed up the execution of Krista Pike. She murdered another girl when they were teenagers more than 30 years ago. Right in the woods, horrible. I mean, every murder is brutal. I used to teach you that in journalism school when they taught journalism school. Every murder is brutal. Some are more particularly heinous than others. Some are particularly gruesome. This was a gruesome one. Beat her, carved a pentagram into her. It's a horrible, horrible crime. Been on death row in Tennessee for 30 years. Yesterday, everything ran out. Appeals, everything. There was a last-minute stay, and then the Supreme Court overturned that, and then they marched her into the death chamber, lethal injection. They tried it twice, only they didn't kill her. Other states used a cocktail of three drugs. Tennessee only used one. They screwed it up. So in an ironic twist, they rushed her out in an ambulance. Now she's in the hospital. We believe they're trying to save her life. Imagine this. Tennessee screwed it up yesterday.
19: A failed execution in the state of Tennessee. Witnesses say the state failed to carry out the execution of Krista Pike after multiple doses of lethal injection drugs left her alive. It was to be the first time in at least 200 years that Tennessee put a woman to death. The execution was halted and an ambulance could be seen arriving to the Riverbend Maximum Security Institution. Krista Pike was sentenced to death for her role in the 1995 torture and murder of 19-year-old romantic rival Colleen Slemmer. Pike was 18 at the time.
16: The witnesses said they shot her once, shot her up with the drug once. Nothing. In fact, she said, "My arm feels like it's about to blow up." She's speaking through this. See, now the other states that do this right, like Texas, they give you one, it knocks you out, you're not going to speak. Then another one paralyzes your muscles, and then the other one, the third one, kills your heart, and it's done. In Tennessee, they gave her one shot, and it didn't work. Can you imagine this? They rushed around in an ambulance. Unbelievable scene. And the witnesses said, before they threw us out of the room, they said, "She's still breathing. We could see that. It's not working." So as a result, the governor of Tennessee has now suspended any executions pending further review. Smart move. This is Tennessee. The eyes of the world are on Tennessee today.
20: Oklahoma, where the wind comes sweeping down.
16: Oklahoma screwed up. They allowed a fugitive to walk right out of a prison. He's been missing for 2 years. Guess where he turned up? That Amos house in Providence, where we got him. So we did Oklahoma's work.
21: Most of the time when people walk away from our facilities, we catch them, first of all, within, you know, a few hours to a few days.
22: Oh, you have this happen regularly.
16: How often does this happen? Are you in the task force with Tennessee? Oklahoma lost the guy. He walked away, and we grabbed him over here in Rhode Island.
21: We received a tip, and then we asked the Rhode Island Marshal Service to check up on the tip for us.
23: An escapee on the run. From Oklahoma to Rhode Island, authorities say 41-year-old Logan Palmer was finally taken into custody in Providence Tuesday. The convicted child predator walked away from an Oklahoma prison on July 22nd in the midst of a 10-year sentence. 3 days later, Palmer was caught on tape at a convenience store in Texas. Authorities say they were on Pine Street in Providence when they spotted Palmer outside Amos House, which offers services to the homeless. They say they arrested him right in this area.
24: I'm just happy that he got caught because it could have been worse than what it was.
25: That's really diabolical.
26: They need to keep control over what's going on in other states.
16: I agree. Diabolical. Tom, imagine this guy said, "Let me go to Rhode Island and hide." Nobody even knows where Rhode Island is. They got to find it on a map. And he gets caught.
21: The fact that he made it all the way to Rhode Island is not the norm, but it's our understanding that he was familiar with that area.
16: What do we got to do, Tom? We got to pull up the local news from Oklahoma, see what they're saying about us.
22: It's true.
16: In the tiny state of Rhode Island, the fugitive was nabbed in, they'll probably call it Amos House.
22: Amos House.
16: In Amos House.
22: That's true. You know what? The Oklahoma reporters are going to have no idea how to say this stuff.
16: Oklahoma City. See, they got a station out there.
22: Yeah, they get CBI, I would imagine they do.
16: They look for something. In the meantime, another fugitive news. Ronald Fisher, he's the guy New Jersey grabbed for us, right? He's the guy who was convicted of rape in Newport years ago, more than 20 years ago. But he fled before sentencing. He's been living on a boat all over the place, including New Jersey, where the long arm of the law reached out to grab him. There was a hearing yesterday because the victim's family wants to know, what has he been living on? What kind of money does this guy have? And if he has any money, we're entitled to it. So there was a hearing. This is the victim's son yesterday speaking with NBC 10 on where this guy is hiding the money.
27: Now, Ronald Fisher is a pathological and career liar.
16: He was a doctor, medical doctor, convicted of rape. They just sentenced him. Oh, no, our sentencing on him is coming up in November, but they just grabbed him, dispatched him. The sentencing went through. And Jan Hilfer, the victim's son, says if he's got any money, we want it.
27: He's racked up substantial money that he was not living a meager lifestyle for the past 20 years.
16: Yeah, sentencing coming next month, full sentencing. But we got him. He's been adjudicated, and that's that.
0: As I reported earlier this month, Fisher was apparently living here, an apartment building along the Hudson River in Lower Manhattan, where one bedroom can rent for $5,000 a month. There was the 56-foot yacht valued around $1 million he was captured on. And Gingrich's team thinks he had another boat at the same yacht club in Jersey City, too. Hilfer claims Fisher has not disclosed all of his accounts, telling me their legal team found Fisher set up at least one shell LLC to get paid for his recent work as a biopharma executive, work gained with a fake resume. Fisher is scheduled to be sentenced in the criminal rape conviction from more than 20 years ago, coming up in November.
2: All right, so I got one from KOCO.
3: You got Coco?
2: Coco in Oklahoma.
3: Oh, hold on. It's Coco reporting the fugitive grabbed in Rhode Island. Let's listen to this.
4: Getting to your top headlines as you start the day, an Oklahoma inmate who walked away from a facility in July is finally back in custody.
5: And he was found on the East Coast. The Oklahoma Department of Corrections say Logan Palmer walked away from the Jackie Brannon Minimum Security Unit on McAllister on July 22nd this year. He was seen at a gas station in Denison, Texas, just 3 days later. Then he ended up in Rhode Island, and Palmer now faces new charges.
6: Developing this morning, a woman is in the hospital.
2: All right, so we get that one. Let's see. I got one from KSWO. You want to try this one?
3: KSW?
2: KSWO.
3: Let's hear this one.
7: An Oklahoma inmate wanted after he walked away from detention earlier this year was found in Rhode Island.
25: Logan Palmer is serving a 10-year sentence for lewd acts to a child out of Caddo County. Back in July, he walked away from a minimum unit in McAllister and was spotted a month later in Texas. Officials with the Oklahoma Department of Corrections continued the out-of-state search with help from U.S. Marshals, and Palmer was found and arrested today in Providence, Rhode Island.
7: He's currently awaiting extradition to Oklahoma, where he's expected to face additional charges for the walkaway.
3: This happened in July. He was found in Rhode Island.
28: Rhode Island.
3: Rhode Island. Where is Rhode Island?
28: Where is that place?
3: We got ranches bigger than Rhode Island.
28: They got a Bucky's in Rhode Island.
3: Poor guy went to hide in Rhode Island. We found him in Rhode Island.
28: Boomer Sooner.

0: 5 years shorter than what prosecutors had initially sought. The judge saying he believes Diamantis should pay for his crimes, but doesn't believe the 70-year-old should be subjected to what could effectively be life in prison.
1: Does this sentence make him more or less likely to get on a plane?
2: Good. And go where? Not to, like, Russia?
3: Yeah. He's 70. He's not coming back. Unless the Interpol goes, grabs him or something. We're going to waste money on that? Right? Plus, now he's even more trouble. There's new charges now. Fled to jurist, all kinds of stuff. Costas, Mykonos, nice this time of year. Opa, opa. That's where the guy from Oklahoma should have ended up, right?
1: In Greece?
3: You come to Rhode Island, you should have went to the island of Mykonos.
1: What do you, if you're in Oklahoma, wouldn't you just escape to Mexico?
3: I don't know. Like, I've never been to Oklahoma.
1: Let me ask you this.
3: I've just, like, escaped to Oklahoma. It's a big state.
1: Obviously, you'll never end up in jail, God willing. Okay? If you were to escape, just like they did in Shawshank Redemption,
3: yeah,
1: where would you end up?
3: I bet it's hard to try to get away. Except for Costas.
1: Depends.
3: It's so hard. You got to cover your tracks, credit cards, everything. What do you do for money? I don't know. First inclination would be to go to Disney World.
1: Is that what your first inclination would be, to go to Disney World? Okay.
3: Get down to Florida somewhere.
1: The biggest security operation anywhere probably
3: in
1: the country.
3: Once you get in, like, you could just walk around, blend in. I don't know. Did you hear Hegseth yesterday?
1: This was ridiculous.
3: This is something. There you go. Listen to this. Hold on. Put down your coffee. Hegseth, the Secretary of Defense, he calls himself Secretary of War. Hegseth says the woke clowns are out of the Pentagon. And then he started to ad-lib. And then he said all of this on how he's straightening out the Pentagon and the military once and for all.
4: But it's worth saying again, so that the fake news understands it. We are no longer the woke department or the weak department. Simple translation of that. No fatties, no trannies, no beardos, no weirdos, no wimps, no radicals.
3: Did you leave anybody out? No fatties, no trannies. No clowns, no woke clowns. You're all gone.
1: No neck beards.
3: No neck beards. No
1: smokers.
3: No wool hat wearing clowns in the summer.
4: The ideological clowns are out. The patriotic cowboys are in. With testosterone testing on top. Diversity is not our strength. Unity is our strength.
1: This guy's running the war in Iran right now, okay?
3: Yep. No fatties, no trannies. No more. This is Hegseth delivering the news to the rest of the Pentagon over there.
4: Simple translation of that. No fatties, no trannies, no beardos, no weirdos, no wimps, no radicals.
1: No fatties, no trannies, no weirdos, no beardos.
3: Yep. There you go. That's Hegseth making headlines. Headlines for that. Real diplomatic, high-level language.
4: Preparing to fight and preparing to win. Unrelenting, unapologetic, and uncompromising in that single pursuit. Now, I think the generals heard the message. Those who responded positively, which is most of them, are leading newly focused and newly empowered and disciplined formations. Those generals who did not, who clung to the woke department or seemed to think civilian control of the military is simply a suggestion, well, they no longer work here.
5: I think we're screwed.
3: Well, listen, it's a new world down there. Wow, you got out just in time, huh?
6: Yeah, are you woke?
3: Yeah. Senator, he can't stand Hegseth.
1: He can't stand Hegseth.
3: Uncle Jack cannot stand Hegseth. He made that clear from the beginning. Remember the hearings?
1: Yeah.
3: Oh, he went after him. Right? Uncle Jack.
6: That's ridiculous.
1: It is ridiculous.
3: It is ridiculous.
7: Hi, how are you?
3: Hey. All right, then there's Trump with the Hispanics at the White House. Though this is Shecky Trump. This is equally as compelling. This is coming up next.
4: Simple translation of that. No fatties, no trannies, no beardos, no weirdos, no wimps, no radicals.
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1: 95 northbound, heavy past the Jefferson Boulevard on-ramp. You're slow moving just past Route 10 in Cranston all the way up into the city. Southbound slow, Pawtucket S curves into downtown, jammed, getting onto 195 east. Eastbound slow from 95 to the Washington Bridge work zone. Westbound is slow getting over the state line all the way out past Broadway. 146 southbound back to Mineral Spring Avenue. 610 inbound, you got a slow ride pretty much start to finish. I'm Robin Murphy with your Right Now Traffic.
0: From the Seascape Lawn Care Weather Center.
2: A nice day today with clouds and some sun. It'll turn warmer and more humid to high 76. Partly cloudy, warm and humid tonight, low 64. Tomorrow, some sun, then increasing clouds, quite warm and humid for early October. Watch out for a shower toward evening, the high 81. With WP.
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20: 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And we say around Rhode Island, we mean around Rhode Island. 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Olneyville is headquarters. That's where Tom goes. Two in East Providence. That's Andrew and Mayor DeSilva go over there. Pawtucket, Allison and Mayor Grabian, and soon Mayor Greenman. They're going to go over there. And Cohasset Avenue, West Warwick, that's where I go. Mayor Hopkins goes to Oaklawn Avenue and Cranston. You see, they're all over the place. And if you have the unlimited sticker on your car, you join the Unlimited Club, you can go to any of them as much as you want. 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This is the beauty of the Unlimited Club. 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Add features. I do the in and out. So every time I go, it's like a 20-minute operation. 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I get a cup of coffee. Some of them are near the Dunkin' Donuts. The one in Cohasset Avenue is. I get the coffee. I come back. And Carlos is working on the car. I chat up Ed a little bit, and boom, next thing you know, it's time to pick up the car. 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
18: You know, the truth is, you're not supposed to generalize, but I do. You're hardworking people. You're smart as hell. You're energetic, sometimes too energetic, I might have.
20: Trump says, I love the Hispanics. It's Hispanic Heritage Month, and to mark that, Trump had a bunch of Hispanic leaders in the White House yesterday, and just because I love you so much, I'm going to let you walk on the floor of the new ballroom. Isn't this an honor? The Italians didn't get this for Columbus Day. You're getting it. You're the first to walk on the new ballroom floor.
18: Thank you very much. Thank you very much. And so we remember, we're gonna do something a little special. We're going to open those doors, and you'll be the first people of consequence to ever step on the new ballroom floor. So there's a tunnel going to what will be, I think, the greatest ballroom ever built. It's also a tremendous military complex with a drone port on top. It's quite the place. And you literally will be the first group ever to enter the premises. So be very careful. Don't fall over the edge, because it's a long way down. And only a Hispanic could survive that fall.
20: Cuidado. Es muy peligroso. Be careful. What is he going to do for us, Tom, Columbus Day? You'll be the first to have a Venetian hour in the side room. Yeah, we'll give... Everybody's going to have a first. Be careful, Hispanics. Only you could survive the fall.
21: What does that mean?
20: Who the hell knows what that means?
21: What the hell does that even
20: makes
21: mean?
20: Makes this stuff up.
22: Oh, goodness gracious.
20: You're going to be the first to step on the new floor. What an honor that is, huh?
21: It's already 8:30 somehow.
20: It is. I don't know what happened over here. All right, good morning, Bill.
22: Tina got a new AP poll on the president, huh? Polls, they're not reflecting this mood. This is the WPR News at 8:30. They see the economic approval gene. The AP poll set a new low for the president ahead of the midterms. They say most are blaming his policies for higher prices. Meantime, here in New England, Mass. Attorney General Andrea Campbell says Beacon Hill needs to eliminate civil statute of limitations for child sex victims. After they released this report, 1,000 kids victimized by 270 Catholic clerics in 3 dioceses across the Commonwealth.
23: It is our responsibility as leaders who hold the power, they do not, to pass legislation that would allow for them to truly skip justice and accountability.
22: Gina, so you had Shauna Hassett on from Duffy and Shanley, Gina Unscripted, asking the question, how do they do it, right? These nitro bars that are out there, right? My daughter made the pilgrimage from Bristol to Newport. She says, this is Shauna Hassett, all starts good old-fashioned word of mouth, Gene, and then spreads on steroids, Gene, on social media these days.
20: Well, Bill, let's open up a coffee shop. We'll get the kids to come, and then they'll line up and just give us their money. By the way, that's what they're doing at the Nitro Bar, right?
22: The review from home was it wasn't worth the money nor the drive, but that's...
20: What is she getting from Macho over there? 10, 12 bucks? They're lined up on Broadway.
22: Gene, as you say, they get their price.
20: Well, you know, there's a lot of these young people, they voted for Morales, complaining about the rent, they can't afford, and they think they're lined up over there. To buy the matcha and the coffee, 10 bucks.
24: You're a loser.
22: Yes. By the way, rent my place for $5,500.
20: Smiley gets $6,500 for that easily. He's cutting you a break.
22: Is he coming back, by the way, for us, the mayor?
25: Hi, Providence.
21: He's welcome. So he actually came in here yesterday, and he was asking about doing this again.
22: Okay,
21: so
22: there you go.
20: The mayor?
22: He compared.
20: Listen, we got potholes to fill, streets to clean.
22: He said the socialists are like the Tea Party people, Gina, gave way to, you know, MAGA.
21: Yeah, you know how that got reacted to.
22: Oh, I'm sure that's how it did, yeah. So it's quite a day around here. WPR News Time. 8:32.
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0: Got a crash 95 southbound before Route 4. Left lane is blocked. It is stop and go after 113. Heading on down, watch for backup 295 south. Hopping onto 95 south there in Warwick as well. 95 southbound slow from the Pawtucket S curves into downtown Providence. Jammed on the ramp to 195 east. Northbound mostly under the speed limit from before Route 10 in Cranston. Heading up to 195. 195 eastbound slow from 95 to the Washington Bridge. Westbound the brake lights start just this.
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25: Gene, Pete Hegseth here, and let me say it for the people in the back. The War Department shall have no fatties. The War Department shall have no non-baddies. We shall have people with brown hair. We will ban people who do not care. We will have strong people who lift. We will hire people who do not sift. We will not care for beards or leards. And we will ban people who lope, mope, and smoke dope. Because we are the Department of War.
20: Give that man a B-plus on that.
21: That's a good one.
20: Hold on. Now give him an A. Worked hard on the extra credit.
21: A-minus.
20: A minus?
21: A minus.
20: Sam, I am. I am Sam. I like green eggs and ham. I do not like fatties. I do not like trannies. Pete Hegseth.
21: You know who gets an A across the board? Paul Massey, every time.
20: Oh, listen. Now you're talking. Hold on a minute. Paul Massey. Oh, Bobby, you're listening? Where's the vet? The weekend's coming. Got to work on that. Test drive again. Corvette summer. This is going to be Corvette fall now. We had Corvette summer. Now we're moving to Corvette fall. 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
4: Do you believe in the Tooth Fairy?
7: I do not.
4: How about the Easter Bunny?
7: I no longer believe in the Easter Bunny.
4: Yes. Do you think Jimmy Hoffa died of natural causes?
7: I do not.
20: That's Senator Kennedy giving Jack Smith, the special prosecutor who tried to get Trump but couldn't get him in the end. The Republicans are spinning nails over this guy. They said you subpoenaed Republican senators' records. You went after Republican organizations. You did nothing but weaponize the Justice Department, not only against Trump, but against the rest of us. Now, look, the Democrats were there to rehabilitate the witness, as they say. But Smith got a real grilling. He got it going over. This is how Cruz wrapped it up. Cruz is furious. They went after Cruz's phone records. Cruz went after, mercilessly, he went after Jack Smith. And then Booker from New Jersey tried to rehabilitate him. Listen to this clip.
11: Which is weaponizing the Department of Justice and the federal government to go after your political opponents. Congratulations, you are stepping into the shoes of John Mitchell. And yet your abuse is far greater than John Mitchell. And I understand for the rest of your life, you're going to be hailed as a hero in the resistance movement. I assume you have a pink hat somewhere at home. And people will be proud of you for resisting, but I'll tell you what you have done. You have brought the Department of Justice into disrepute because instead of being apolitical, instead of enforcing the law, you willingly were conscripted as a foot soldier for the DNC. And you know what you also did? You reelected President Donald Trump because the American people were disgusted at your willingness to abuse power in partisan ends. Javert from Les Mis would look at you with astonishment. I believe you have no regrets. I believe you have convinced yourself that this witch hunt targeting half the country for partisan ends was justified. Well, let me say, you have brought the Department of Justice into disrepute and you have done enormous damage. And I believe your conduct represents the most egregious abuse of power in the history of the Department of Justice.
20: Now, he got his pound of flesh out of him, right? Javert, I stole a loaf of bread. You stole a loaf of bread. All right, Booker, New Jersey, Democrat, liberal Democrat, used to be the mayor of Newark. Now he's the senator. Go ahead. Come on. Rehabilitate the witness over there. Go save Smith.
12: I'm assuming it's my turn. The chairman has not deferred to me. My colleague goes almost 2 minutes over time quoting Javert and Les Mis. Let me get back to what the reality of the American people and what they're witnessing right now. This is gaslighting the American people. It has been going on for 8 years, 30 days before an election, when people are demanding their gas prices go down. We've got a whole lot of hot wind energy and gaslighting continuing to perpetuate the big lie in America that Donald Trump was somehow cheated out of the 2020 election. We are using precious time of one of the most vaunted committees in American history, the Judiciary Committee, to perpetrate one of the biggest gaslighting attempts we have ever seen in our 250 years as a country, that somehow Donald Trump won the 2020 election.
20: Did you steal a loaf of bread? Yes, I did. I was hungry.

0: That's ridiculous.
1: Speaking of Morales, no mayor's conference for you next year. The U.S. Conference of Mayors was supposed to come to Providence for 4 days. Big thing. But for some reason yesterday, they voted not to go to Providence. They're going to Atlanta. What happened? What happened? Well, I don't exactly know what happened. I'll have to beat it out of them. Supposedly, they said, well, you know, Smiley helped set it up, and he's not going to be there next year. So the executive committee voted to pull out of Providence. We're going to Atlanta. Atlanta's nice. Peaches, everything, Atlanta. But now we're wondering, wait a minute, was this because Morales, the socialist, is going to be the mayor? You don't want to cozy up to him, Democrats? Conference of Mayors, you don't want that? Morales, did you hear about this? Is it you?
2: Do you take this decision personally at all?
3: Absolutely not.
2: Do you think that that has anything to do with you politically?
3: I believe the decision was certainly unprecedented. And as I noted before, I look forward to being an active member with the U.S. Conference of Mayors moving forward.
1: Okay. Well, moving forward, then moving forward without you, at least in Providence.
3: It was definitely a surprise and a disappointment. But my goal now is to make sure that Providence is in the front line to be a host either in 2028 or 2029.
4: For Providence, a conference canceled and a multi-million dollar opportunity checked out. Nearly 200 mayors were expected here next June, filling hotel rooms, restaurants, and the Rhode Island Convention Center. Self-described Democratic Socialist David Morales defeated Smiley in the Democratic primary. Weeks later, the conference confirmed it's leaving for Atlanta. The U.S. Conference of Mayors, which describes itself as nonpartisan, says when a host city changes mayors the year before its meeting, its executive committee may relocate. It says the mayor involved in the bid should also be closely involved in planning. But history says different. 10 years ago, Indianapolis faced a similar transition.
1: We're trying to determine whether or not they've done this before.
5: Well, in the package, they said that they have done it in the past, but yeah. it's based on the circumstance. So in Indianapolis, they still kept the mayor's conference in Indianapolis, even though they had a switch in mayors.
1: Yeah. So they put out a release saying, well, you know, whenever this happens, the mayor who helped set it up, if he loses, you know, re-election, he's not going to be there when we all come to town. We have the option of changing the city. But we can't find where they've done that before, leading many to speculate that they don't want to take their picture with Morales because he's a socialist. They don't need the aggravation. But there's nothing to suggest right now that that's why they did it. They haven't said that. They just said, no, we reserved the option. So the option is that cancel the hotel reservation. They're not coming here. Smiley yesterday said socialists like Morales they ought not to be allowed in the Democrat Party. Now, he said that. So this is when we asked, he's not renouncing socialism just yet. Getting close. He's inching close. Maybe by the time he leaves, he'll be renouncing it. He does renounce Satan, which is good. But he's not renouncing socialism, although he is giving you a more answer with a fine point on it with regard to socialists in general, like Morales being allowed in the Democrat Party. He was on Ask the Mayor yesterday. Pregunta el alcalde.
6: Okay. Yeah. Let me ask you this. Do you renounce socialism now?
7: Yeah, you keep asking me this like it's a scene from The Exorcist, you know. And, you know,
1: hold on, your head is spinning. Wait a minute here. He's crawling up the wall.
7: Do you renounce Satan, you know?
1: You do renounce Satan.
7: Wait, of course I do.
1: First of all,
7: yes.
1: Before you leave us, yes.
7: Yeah.
1: All right, go ahead.
7: Yeah. Listen, it's not a renounce question. I am not a socialist. Do I think socialism is right for Providence? I do not. But if that's someone's personal belief or their ideology, yeah. I respect that. It's not who I am. It's not how I govern. It's not what I think is best for the city. Yeah. But if that's your point of view, this is a pluralistic society and you're allowed to believe whatever you want to believe.
1: And you're allowed, I guess, to say they have no part in the Democrat Party. But they're there, tearing the party apart, right? Rahm Emanuel, Carville. Well, Carville says, I'm going to get out. They should get out, but if I have to, I'll get out.
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2: We've got a crash being cleared 95 southbound before Route 4. Traffic is backed up past 113. 295 south is backed up there. And northbound 95 got a little bit of a curiosity slowdown going past that scene across the street. 95 northbound also heavy past Route 10. You're slow around the Thurber's curve to 195 southbound, mostly under the speed limit from Pawtucket S curves into downtown. Still jammed on the ramp to 195 east. Eastbound slow right from 95 to the Washington Bridge. Westbound the brake lights start before the East Shore Expressway overpass. I'm Robin Murphy with your right now traffic.
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4: A nice day today with clouds and some sun. It'll turn warmer and more humid, the high 76. Partly cloudy, warm and humid tonight, though 64. Tomorrow, some sun, then increasing clouds, quite warm and humid for early October. Watch out for a shower toward evening, the high 81. With WPRO's exclusive AccuWeather, I'm meteorologist Joe Lundberg.
5: 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Sweep it up, sweep it up. Now, did you still have the sand, salt, and debris left over from last winter? You never got rid of that. 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What a mess. Listen, this is what they're rolling into in your parking lot, what does the store look like? They're going to roll right out. What are you, the old Building 19? Stuff all over the place? A mess. Take care of this. 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Get on the schedule once a week, twice a week, depending on the volume. He's got the formula. Maybe once every other week. Leave it to Henry. How many cars, the volume, put you on the schedule. Now, that's taken care of, okay? While you have them there, do you need dumpsters? Henry's got 15-yarders. Dropped off on time, more importantly, taken away on time. Very prompt. And how about sandbags? You ever wonder where you get sandbags? Are you getting sandbagged at work? Fight back. 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These are not old bags. These are new bags with beautiful sand. Could come from Aruba, Bermuda, Cape May, whatever it is. 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You're the sweeper. You're the sweeper. 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
5: 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Don't go up against the nursing homes alone, okay? That's their area. It's not yours. A lot of money involved, $10,000, $15,000, $20,000 a month. Where are we going? St. Regis? Where the kids, what they pick? The Ritz-Carlton over here? Do you have that kind of money laying around? Can they write that check every month? 30 days. Half September. You got to write the check again. Maybe there's another way. Maybe there are things you're entitled to. You don't even know about it. But Joe knows about it because he practices in this area, and he's ready to go to work for you. If you're going up against the nursing homes, let him lead your effort. There are programs he knows about you don't know about, strategies he has you don't have. He practices in this area, and let him handle it for you. You want peace of mind. You want to get what you're entitled to. You want to try to protect those assets, keep the home and the family, right? Got to sell that for tuition for the grandkids someday. Who knows what Brown is going to be when they're ready to go, right? It's 100 grand now. What's it going to be when they're ready? You need that house, and you did that. Your mother worked hard for that IRA money. Let's see if we can keep that. Talk to him today. Find out what you're entitled to. And get everything squared away, done right. 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
16: All right. So, something very funny just happened.
5: Just now?
16: Yes.
5: You mean not for the past 3 hours?
16: Well, this might be the funniest thing to happen all show today.
5: Go ahead.
16: So Colonel O'Donnell will be filling in for Tara today.
5: Oh, the Colonel's going to be in.
16: Yes. Guess who his first guest is that just walked in our studio?
5: Nerona.
16: Yep.
5: Seriously?
16: He's right here.
5: What's he doing?
16: He's sitting right
5: here. Pop his mic on. is he there?
16: Put your headphones on.
5: Put his headphones on.
16: General.
5: Hold on. Hey, good morning.
17: Good morning, Gene.
5: Hold on. Put his mic up. Good morning.
16: Put your mic in front of you.
5: Put the mic in front of you. Come on.
17: All right. Hi, Gene.
5: All right. There you go. What's going on? You're the guest today?
17: I'm the guest for an hour.
5: You going to make news?
17: Even when I don't want to, apparently I do.
5: Hey, listen, this could be your next act over here. We'll find a slot for you.
17: Hey, listen.
5: Work for Cianci. Come on.
17: Listen, I had a lot of fun with Tom and Ashley a few weeks ago. So
5: yes, at somebody's expense, we heard a little pushback at that.
17: Oh, people are so sensitive.
5: I know. Hold on, get a little salt out. Tom, get him the salt shaker.
16: Now, it's interesting that we have you here because Gene had played your comments about the district attorneys up in Massachusetts on his show
5: the
16: last couple of days.
17: Yeah.
5: I played that.
17: You did?
5: Yes. In the wake of the Lindsey Clancy case, I found it fascinating when Tom asked you about, what's going on in Massachusetts. And I think you said, it's a kind of an odd system they have over there with the DAs. You said they have some good ones, but I've never seen a great one.
17: I think that's right. I mean, I practiced in Boston for a long time, and I'm sure there have been some really, really good ones, but... they seem to get themselves in trouble. And, like, take the guy up at Cornell. I mean, we could talk for a long time about that case. I mean, that guy has really bungled that one.
5: Yep.
17: I just don't think that... I think it's really important, as I said then, that who you put in charge of these jobs is really important. I mean, it's really... You're needed when things are not going well, or... ideally, to make sure that they don't go off the rails in the first place. But I don't love the DA system in Massachusetts because I just don't think it attracts really strong candidates by and large. There are some good parts of it. The state police are embedded with them, and I think that's terrific. But by and large, I'm not crazy about the system.
5: Well, I just found it fascinating that as an observer, in the wake of the Karen Reed and the Lindsey Clinton, I'll tell you what I think. I think they really do need at least some kind of a judicial review of what's going on there. I mean, it's one case after another. There just seems a lot going on over there. All right, listen, I'm going to listen now.
16: Yep.
5: Colonel O'Donnell is filling in. Attorney General Peter Nerona is his guest. We're going to make some news here.
16: Good morning, Colonel. He's on the mic, too.
5: Colonel's over there. Good morning, Colonel.
18: Good morning. I figured it's Pete's on the way out the door, and we want to get exclusive about his background and all his successes.
5: All right, make some news. Ready. I'm going to be listening now. All right, that's Steve O'Donnell filling in for Tara next.
16: Ask about Ilo.
5: He's got Nerona with him. This is going to be good.
17: That's over.
5: Live from Piazza Nerona, next on WPRO. It's 9 o'clock. Chow, watch me on the news on Coastal ABC at 10. Gene off script, live at 3 p.m. and right back on the radio tomorrow morning. Chow for now.

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1: From the Rye-High Home Improvement Specialist News Center, this is the WPR News. It's 9 o'clock. Good morning. Governor of Tennessee is ordering a halt to all executions through the end of the year. This is after they had a female death row inmate survive not one but two lethal injections last night.
2: I will say I've witnessed, I believe, five executions in Tennessee. Nothing about today was normal, typical at all.
1: It's Tori Gessner. She's a reporter, the ABC affiliate in Nashville. That's where the woman was taken to the hospital for treatment. There is no word on her condition. Here in Providence, David Morales expressing his disappointment. U.S. Conference of Mayors pulling its convention they were planning in Providence next summer. And they say it's true. It's because Brett Smiley was ousted in last month's primary.
3: It was definitely a surprise and a disappointment. But my goal now is to make sure that Providence is in the front line to be a host either in 2028 or 2029.
1: He's on Channel 10 reacting to the news. Israel's Bibi Netanyahu says the pilot who attacked another pilot and tried to crash that jet on Wednesday underwent, in his words, Islamist radical indoctrination. See the latest from Tel Aviv now on ABC's Tom Sophie Burridge.
4: Relief for those on board as the plane safely landed in Tobruk, Saudi Arabia.
5: That moment we understood that we are saved, that we are safe. And of course, seeing Saudi Arabia people, it was very, very emotional for us as well.
4: An investigation is now underway in Dubai. The Emirati Attorney General now trying to determine if the attack by the co-pilot was linked to, quote, any terrorist activity or prior planning. So many questions still about the suspect and how a knife got onto that plane.
1: ABC's Tom Sophie Burridge is in Tel Aviv. WPR Business News. Labor Department says new unemployment claims dipped last week. They say layoffs remain at historically low levels. President heads off to Texas and Oklahoma today. New poll shows his economic approval rating. This poll's from the AP, just 26%. WPR Sports. The Big East coaches are predicting Providence will come in fifth this year in the Big East. They say the transfer Miles Byrd has been named to the Big East preseason second team. He's coming to Friartown from San Diego State. Friars open up their season Monday, November the 2nd, against the University of Maine. K-Mac is down in New York. It's media day for the Big East. He's going to have much more coming up at 6 tonight on the Friars in their upcoming season right here. The voice of Friartown, 99.7 FM and AM 630 WPRO. Coming up is the WPRO News Continues. Traffic updates on the way. The AccuWeather forecast, that's coming up as well. The long arm of the law is next. Colonel O'Donnell is in for Tara this morning. 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
9: Emergency crews working to clear a crash 95 southbound before Route 4. Left lane is blocked, and now we've got a fender bender in the right shoulder. Right in that same area, traffic is backed up past the airport connector. 295 southbound is backed up as well. 95 northbound, a little bit of a curiosity slowdown trying to get past that scene across the street. 95 southbound, mostly under the speed limit still before Smithfield Ave, heading into downtown. 195 eastbound, slow between 95 and the Washington Bridge. Westbound slows down, starting right around the East Shore Expressway overpass. I'm Robin Murphy with your right now traffic.
1: All right, Robin, we got it. 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You know, Dr. Jim says if your lawn's looking tired right about now, it's time to build a thicker, greener lawn. Is it next spring? It's right now. 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More information, seascapeinc.com. The WPRO AccuWeather forecast. Get the Attorney General to investigate the weather around here. My good, we haven't seen the sunshine now in like a week. Cloudy skies today, more clouds and sunshine. Temperatures, again, it's warm, at least it's warm, 75 to 80 degrees to start the new month. No frost on the pumpkin today or tomorrow. It will turn cooler for the weekend, maybe some rain Sunday night into Monday, and then it'll turn brisk for the first part of next week. And across Rhode Island right now, skies are cloudy. Temperatures generally running upper 50s, low 60s across the state. Calm winds in Providence. Current temperature now 61 degrees. I'm Bill Haberman, WPR News. 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
10: Good morning and good morning, Nick. Welcome to the Tara Granahan Show. This is Steve O'Donnell filling in for Tara. You just heard us talking with Gene and company. Our first guest will be our Attorney General, so I just want to give you a backdrop to what we're doing this morning. I thought it was important for a couple of reasons that we have so much going on in the, I would say, civil and criminal world in around the country. And I wanted Peter to come on and talk to us about charter care, the hospitals, where they are, because I know that is pressing, and then how that is going to work as he transitions into another leader with a new attorney general coming in down the road, and how those who handle that case continue that on, and it's how it is important to Rhode Island if these hospitals do fail. And obviously we've had a hospital fail before, and healthcare in general. And then because Pete's on the way out in this, as I say, lame duck, I wanted to talk to him about his successes and where, you know, U.S. attorney general, and all, there's a lot of good things that happened through that office that I think the citizens need to know about it. So, that'll happen this morning. After that, we're going to have Michelle Waitman Heck on. She's corporate affairs, and we're going to at Citizens Bank. And we're talking about Jack-O-Lantern Spectacular. I don't know if you're going to go to that, General, and take a peek and take a ride over. It's pretty interesting to watch. I went last year.
11: I'm entering a pumpkin.
10: You are? That's a good thing. That's a good way to maybe spend the rest of your retirement with the stress level that goes on with your position. Around 10:30, I'm going to have retired Chief Judge of the U.S. District Court on, Will Smith, and talking about the same type of thing, you know, what he's doing now, what he's done in the past, and some things that were pertinent to him during his time in the court.
11: Yeah, he's working with us now.
10: I do.
11: Helping us out.
10: I do. We've actually talked about some of the things that he worked with on the clergy and some other matters. A real bright individual that I got to know when I was the U.S. Marshal pretty well. And someone you really like to hear to speak.
11: Totally.
10: And then at 11 o'clock, Mark Patinkin's going to come on with a different theme of, he's a 40-year decades at Projo, but I wanted to talk to him about things that people don't know about him, his son being elected, picked as a Hall of Fame member at Babson College. And we'll close out with Kevin Conway from the Drug Enforcement Administration talking about these new wave drugs. I think it's really important for the citizens that listen to this show to understand the volume of what's out there in the opioid world. And every month, some other drug comes up, pops up, changes that they figure out. Somebody figures out how to push that out to our population and how we have to try and keep everybody as safe as possible. And then I would say some record seizures that they've had. And to me, if there's record seizures of those type of narcotics, what is the issue? You know, why is that coming here? Why are we getting those type of seizures? And I'm talking hundreds of kilos in kilos of pills. In fact, I believe a state trooper last night or yesterday stopped somebody with 2 kilos of, I believe it was one of these crazy drugs. But all these things pop into my head as people talk to me about seizures of drugs on the road by active police officers and these drug enforcement. So from the Seekonk Supply Hotline, I want to welcome our Attorney General, Peter Nerona. Peter, welcome to the Tara Granahan Show.
11: Good to see you, Colonel.
10: I know we got a chuckle earlier with Dean, with Gene, and talking about all things. Some of the things I really don't want to talk about is some of the past things, but yeah. I think it's important for you to talk to the public. You're still the Attorney General for several months. We do have some pending issues with the hospitals. If you can take the lead and talk to them, and where does that stand, and what's the future of that?
11: Well, I'm concerned about the future of those hospitals. They continue to deliver excellent health care, thanks to the doctors and nurses and other health care workers there, all the way from the nutrition staff all the way through and up to the physicians themselves. But I'm continue to be concerned about their future, because I'm just worried about the financial information that we're seeing. And so some might ask, how are you getting the information, on what basis, and then who's analyzing it? You know, we're a law firm, so what's our ability to analyze? So just to be really, really quick, we issued a decision approving the sale. When we approved the sale, we approved this new buyer. That was the buyer that was presented to us. We approved it, but with conditions. And among those conditions were they have to provide us with regular information about their finances, and they had to hire what's called a turnaround consultant, which they've hired, a company called Solic. We have our own... the turnaround consultant is designed to take hospitals that have consistently lost money over the last decade and turn them into places that can break even and reinvest back into their infrastructure, everything from new equipment and to new practices, all of that kind of stuff. And so we're getting financial information, which tells us their ability to do that, to get into a situation where they can pay their expenses and invest back into the hospitals. We have a company that's helping us do that called CBiz. This is what they do. They help attorneys general and others analyze distressed hospitals. And so the information that we're seeing and being analyzed by our consultant, CBiz, and by Solic, paints a picture of a company that... running these hospitals that is not hitting their turnaround initiatives quick enough, meaning the things that they're doing to try to turn around their financial losses aren't hitting quickly enough, if at all, to date. And at the same time, because there are expenses, they are burning cash. And so that situation has to get turned around in the very near term for them, to continue to operate as hospitals. And I don't want the public to think or these hospitals to think that because the sale was approved and balloons were sent up literally, at the closing last March, that we don't have to continue to monitor them. We've been doing that. My first meeting with Solic was 3 weeks out. The team and I met with them to see how things were going. And I'm keeping the lens of scrutiny on them because I want to see real progress for the benefit of the hospitals themselves. And the state is the biggest investor in these hospitals in this sense, that $40 million that was left over from the escrow that our office set up for them, there was originally 80 that helped keep them open through bankruptcy. There was $40 million left over that was given to these hospitals to help get them off the ground. So in a sense, the state's their biggest investor.
10: How much is left?
11: Well, they're drawing it to pay operating expenses, Colonel, and it's not 40 any longer. And so, the bottom line is, until some of their turnaround initiatives, meaning things that will generate more cash, start to hit. So the 340B program for drug pricing to lower their drug costs is just beginning to help them. Things like the behavioral health beds that the governor and the General Assembly gave them haven't started to be filled yet because of some issues between the state and Washington. Those things are preventing them from generating the cash. Patient volume was down, for example, over the summer. So you need patient volume to go up to generate more income. And so what I'm worried about, based on our assessment with our experts at CBiz, is that if they don't make progress quickly enough, they're going to continue to lose money at a rate which will endanger them staying open. And I want to fix that as soon as possible. I don't want to wait until it's too far down the road to bring attention to it, to put pressure on them, to act with more urgency, which is what I think they need. At some point, you know, I hope we never get there, when they get to 40 days cash on hand, I can petition the Superior Court for receivership, but I hope we never get there. But we can't head off getting there if we don't intervene soon enough. And that's why I sent the letter I sent to them last week saying, listen, I don't approve your current strategy. It's not urgent enough. I need something by the end of the week, which is this week.
10: Can you explain to the listeners how you have and why you have authority over that?
11: Yeah. So whenever there's a change of ownership of a hospital, both the Department of Health and the Rhode Island Attorney General have to approve it. And so when we approved this new owner, much like we approved the last sale when we squeezed that $80 million out of the owner before the most recent owner, two owners ago, that was because I was worried then and I wanted to make sure that I had cash. We had cash. The hospitals had access to cash. We controlled it at the AG's office that could help keep them open. So by dint of the law, we have the ability to set conditions when there's a change of ownership. And that's what we did here, trying to see down the road and solve for problems. And look, there are some problems because of the way our healthcare system is funded in Rhode Island, you know, maybe too big to overcome no matter what the conditions are. But when we don't see progress the way we'd like to, there are things in our decision that we issued that allow us to take action. So we have to approve their strategy for turning it around. I rejected it last week. I didn't approve it. I said, you got it. It's not urgent enough. Solving for 3 years out, if you can't solve for 3 months out or 6 months out or 9 months out, isn't good enough. We won't be here in 3 years potentially. So not me. I mean the hospitals. And so, you know, I want them to act with urgency. And I hope that message is getting through and I'll know more tomorrow.
10: So you serve as the protector of the citizens, because if I get this correctly, if this goes belly up or into receivership, who owns that? Do the citizens, the
11: well,
10: state?
11: Well, yeah, potentially. Or what happens in receivership is the receiver and the court, Superior Court, would try to find a new buyer if they could. If you can find a new buyer for the hospitals, then

0: office, you know, with a team in the office, of course, as I if I can.
1: Is some of this issue based on reimbursements, the lower reimbursement model here in this state than other states?
0: Yeah, some of it is. I mean, they're, you know, these hospitals are what are called safety net hospitals. They don't get any public funding the way such hospitals do in Massachusetts. So, in other states, right? You know, in some places, there are certain hospitals that care for people, and the state subsidizes them because those people are insured by insurances that reimburse at the lowest level. In this case, Medicaid. We have a lot of people in Rhode Island on Medicaid, working men and women on Medicaid. And I say working because many of them are working. There's a misnomer out there, there's a misunderstanding that many of them don't work. Many of them do. They're in small businesses where they don't get health care through their employer. And so that Medicaid reimburses at a really low level, even relative to other states, but certainly low as compared to Medicare and commercial. If the typical Medicare reimbursement for the same thing is $100, for example, it's $37 for Medicaid. So when you have a patient population that's in the statewide, it's 30 to 40, 35%, 40% of children, and the patient population at these particular hospitals is very high when it comes to Medicaid patients, as opposed to commercial, even Medicare patients, they're getting reimbursed less even as compared to other hospitals.
1: Right, we have our Attorney General, Pete Nerona, speaking to us in studio. It's time for that take a break right at this moment. We'll be right back.
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3: Welcome back to the Tara Granahan Show. Steve O'Donnell. We have our Attorney General Peter Nerona in studio on talking health care and the hospitals. There are so many different topics to talk about that happen, you know, that come up daily. We were just talking a little bit about the Cornell, you know, the national news with the students at Cornell on the allegations of some just a crazy situation, sexual assault that got delayed. Prosecution didn't happen. A prosecution may happen. And so there's a current news is that they're looking to investigation and maybe have a grand jury. And the Attorney General and I were talking about grand jury. And I think it may be a couple minutes to talk about that.
4: Yeah.
3: If the case went to a grand jury and there is evidence that is damning to whoever may have committed a potential sexual assault, but there's also evidence that would also hurt a prosecution and how that works in a grand jury. Then after a grand jury makes a decision, if it's a true bill or no true bill, which means indictment or no indictment, then if it's no indictment, we had talked about the prosecutor who's bringing that forward is going to get vilified. Like, how do you not? And you can't talk about it. So if you want to just talk to the listeners about that, General.
4: Yeah, I think that's a, you know, without getting into the merits of this case, because, of course, you know, I've never, like you, I've never talked to a witness here. But clearly, sexual assault cases are always difficult to prove, always, particularly when there are drugs and alcohol. I'm just blaming a victim. It's just seen enough of them over the years to know they're hard cases for a prosecutor to prove. Doesn't mean you don't try to prove them, but they're hard. And to make a long story short, the first thing you have to do before you ever get to a trial jury is to get the case indicted. And they don't always get indicted, just like child molestations. They don't always get indicted. And if a case doesn't get indicted, well, obviously victims are disappointed. Many times the prosecutors are disappointed, but you can't talk about it. And so just take the Cornell case, you know, with all of the prosecutor, the DA up there didn't take action initially, now says he is taking action, says he had some material before, says he didn't have all of it. Some other people, say he did. So it's a mess, right? So now he puts the case into the grand jury. Who knows what the grand jury will do? But let's take, if they indict some or all of the alleged people involved, then it's a case that goes forward. If they don't indict, the DA comes out and says there was no indictment. The public, understandably, the victims, the press say, why not? He can't say anything about why not because of grand jury secrecy. And the pushback is, and I've heard it here in Rhode Island, well, the grand jury can indict a ham sandwich, right? So anybody can get an indictment. I mean, there are a couple of professors down at Roger Williams who actually wrote an editorial on a case that we did where there was no indictment. Well, anybody can get an indictment, right? So that puts the prosecutor in a tough position. I mean, you know, he signed up for the job, but that's that interplay of grand jury non-transparency is a problem, and it's why I've tried to have that fixed while I've been attorney general.
3: So in short, to the listeners, if a case is presented to a grand jury in Rhode Island, and I think it's not unusual other places, that those are secret proceedings, and I think people get scared by the word secret. It's secret,
4: mm-hmm.
3: but it's done by design, and sometimes cases aren't indicted because there's conflicting evidence on both sides mm-hmm. to prosecute and to mm-hmm. defend somebody. But it's a one-sided prosecution where the prosecutor comes in, but that's even more powerful. A prosecutor comes in and you can't prove, you know, probable cause to take it to an indictment. But after that, when there's no indictment, the public furor, so to speak, well, why not? Because there's so much out on social media. There's so much that, you know, you and I are talking about what we know or don't know about it from reading social media. And some things you read may not be true. So when those go to a grand jury, the person that prosecutor can get vilified for not. And one of the things you've talked about is legislating that secrecy comes out, that an attorney general can come out and say, this is why the person wasn't indicted. You don't have to vilify anybody. But if that it would happen, and there's also, those can be sealed too. If someone didn't agree with that decision, lawyers can go in front of a court and say, we need to seal
4: it. Yeah, before it's released. Yeah, and that's in the legislation we've put in so that the public has an understanding. It's a grand jury that issues a report, so it's done by the grand juries with the support and guidance of the prosecutor. But anyone identified, they have the right to go before it's released to the superior court and have it sealed so it doesn't come out. And it's done elsewhere, and I think it would be a really good tool for public confidence in cases where there is no indictment. Where there is one, it's easy. And there are a lot of cases that, you know, go to grand jury where the public doesn't know about it. But in cases like this where the public knows, hiding it is really not good for public confidence.
3: Understood. We will be back. So it's that time for the news. So we'll be right back after Bill Haberman's news update.
5: Colonel, good morning. General, good morning. Interesting comments from President Trump in an interview with Time magazine. As he prepares to head out on a red state swing through Texas and Oklahoma, he's telling the magazine Republicans have done, in his words, an extremely poor job of promotion. He also is conceding he's done a bad job of explaining how good the country is doing. This new AP poll out this morning gives his economic approvals. President Trump approval ratings on the economy just 26%. Comes as the Labor Department says new jobless claims down again. Layoffs said to be at historic lows. KMAC is down in New York this morning. Big East Media Day. PC has been picked by the conference coaches to come in fifth this coming season. San Diego State transfer Miles Byrd has been named second team preseason All Big East. The Friars going to open up their season just a month from now. That's Monday, November the 2nd, as they take on the University of Maine at the Amp. The game will be right here, of course. The voice of Friartown, 99.7 FM and AM 630 WPRO. It's 9:31.
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7: Crash has been cleared. 95 southbound before Route 4. Still a bit of a slowdown past 113, heading for 117. Heavy but moving after that as you head for Route 4. Southbound also, those right lanes get a little bunched up past Charles Street. Northbound 95, we did have a tractor trailer in the right lane. That's been moved up and into the shoulder at Thurber's Avenue. So just use caution there. Not a problem getting by. 195 eastbound, brief slowdown just after Gano Street. Slow moving on the 610 inbound past the Atwells overpass.
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7: Welcome back to the Tara Granahan Show. This is Steve O'Donnell filling in for Tara. For the next half hour, we're still going to keep our Attorney General. He's agreed to stay in studio. Calling numbers, he's always willing to talk to listeners, 438-9776, 438-9776. Pete, one of the text messages I told you, we have text messages that come in, asked about the three juveniles that were charged with homicide in Providence, what the status is. So the answer to that is it's in family court. So it's a conversation that we cannot have. Juveniles do have that protection under the law. So that's an answer for you. But I want to jump into a little bit about politics, because I was, every Rhode Island, I watched the races, the general elections unfold. In the Democratic primary, you supported Helena Foulkes. When that happened, obviously that's you decide who you are, or who you decided to, and why. So now you have the general election coming up. Do you support one of the candidates? You have Ken Block, you have Aaron Gukian, and you have Helena Foulkes. Is that staying the same? And the reason I'm asking this, Pete, is because I should say general, is that, you know, some of the fodder that goes on in the media is that, you know, you didn't like the governor and therefore you supported Helena Foulkes. So that would change now because one of those three, the other people running is not Governor McKee. And I don't mean that you did or didn't. I'm just saying that was out there. And I know I've talked to you about your support. You had a reason for it. So now the general election, are you supporting somebody and do you have a reason for
8: it? Yeah, well, first and foremost, I'm a Democrat, you know, so I'm supporting the Democratic candidate and up and down the ticket, including Kim Ahern and Sabina Matos and James Deosa and Greg Amore and Jack Reed, you know. But that's not just based on the fact that I'm a Democrat, because, you know, particularly in the case of the governor's race, you know, because that's the one that I think has the most attention. I've known Helena Foulkes now for 5 years. I really believe in her. Yeah, that's right. Representative Magaziner has a race too. Of course, I support him and Gabe Amo. So everybody who's up on the ticket. But I don't make those. That support isn't, how do I put this, just because they're Democrats, though our values are the same in many ways. But when it comes to the governor's race, you know, I've known Helena Foulkes now, you know, I think reasonably well for 5 years. I mean, we had a lot of conversations, you know, about when she first ran, about her vision for the state. It was great to just talk to her about those things, get to know her a little bit. You know, so I think she's a person of high character, and she has a great skill set. She's smart. She's warm as a person, and I think she's the governor we need in this moment. So yeah, I'm supporting her enthusiastically.
7: Changing tune. So I told you that would be the only politics we talk here. That is not my thing.
8: Yeah, I'm looking forward to it not being my thing either.
7: Yeah, coming pretty soon. I think we and I talked about, you know, go out on the boat and relax, and you'll figure out. I've been there. When you leave, sometimes you miss it quickly, but I think as an elected official, different than somebody that's appointed to position.
8: Totally.
7: You know, the successor. So that kind of brings me to the conversation about you've been in this business for a long time as a United States attorney.
8: 17 first, years.
7: As a prosecutor, then a U.S. attorney, and then the attorney general.
8: Yeah, 30 years if you do all that. Yeah, long time.
7: If you add it up, that's like 90 years in dog years.
8: Yeah.
7: So
8: 1996, actually. It's actually 30 years. I joined the AG's office in 1996. So, yeah, when coming full circle, it'll be 30 years, end of the year.
7: Well, I thought important to, you know, get away from all the other things and talk about things that you believe that you've made a difference in the U.S. Attorney's Office, Attorney General's Office, cases of substance. You and I talked a little bit off camera about Jason Plew. So I do want to talk about that a little bit, that, you know, the prosecution piece in the federal government, or any cases that you just thought civilly or criminally that stood out.
8: Well, you know, I think, first of all, you know, everything that you do is a function of the people you have around you. And I think if there's a legacy that you're proud of, it's the people you've hired, the people that you work closely with. And some of the people that I work with today, I, you know, take Steve Danbrook, you know, the current criminal chief. He was my first assistant U.S. attorney. I mean, he's somebody I've relied on for 30 years. You know, Dee Goldstein, same, you know, 20, 25 years. So, and all the other people in all those offices and the people who gave me opportunities. But if you're talking about the work we did together, because we did do it together, I think at the U.S. Attorney's Office, really the public corruption work that we did in conjunction with you, Steve, when you were colonel, Colonel Daugherty before you, you know, we really took down some significant public corruption and organized crime cases. You know, that's when we, you know, finally prosecuted successfully Louis Minocchio, head of the family at the time. You know, we can go through the cases, but, you know, Speaker Fox was a big one. Yeah, I remember you and I going over to see the Attorney General that morning. Remember, we hadn't briefed him in, and that was really something. So, but those were impactful cases for the state because those people needed to be identified and prosecuted. So really proud of that. You know, in the AG's office, you know, different mission. I came in thinking I would be spending more time as a prosecutor. In fact, I found that wasn't true, that by putting Steve Danbrook in charge of the office, and he'll be retiring, you know, at the end of my administration, by putting him in charge, that office, that division was really well led. And it's doing so many cases that the AG really doesn't and can't, beyond setting broad goals, really manage it. It's just too much. You have to put very good people in place. So Steve and the many, many leaders of the units, you know, people like Meg McDonough or Bethany Laskowski or Tim Healy, names the public doesn't really know, but are running units within the office, have done an extraordinary job. John Corrigan down in running the counties out of Kent. But that's not where the AG, at least this AG, me, spent time, because I just found it wasn't impactful. What we did, what I feel like we did together in the civil division, to take us from a defensive team to an offensive team. It's like we were constantly, if you're playing lacrosse, we were always in retreat. I wanted to attack. And by that, I mean bringing cases on behalf of the people of Rhode Island to do healthcare in a way that didn't end up in hospitals closing, hopefully, but in helping them to succeed, to bring Clean Water and Clean Air Act cases that we hadn't been doing, to bring, you know, when I got there, Steve, we had no lawyers in the Consumer Protection Unit. You can't do, we had staffers, but no lawyers at all, that just didn't have lawyers. You can't do meaningful consumer protection work without lawyers. Now we have four or five doing it. Energy policy, we were a total capture of the division of public utilities and carriers, meaning they paid for our lawyers, so they effectively controlled them. I broke that apart so that we could advocate separately on behalf of Rhode Islanders. So the team, particularly in the public protection unit in the civil division, led today by Kate Sabatini, before her by Miriam Weizenbaum, Sarah Rice is another great leader there. Matt Shaw's done a great job in that group. They have served Rhode Islanders in ways that are so important. The opioid monies that we brought back that I believe have really helped bring opioid deaths down. There's so much great work that I've been able to lead by being able to lead great lawyers and great support staff There's plenty to really think about and maybe someday write down. You know, go back to criminal for a minute. You know, we had no diversion court. We were just talking about this at a conference with bipartisan conference in Philadelphia about how important it is to divert people out of the criminal justice system if you can. Makes a lot of sense in a lot of ways. 25% of our nonviolent felony cases are now in diversion court. Didn't exist when we got there. Judge Gibney and I established that with the help of the General Assembly. So, you know, we've really, I think, together at the office, had a lot of success over the last 8 years. I'm really proud of it. I'm ready to hand it off. I hope and I expect to Kim Ahern, who I know will take it to greater places, you know.
7: Talk about that, Pete.
8: Look forward to that.
7: The transitional piece where anybody leaving an office as a, now you're sitting Attorney General for 8 years, there's a lot of institutional knowledge in there.
8: Yeah.
7: I know Kimberly Ahern worked in the AG's office, so she has some knowledge of it. Mm-hmm. But this, from my perspective, there's so much, and I say that with such emphatic, there's so much that goes on in that, working with law enforcement, working with civil, the civil piece, kind of, as I think your point, outweighs the criminal. You trust somebody to handle the criminal because your focus is on civil because it's the people that you represent. Now, talk about how that will work now in transitioning with Kim Ahern, and then her process. I wouldn't say it's going to be difficult, but it's going to be new to her, and how she's going to have to continue on some of these things, because these cases just don't disappear. Like, the hospital is going to continue on.
8: Yeah.
7: And it's a big burden for somebody taking over.
8: Yeah. So I met with Kim Ahern within the last week or so, and we sat for about an hour and a half. Had a great conversation, and she asked me things like, what keeps you up at night? I brought up the hospitals, for example. And so, you know, I hope, you know, to answer whatever questions she has, and certainly I'm not, it was more of an opportunity to ask me questions I didn't want to impose on her in any way. It's going to be her office and her vision for it, and I know it will be great. But you're right. I mean, there is, when Steve Danbrook retires, that's 35 years of public service done at a very high level walking out that door. He went to virtually every homicide scene over the last 8 years. That's going to have to be picked up by somebody. The hard thing in criminal...
7: Let me interrupt you, but he also went to every office involved shooting, which didn't always turn into a death.
8: Well, that's true. He did. And the thing about criminal that I wanted from the prosecutors was, be professional, go to court, be ready, be prepared. I've never once got a call from a judge about a member of my office. Not once. And that's a tribute to them and the people who lead and train them. In a military organization or police organization, the corporals and the sergeants, the people I've already mentioned that are leading them around the state. But that's not where the AG spends their time, because we've got 14,000 pending felony cases. I can't possibly know what's going on in those cases. I have to trust the people and their leaders to get those done well, and they have. So my job after November, whatever the election day is, when I expect it will be Kim Ahern succeeding me, is to be ready for that day so that she's ready to get a briefing from us on the day she is elected and goes into transition, as to what are the big challenges ahead. And then, you know, she'll figure out how to address them, and then she'll begin to build her vision for it as well. So, look, I support her enthusiastically. I'm confident she'll be an excellent AG. And, you know, my role now is to run through the tape for my administration, get as many things done as I can that are on my priority list, make sure that she gets all the information she needs to begin to make decisions the day she's sworn in, and to provide any help that she wants, but to be respectful that it is her office going forward. And that's exactly how I intend to do it.
7: And that probably is not as easy as people think. You know, a leader leaves, another leader comes in. There are so many people that embed in that office that have institutional knowledge that some will stay.
8: Yeah, I think Pat Youngs, I think, might retire. There's another name not known probably to most Rhode Islanders. There's another guy who's handled some of the biggest cases. I think he may retire at the end of the year. Two great support staffers just retired this week. So, or will at the end of the term. So, yeah, but you know what? That's the nature of that office. There's always turnover, and great leaders emerge. And a lot of the leaders who are leading now weren't leaders when I took over. And they, you know, I had confidence in them, and Steve Danbrook did. Dee Goldstein had confidence in them, and they've grown into those positions, and others have grown into those positions over time. And that leadership will continue. And I know the office will continue to have success. And Kim Ahern will put her own stamp and vision on it. And I think that would be a really good thing. I think change is good for organizations, much like it is for athletic teams. You know, a different voice comes in and leads differently or has different priorities, and they put their own stamp on it. I believe in term limits. And so, you know, it's time for me to go, and I'm looking forward to some other challenges.
7: Yep, I agree with you. I think when you're in those positions, if it's you or anybody else, the best thing you can do is build the bench. And that's a sport euphemism, but it's really building a bench. And then those people within that organization and people outside that will come in will help, you know, build a vision for the next attorney general's office. It's not uncommon. It's happened with multiple AGs. I've worked at probably four or five different attorney generals over the years, and that's how they do it. And they'll surround themselves with the best people, the most educated people, with people with backgrounds, work with the courts. I think it's really important that you have prosecutors that know how to navigate the courts and talk to the judges and the people involved in the system. But it's that time, so we're going to take a quick break, and we're right back.
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5: Welcome back to the Tara Granahan Show. Steve O'Donnell fill in for Tara. We have about 5 minutes left with Attorney General Peter Nerona. This is his swan song. I know you've done a lot of press over the last, you know, probably 2 decades in the leadership roles you've had. And so I wanted to kind of like calm that conversation down, where most of the time you're talking about things that are, I wouldn't say controversial, but, you know, a murder, a rape, robbery, homicides, hospital mergers, whatever it may be. I wanted to give you another chance to talk to the citizens about. I know you've talked about how grateful we're that you were elected twice to those positions.
6: Yeah, very much.
5: And you, what you think you've done to that office, and what you've done that you feel that is a major accomplishment for you and the citizens that you represent.
6: You know, I think certainly there are a lot of cases, and we don't have enough time to go through them, where I'm proud of the team's work. And, you know, some of it I did, you know, with you, you know, cases we did together, you know, Steve, when we were younger, that, you know, bring back great memories. And then
5: we were younger.
6: Yes, we were younger. I think I met you when you were a sergeant in the intelligence unit. But, you know, most of all, I'm really proud that the offices I led, you know, knock on wood, because I have a little time left. I like to think that those administrations will be viewed as places where the work was professional and well done. And that's a tribute to the people who worked in them. And, you know, whether that manifested itself in a case that got a lot of public attention, or it manifested itself in a case that got no attention, you know, I'm really proud of those people. And I'm grateful for their support of me as their leader in both offices, the U.S. Attorney's Office. And AG's office. And I love being a line assistant AG and a line assistant U.S. attorney for the same reasons. My colleagues were great. We had fun while we were fighting some of the fights we had, you know. I look back on those 30 years in public service. You know, part of it's nostalgic. Most of it is gratitude.
5: You probably forget more than you've done, but when you, I'll just give you some of my advice when I left, that you got the downtime. I know what you like to do. We just go chill and just sit back, and, you know, there's always going to be retractors to anything anybody does. And I think you've done a good job of just, you push that away. You are who you are. If they like you, they like you. If they don't, they don't. But I think what I've watched is that you do your best you can to make sure you protect the public. And I've worked with a lot of different AGs over the years, and the civil piece is, I wouldn't say criminal is not important, it certainly is, but bringing more attention to protecting consumers and the things that an attorney general is, because I'm a consumer now, always was, but more impacted where things don't go right and you get stuck in bureaucracy, and at least you have a place to go that can help you navigate through the things that frustrate you when you hit bureaucracy in a city or a town or even a state or the federal government when you're trying to get things done. So just talk about the consumer piece of what you do.
6: Yeah, well, I think it's, you know, I think healthcare is a consumer piece. And the one thing that really stayed with me when I was running was when I went to an event in Johnston with Senator Whitehouse. It was an ice cream social. We were both in running for office, my first race. And I ran into a nurse who, because St. Joseph's Hospital closed, had lost her home. And she was living in public housing. And she didn't bring it up. I asked her, you know, how long have you lived here? And she kind of told me. I said, well, you know, what brought you here? And so she wasn't complaining. But the fact that she had spent so many years working in a hospital that closed made me realize that if I just come in and try to be a prosecutor, where I won't land, I won't have the impact because of what we've already talked about, and I neglect those kinds of things, and I cost Rhode Islanders their jobs, or their retirements, or their homes, because I'm not paying enough attention to the other things the office can do, maybe not doing, but can do, or can do better, then I won't have served the public well. And that nurse in that housing area with Senator Whitehouse and then Mayor Polisino Sr., a good friend, will always stay with me as an example of why, when you're given the power that the people were so good enough to elect me to, you have to use it in a way that will impact them. You have to use it to solve problems for them. And if you don't look at the work that way, if you're not willing to take risk on their behalf, you won't accomplish everything on their behalf that you frankly need to accomplish. And that was that's my takeaway. And if anyone were to ask me advice, I would never offer it to someone who didn't want it or didn't ask me for it. I would say, use the tools. We're lawyers, but use the tools we have as lawyers to solve problems. You can take risk on behalf of the public that you can on behalf of a private client. So don't be afraid to take risk. Don't be afraid to lose. Don't be afraid of the criticism. Do what you think is best and try to solve problems. Even if it's novel and new, try, because the worst you can do is fail, and failure is okay.
5: Well, we appreciate you coming in. Good luck in your next endeavor, whatever it is. If it means sitting on a boat, or if it means
6: going be part of it.
5: back into the law business. But again, Attorney General.
6: That may happen too. Thanks, Steve.
5: Appreciate your time.
6: All right. Thank you, sir.
5: We'll be right back after Bill Haberman's news update.
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0: From the Rye-High Home Improvement Specialist News Center, this is the WPR News. It is 10 o'clock. Good morning. The president is getting ready to head out to shore up some red states, Texas and Oklahoma. He is telling Time Magazine this morning that he's done a bad job explaining how good the country is doing. Let's bring aboard ABC's Mary Bruce with more this morning from the White House.
7: The president hitting the road to boost Republicans in the final sprint to the midterms, urging voters to act like he's on the ballot. But polls put Trump's approval rating at or near record lows, in some cases as bad as in the aftermath of January 6th. One new poll shows Trump's approval among registered voters at 37%, the lowest presidential approval rating right before a midterm since 1990.
0: ABC's Mary Bruce reporting today from the White House. President in that interview says the GOP hasn't done a good job in explaining, again, their policies. Israel's Bibi Netanyahu says the pilot who tried to crash that jet en route to Tel Aviv underwent, in his words, Islamist radical indoctrination. Here's the latest on that investigation now. ABC's Tom Sophie Burridge with more this morning from Tel Aviv.
8: Relief for those on board as the plane safely landed in Tabuk, Saudi Arabia.
9: That moment we understood that we are saved, that we are safe. And of course, in Saudi Arabia, people, it was very, very emotional for us as well.
8: An investigation is now underway in Dubai. The Emirati Attorney General now trying to determine if the attack by the co-pilot was linked to, quote, any terrorist activity or prior planning. So many questions still about the suspect and how a knife got onto that plane.
0: ABC's Tom Sophie Burridge is in Tel Aviv in Tennessee. The governor's putting all executions on hold till the end of the year. This is after a female death row inmate survived not one but two deadly injections last night.
10: The curtains close at first at 7:46, and she was clearly still alive. She was clearly still breathing and snoring. We could audibly hear that.
0: Tori Gessner is a reporter with the ABC affiliate in Nashville. Here at home in Rhode Island, Smithfield School Committee has got a controversial item on the agenda. It's a vote on transgender policies there. They say it'll take in names, pronouns, restrooms, sports, and parental involvement. Here we go again with AI concerns. The latest Canadian government now says that its websites have been targeted by rogue agents from OpenAI. This is after the Australians reported that AI agents from OpenAI got into governmental websites. Sports, it's 1 month till the BC Friars open up their new season. The Big East coaches forecasting the Friars will come in fifth in the league this season. They also say San Diego State transfer Miles Byrd will be named to the Big East second team All Big East team. K-Mac is down in New York right now. Kevin McNamara, he'll join us with the full roundup of Big East Media Day starting tonight at 6. It's the Kevin Mac Sports Hour right here on the Voice of Friartown, 99.7 FM and AM 630 WPRO. Coming up as the WPRO news continues, traffic updates on the way, the AccuWeather forecast, that's coming up as well, and the Tara Granahan Show continues. Steve O'Donnell taking your phone calls next. WPR News Time.
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21: Both sides of 95 look pretty good getting in and out of Providence. Northbound, keep an eye out for a tractor trailer off to the right at Thurber's Avenue. Southbound, we did have a crash at 117 in Warwick. That has been cleared. All lanes are open. Everything's moving okay. We've got a disabled vehicle for southbound near Route 2, South County Trail, left side of the highway. So traffic is pretty jammed from before 403 heading on down. I'm Robin Murphy with your Right Now Traffic.
0: 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The WPRO AccuWeather forecast for today. Again, expects skies to be mostly cloudy with sunny breaks. Temperatures going to make 75 to 80 degrees. October's coming in mild. No frost on the pumpkin. Temperatures near 80 for tomorrow. We'll cool it down for this weekend, and they say it may actually turn brisk for the start of next week. Across Rhode Island right now, temperatures have eased into the mid-60s. Our winds coming out of the southwest and fairly light in Providence. Current temperature now is 64 degrees. I'm Bill Haberman, WPR News. 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

0: Welcome back to the Tara Granahan Show. Steve O'Donnell filling in for Tara. Appreciate the Attorney General coming in and talking about the healthcare issues we have, and then just kind of give us some perspective, non-controversial things, just his assessment of his tenure as the Attorney General as he moves on. We have a new Attorney General coming in January. I have asked somebody to come on and talk to us about the Jack-O-Lantern Festival, changing subjects. The spectacular at Roger Williams Park. From the Seekonk Supply Hotline, I want to welcome Michelle Whitman-Hike. She is the head of the corporate affairs of Citizens Financial Group. She leads the bank's corporate responsibility efforts through public affairs, strategic partnership, corporate sponsorships, charitable giving, and volunteerism. And you are sponsoring the spectacular. So welcome to the Tara Granahan Show.
1: Great. Thanks so much for having me this morning.
0: Well, good morning. I know you're a busy person, and as a side note, you were just elected to the Girl Scouts up in Lakeville, are honoring you, I believe, or honored you.
1: Yes, I've been a longtime Girl Scout lifetime member. I have two young girls who are also Girl Scouts and very involved, so thank you for that.
0: Well, I won't get into your personal life, but I wanted to talk about the Jack-O-Lantern Spectacular. And the reason for that is it's being advertised. It's at Roger Williams Park. I took my grandchildren and actually some of my children and their families went to it last year. And I thought it was awesome. I thought it was just the coolest thing watching, people in general walking through nice, calm environment. So talk about that spectacular. I know there's some cost involved in it, but the amount of work that goes into it and the citizens stepping forward and being the corporate-friendly sponsor.
1: Sure, absolutely. I mean, this Jack-O-Lantern Spectacular has been around since 2001, and Citizens has been so proud to serve as a sponsor of it all of those years. And so we're incredibly proud of the work that the Roger Williams Park Zoo does and of this Jack-O-Lantern Spectacular. We know it's one of Rhode Island's most beloved fall traditions. I myself have been taking my children there since the very beginning as well. I think partnerships like this reflect who we are here at Citizens. We're all about building stronger communities, and there's really nothing better than seeing families come together and make memories, again, at one of Rhode Island's most favorite traditions. This year, the artists and craftsmen of Passion for Pumpkins have another fantastic plan. There'll be over 5,000 jack-o'-lanterns with more than 125 of them carved and displayed. This year, the theme is Punkins, celebrating the art of the pun. So there'll be thousands of hand-carved pumpkins bringing witty wordplay to life. And there'll be pop culture references and playful characters and pun-believable scenes. So something for everyone.
0: Is anything interactive where the people and especially the young kids come and can carve out pumpkins or do anything like that?
1: You know, they always have all kinds of exciting things to involve children and their families. Roger Williams Zoo does just a great job of that. So I think people can expect to see a number of things and, of course, tasty treats along the way. I do want to highlight something that's new this year. So we are super excited to offer our Citizens customers an exclusive benefit, which will give them early access to the trail on select Thursdays in October. We think it's a small way that we can thank our customers by giving them a little bit extra to enjoy this amazing experience before those crowds arrive.
0: Now, that's a good point. I was mentioning it to one of my sons yesterday that he said, do you remember how crowded it was? And so that's probably a good thing if you're Citizens, if you're connected to Citizens in some capacity. So talk about the park in general. I know the park's improved. Is the park open or is it just closed off just to access to the spectacular?
1: So there'll be portions of it open, portions of it closed, but there's definitely no shortage of wonderful things to do along the pumpkin trail. Again, delicious treats. I love going and enjoying cider every time I'm there. Certainly something for everyone. I would encourage people to go to the website, Roger Williams Zoo, where you can find a ton of information and answers to all your frequently asked questions.
0: Secondly, as I walked through last year, you see the different the enclosures of what is, some of the animals are inside. I think it's one of the coolest things when the young kids especially can see that. But what I noticed really was this calming influence of when you go to something like this where the lights are pretty cool, but just everybody kind of enjoying it. Hopefully you're predicting the weather. You don't bring the weather that came with us last week, but you can't control that. I'm sure you don't control that at all.
1: No, we can't control the weather, but we do know that the pumpkins will be as spectacular as ever. We do know that Roger Williams Zoo just does an amazing job for the community. And again, I'll just remind people, if you're a Citizens customer, if you have one of our debit cards, one of our credit cards, or really any proof that you're a customer, and you decide to go and purchase tickets for the Thursdays in October, again, 6 o'clock entry time, you can access the trail as early as 5:30, and that'll be on October 8th, 15th, 22nd, and 29th. So really good opportunity to help reduce the lines that we know do form for this very, very popular attraction.
0: And it's affordable. You know, you look at the pricing, you know, for adults, I think it's $20 to $23. Kids, $16 to $19. 6 p.m. to 10:30, I believe it is. Roger Williams Park. Anything else you want to add to the date is October 1 to November 1. Usually nice, crisp fall weather. Anything else you want to add to the event that people might want to know about?
1: You know, I would say definitely bring your camera, even though it is in the evening. These jack-o'-lanterns are truly spectacular. It's great to capture capture those moments, capture those memories, and just look at the amazing, amazing work that these artists do. It's just unbelievable.
0: In short, talk about the name that you mentioned to me earlier, Michelle, the Great Punkin Trail. I think I know what that means, but talk to the listeners about what that means and how you came about that in the PR world of what Citizens does for the Jack-O-Lantern Spectacular.
1: Sure, and I think I have to give credit here to the Roger Williams Zoo and to Passions for Pumpkins. I mean, they work closely every year to say what is the right kind of theme. This one, again, is about punkins, so that art of the pun. They're promising thousands of pumpkins that will bring wordplay to life, that there'll be pun-believable scenes. It sounds just like a lot of fun and playful characters, which should be, again, really very enjoyable for families this year.
0: Well, thank you. And just to close out, just tell us how you can get tickets to it. I know you said the Roger Williams website. Is there other ways to getting it?
1: The Roger Williams website is where you get tickets. They are sold online only. So, again, go to that RogerWilliamsParkZoo.org. You can find your tickets there. Again, the event begins this evening and, as you said, runs through November 1st. And the time is 6 to 10:30, with the last entry being 10 p.m.
0: Nope. Well, Michelle, thank you kindly. I appreciate you spending a couple minutes with me.
1: Anytime. Thank you so much. Have a great day.
0: Nope. You're welcome. Anybody wants to call in on all topics, 401-438-9776. I think it's important to mention there are other sponsors, Citizens, the presenting sponsor, but you have Cardi's, Nordson, Dunkin' Donuts, Superior Comfort. There's many, Rhode Island Energy, Providence Tourism Council, University of Orthopedics, Back to Jewelry. Not a plug for them, but just it takes money from these nonprofit organizations to get things working. So if you get a chance to go out in October, feel free to join the spectacular. I wanted to follow up on the Attorney General coming in here today. There is so many different topics to cover, and one of the conversations we're having is the daily news, everything that breaks daily. I think listeners want to hear about, so I'm glad they talk about any of the active things happening. You have a convicted criminal in Tennessee that was going to be put to death in the death penalty, and that was floored last night, which is going to create another conversation about death penalty cases. I had talked to the Attorney General, and I've actually talked to one of our next guests about it, Jason Plew in Rhode Island, where he was prosecuted by the federal government, and his case went all the way to the U.S. Attorney, I think it was Eric Holder at the time, and Eric Holder decided that he would continue to prosecute that person, but he took the death penalty off the table. So for that to happen, that has to be petitioned through the local attorney, U.S. attorney, which would be the Rhode Island attorney, U.S. attorney. They make a recommendation to the Eric Holder at the time, who was the U.S. attorney appointed by the president. And then they make a decision if they would follow through on the death penalty. So it's a very controversial thing with death penalties in different states, who has them, who doesn't happen. But watching the media unfold that the execution did not work, and then you talk about cruel and unusual punishment, and those are the things that just create some different dialogue. Other things that are out happening is the hijacked plane. We've all been talking about for a couple of days now, and heroes. A flight going from Dubai to Israel that was going to be hijacked. The pilot, one of the pilots, stabbed pretty viciously. Another pilot, the plane descends tens of thousands of feet quickly, and the passengers make their way into the cockpit and overpower the assailant. And by luck would have it, they have a doctor on the plane and a pilot, and the pilot lands the plane safely. And then those people on that plane eventually make it home. But it just creates

0: intentional in someone getting on a plane that's a passenger, a stewardess, or someone has access to the planes, and now you have pilots. So it's just going to take a whole new role when it comes to what we're doing at airports and things like that to keep people safe. So quickly, we're going to go right back after a quick break, and we'll be right back.
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1: Welcome back to the Tara Granahan Show. Steve O'Donnell filling in for Tara. I love the St. Elmo's Fire theme. One of my favorite background songs. I wanted to talk to our listeners again. Anybody wants to call in, 438-9776, 438-9776. You can talk to me, you can talk to the guests. Any topic is open forum for you. I had asked Judge William Smith to call in at 10:30. We talked to him about many, many different things relating to the federal court. As typical, he's an early bird. He caught me quick, so we're going to bring him on from the Seekonk Supply Hotline. Judge Smith, welcome to the Tara Granahan Show.
2: Hi, Steve. Nice to chat with you.
1: Good morning. We got to be brief, probably about 4 minutes, and then I break for news, and I'll come back with you. But for the listeners, Judge Smith is a retired chief judge of the district court in Rhode Island. That is federal district court. He's been at that for a long time. I'll get him to explain it much better than I. But I asked him to come on and talk about all things from the federal level, his cases, sort of like Peter Noronha, his retirement, the cases that you really thought, Will, were the best cases that you got to handle. I wouldn't say controversial, but things that mattered. Not like any case doesn't matter. I understand every case you work matters, but just the things that you did and the things you're doing, and then we'll talk about some more in the next half hour. So quickly, just talk to the listeners about your career as a federal court judge and then the chief of the district for, I think it was 8 years. Is that the tenure?
2: I was chief judge for 6 years, but I just recently retired maybe 10 months ago from the federal court. I served on the federal court here in Providence for 23 years. I was appointed by George W. Bush to that position, and I replaced a judge, long tenure judge named Ron LeGur, who had been on the court for many, many years. Before that, most of the time I spent was working at a big Providence law firm mostly as a labor and employment lawyer and government lawyer for about 15 years, and then worked 1 year running the office of Senator Lincoln Chafee when he was appointed to fill his dad's seat in 1999 to 2000. So, but for the last 23 years, I've been on the court and decided to step down about 10 months ago.
1: And what are you doing now? I know in private practice, one of your specialties while you're in the federal court was mediating disputes. So talk to us quickly about how things that make it to federal court sometimes don't go to juries. They get mediated, and if they can't get settled, they end up going to trial. And one of your roles was to mediate those cases.
2: Yeah, one thing I noticed over the last, 10 to 15 years of my time as a judge, that more and more cases were going into what we refer to as alternative dispute resolution, ADR for short. And that really is mediation and arbitration. The field has been growing for a long time, 20 or 30 years, but in the last, I'd say 10 to 15 years, it's really kind of taken off. And so that's an area that always interested me. I did a lot of that work as a judge, mediated a lot of cases. And when I was in private practice, I tried a lot of cases in arbitration. So I kind of thought that I had an opportunity to maybe do one more thing before I fully retired. At our age, you and I are exactly the same age.
1: And speak for yourself and don't give up ages.
2: You get to that point where you think, well, maybe I could do one more thing. And so that's what I decided to go into. And it felt like a good opportunity to use a skill set that I had developed over, the last 35 to 40 years. And so I'm working for what is the largest provider of ADR services in the country. It's a company, a national company called JAMS, which used to stand for Judicial Arbitration and Mediation Services, but it's now just shortened to JAMS. And JAMS has 29 offices around the country, 500 people like me, neutrals, many retired judges, many who are attorneys who become mediators and arbitrators. And So I'm doing that as sort of a private practice, and then I get involved in other kinds of interesting, you know, projects that you know, that interest me.
1: Hey, Will, before we get to more of them, I'm going to I think I told you we got these deadlines we have for news. So what I'm going to do is we're talking to a retired judge from the Rhode Island Federal District Court, Will Smith, and we'll be right back after we get to the news with Bill Hoffman.
0: Colonel, good morning, Your Honor. Good morning. Just in from the Twin Cities, there's word that Renee Good is, speaking legal system, Renee Good is suing her family, suing the government and several immigration officials, alleging wrongful death and other violations. She was the 37-year-old killed by an immigration officer during that federal crackdown in Minnesota, one of two demonstrators who ended up dead. Still unclear whether this female Tennessee death row inmate is still alive. She was taken to the hospital after two lethal injections failed last night. The mother of the woman she was convicted of killing in 1995 is calling the whole thing a mess. Here at home, the Coalition to Preserve Rhode Island's History will launch a campaign to approve question four of this coming elections. This will be at the Rhode Island Archives, a building today. A proposal to set aside $45 million to build a state history center. Rapper Rick Ross arrested in the night. Domestic violence charges here. He's famous for that song, Hustling. Rick Ross gives two counts of battery, domestic strangulation, and both of those charges listed involving domestic violence. From the Seascape Lawn Care Weather Center, the WPRO AccuWeather forecast. October coming in on a warm, no, mild note, not a warm note. Temperatures 75 to 80 degrees. No frost on the pumpkin, but they say it will turn cooler this weekend and maybe even brisk for the first part of next week. 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
4: Both sides of 95 look pretty good getting in and out of Providence. Northbound, keep an eye out for a tractor-trailer off to the right at Thurber's Avenue. Southbound, we did have a crash at 117 in Warwick. That has been cleared. All lanes are open. Everything's moving okay. Got a disabled vehicle for southbound near Route 2, South County Trail, left side of the highway, so traffic is pretty jammed from before 4:00.
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3: Welcome back to the Tara Granahan Show. Steve O'Donnell filling in for Tara. I am on the phone with a retired Chief Federal Court Judge from Rhode Island, the District of Rhode Island, Will Smith. I'm going to refer to you as Judge or Will. Maybe the text messages will critique me for that. But, Judge, welcome back.
4: Yeah, nice to be here.
3: And I want to mention to the people listening, you can call in and talk to us, 438-9776. And this is a judge that does not typically, judges do not by design, talk to radios or television, and it's not what they do. So I think listeners know that this is not your wheelhouse all the time, but I thought it was important that people can hear from, people that have it with decision makers and talk about their careers, so give them some perspective that you can open up on what happens within the courthouse. And I say that the judges don't speak to the media. It's not because prohibitions. It's just the right practice for your judges to do that. So you talked about, Will, what you're doing, but talk about how hard it was for you to make a decision when to leave. And, sometimes it's tough to give up something you've done for 25 years, which is, a good, half of your life most of the time.
4: Yeah, sure. It's, I think it was very difficult. I mean, the position that I had is I would say maybe the absolute best job in the legal profession that one could have. There are higher courts, but there are no courts that do work as interesting, in my view, as the work of the federal district courts, because the work is so varied. You're in the courtroom, you're doing trials, you're dealing with really complicated legal issues, broad spectrum of intellectual challenges and important, criminal cases. And so it's just from the standpoint of work in the legal profession, it's kind of, I think, as I said, the best job there is. But like with anything else, you do something for a long period of time and you have to make a choice. Do you want to keep doing this? And many judges continue to just be judges and well into their 80s and even their 90s. I'm sure some of your listeners have probably read about judges who have been in the news for one reason or another, making important decisions, and sometimes they're referred to as senior judges. And you might read that this judge or that judge was appointed by Ronald Reagan or Jimmy Carter. And that just tells you do the math and you figure out those judges have been on the bench for, 40 plus years. You look at the U.S. Supreme Court, and that's another example. People just don't, a lot of judges just don't leave the positions. And it's very understandable why. It's such a terrific job. But I felt in my own case that doing the job for 23 years would have really been fantastic, but I just felt kind of on a personal level, it's sort of hard to explain. You kind of know it. You just know it intuitively that I felt like I wanted to do something different. And I also felt like being able to speak out in defense of judges and the judiciary, in the media, without, and in other places, like doing things like this, being able to say things that might need to be said about the work of the judiciary that judges are unable to say because of the constraints of the judicial code. of ethics, that maybe I could do a little bit more on the outside in that regard than on the inside. So these are very personal choices. There's no right or wrong answer, but I am very comfortable and totally convinced it was the right answer for me to step down after the 23 years.
3: Judge, we have a call from John. John, welcome to the Tara Granahan Show with Judge Will Smith.
5: Hey, good morning to both of you. Good morning, Judge. I guess my question is this. I don't know how much familiarity you have with witness intimidation statutes in various states, but and even jury intimidation situations, but it's certainly apropos in Massachusetts, where we've had, as you've probably seen, two of the highest profile cases in quite some time, the Lindsey Clancy case and the Karen Reed case, where in both situations you either had witness or jury borderline intimidations and trying to balance that with free speech rights. So, do you know those cases at all? Do you have any thoughts on that?
4: Well, I'm generally familiar with the with the cases from reading about them in the media, but I'm not sure what you're referring to with respect to witness or jury intimidation.
5: In the case of the Karen Reed situation, you have YouTube people that are charged with felonies for witness intimidation for calling a people a murderer. And in the Lindsey Clancy case, you've seen the attorney for Lindsey Clancy, Kevin Reddington, essentially semi-outing this juror, the lone holdout, to the point that he has been intimidated up and down. So I guess I'm looking, have you dealt with witness intimidation cases where there is protections that run up against free speech rights?
4: Well, I think I gather what you're getting at. Let me just say this. Witness intimidation is something that the courts have no tolerance for. So, like, serious cases of witness intimidation would be investigated by the prosecution authorities. And a good example of that is dating back to, and I'm going to forget all the names, but when Sheldon Whitehouse was U.S. attorney, he prosecuted some very serious cases of witness intimidation at the federal level involving a serious violent crime. I think it might have been a murder case, and so prosecutors and the courts take witness intimidation very, very seriously. On the question of juror intimidation and dealing with jurors during a trial, judges take great pains to protect jurors. And I think you probably, from what I read in the newspapers and saw on TV, you saw the judge in the Lindsey Clancy trial doing that with respect to the jury that that sat. Once the jury, once the case is over, the mistrial is declared. There are limited things the court can do, and there are some serious issues with respect to what occurred in that trial with that juror, and Mr. Reddington is being he's vigorously representing his client. If he steps over the line and engages in any kind of harassment that's actionable, that person who was on the jury has a lawyer, and you'll probably see them face off. So Reddington has an obligation to vigorously represent his client, and the juror has a right to speak out. You can't tell a juror not to. So you're kind of in an area where there's a lot of potential for conflict.
3: How's that answer your question, John?
5: Yeah, it's kind of a vague area. Again, free speech rights butt up against things. And in Massachusetts, the witness intimidation law is very different from what it is in Rhode Island, because now a witness can claim that they feel, their feelings are intimidated, and that could be enough to trigger a charge. So I think that needs to be changed. And the judge is right. In the Lindsey Clancy case, what are you going to do when the cat's out of the bag? After the jurors have finished their time, I don't know really how you protect those identities, but he's right about Kevin Reddington. He may have pushed the envelope so much and so hard that he'll have repercussions from the Board of Overseers or this attorney.
3: Oh, time will tell. So, John, appreciate your call. We have Anthony calling in for Judge Smith. Anthony, welcome to Tara Granahan Show.
6: Hi, Steve. It's Anthony Santuri. Hello, Your Honor. Good morning.
3: Hey, Anthony.
6: I'd like to maybe bring this to the level of before you or on the appellate level, perhaps. So I'm a small business owner in the liquor industry, and what I wanted to ask was, it seems to me that there is no personal accountability or personal responsibility when someone either slip and falls or causes some issue within a venue and later they decide to sue. So what I'm talking about is, I feel like in certain industries, the litigation now is allowed that it's all the burden is always on the venue, the stakeholder, the business itself. It seems to me now that judges and courts are not asking really or upholding anything when it comes to what did the person themselves do to contribute to this? What harm did they may cause to themselves? So it becomes very difficult as a business owner to feel that no matter what you do to ensure public safety and how much you try to do the best, you're just constantly subjected to the types of lawsuits that are just going to be sided with, because it just seems to me to be no ounce on the side of the person who is bringing the charge forward, anything they did to contribute. If you could maybe help me understand or give me your thoughts.
4: Yeah, sure. Well, you know, you raise a bunch of different issues with your question, but some people feel that personal injury lawsuits have gotten out of control or cost businesses too much, and that's sort of the view that you're expressing there. Others believe that those lawsuits really help keep businesses accountable and are very effective in doing that. That's a public policy debate that's been going on for decades and decades. And the insurance carriers are very much involved in that. That's why you have insurance for your businesses. But you ask a specific question about the idea of contributory negligence. And you suggested that people who are injured aren't held responsible, but that's not really true. The law provides for a jury to decide about the level of contribution that an injured party has to his own injury, and right, allows the jury to adjust the verdict based on that. I'll give you an example from my own work. It was a very interesting case involving a saline, sometimes people take these saline tours in Newport on these 12-meter yachts.
6: Mm-hmm. Yes.
4: And a very popular thing to do, a yachting club from New York had come up with a number of people to sail out on the Newport Harbor on the 12-meter yachts. And a woman was on that boat, and there's lots of guidance before the boat went out, and lots of talk about what you should and shouldn't do. But I don't know. This might take a minute, Steve. Do you need to take a break? I'm happy to continue the story, or I can.
3: Yeah, we do.
4: Whatever
3: so
4: you want to do.
3: We're going to take a quick break, and we'll be right back on the Tara Granahan Show.
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2: Welcome back to the Tara Granahan Show. Steve O'Donnell filling in for Tara. We have Judge William Smith, former Chief Judge of the Federal District Court. We have a couple more callers for you. Will, you're a popular item out there. Steve from Greenville. Steve, welcome to Tara Granahan Show.
3: Welcome, Steve. And I'd first like to thank Judge Smith for his years of service for the state of Rhode Island. He's did a great job for the whole state. But my question is, in your career, Judge Smith, was there one case that stood out to where you had to abide by the law, yet you felt it wasn't a fair judgment for the person, or that that law needed to be changed in this case?
4: Well, sure. I think there are times when, you know, we have to do that sort of thing. I'll give you a couple of examples of that. One example is when you're sentencing a criminal defendant, sometimes in certain areas of the law, Congress has passed laws that that require the punishment to be at a certain minimum amount. So they're called statutory minimums. So in those cases, a judge cannot go below what Congress has dictated the sentence ought to be. And so I have had a number of cases over the years where I thought that the sentence that was required by the statute was actually too harsh for the crime. But, you know, I don't have any discretion in that situation, and I have to sentence the defendant to the amount that is required by the law. Now, sometimes you can exercise your moral persuasion to get the government to reconsider, the U.S. Attorney's Office to reconsider the way in which they're charging a defendant in order to avoid that statutory minimum. But on other times, the prosecutors just disagree with me on that, and, you know, that's, They have the ability to charge it. That's the executive branch. They charge the cases. The judicial branch adjudicates the cases. So that's one example. And then on the civil side, I would just point to a case that actually got quite a bit of press coverage back in the day. There was a group of this was back in 2020. A group of students brought a case saying that there was a constitutional right to civic education and that Rhode Island was violating that right. And theory of the case I had to find against them, and I did, but I took the opportunity to write a long opinion about all the ways in which I thought we were failing these students in their civic education and what the impact of that would be. And it was right before January of 2021. The opinion came out in November 2021, and I was kind of warning what had been happening. And I had no idea what was to come. But that opinion ended up resulting in some activity with the Secretary of State and the General Assembly, and some laws were actually passed that now require civic education in the Rhode Island schools.
2: Steve, thank you for your call. Judge, I got to close out. We're coming up on that news, so I appreciate you calling in. I know the callers, your information you pass on to them is super informative. And I'd love to talk to you from next time. I may invite you again because it's your opinion on things and things within the court system is pretty intriguing to most people.
4: Sure, sure. Well, happy to do it, Steve. Nice to talk to you.
2: All right, Judge, thank you very much. We'll be right back after Bill Haberman's news update.
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5: From the Rye-High Home Improvement Specialist News Center, this is the WPR News at 11 o'clock. Still unclear whether a female Tennessee death row inmate is alive right now. She's the one who survived two lethal injections in the night. Let's bring aboard ABC's Jim Ryan with more on her story.
6: Krista Gayle Pike had been sentenced to die for killing a classmate in 1995. During last night's execution attempt,
7: she let out a loud grunt, lifted her head up, her mouth opened, her body flexed as she gasped for air.
6: But media witness Will Puckett says that an hour later, she was still alive and taken by ambulance to a hospital. Tennessee Governor Bill Lee has halted all lethal injections in his state until an investigation into this apparently botched execution is complete. Jim Ryan, ABC News.
5: Supreme Court has agreed to review a Trump administration policy denying bond hearings for detained immigrants. Justices to consider whether immigrants have a right to hearings to determine whether they should remain detained while challenging their possible deportations. Speaking of the president, he concedes to Time magazine that he's done a bad job at explaining how good the country is doing. This comes as he heads out in an effort to shore up a couple of red states, Texas and Oklahoma. ABC's Mary Bruce reports this morning.
8: Recent polling shows Democrat James Tallarico with a slight edge over Republican Ken Paxton in the state's closely watched Senate race, which could determine control of Congress. Paxton, the Texas Attorney General, is expected to join Trump this afternoon, even after the New York Times released audio of Paxton complaining that Trump's midterm convention in Dallas hurt Republican campaigns, including his own.
5: Mary Bruce is at the White House today. Coming up at noon time, former Attorney General and longtime talk show host Arlene Violet is going to join WPR's Matt Allen. She has now made a call for Aaron Kukim to bow out of the gubernatorial race. This follows by a day the Republican insisting he has no plans to step aside in favor of Ken Block, waging a one-on-one Democratic campaign against frontrunner Helena Bonanno. Folks, KMAC is down in New York at the Big East Media Day today. The conference coaches predicting that Providence College under new coach Brian Hodson will come in fifth in the Big East this season. They also say San Diego State transfer Miles Byrd has been named second team preseason All-Big East. Don't forget WPRO Talk Sports every night. Kevin McNamara's got your football sports roundup 6 until 7 o'clock here on WPRO. By the way, the Friars' new season starts Monday, November the 2nd. That is a little bit more than a month and away. Another season of Friars basketball right here on your voice of Friartown on the courts and on the ice. 99.7 FM and AM 630 WPRO. Coming up as the WPRO news continues, traffic updates on the way, the AccuWeather forecast, that's coming up as well. Tara Granahan Show continues. The long arm of the law is rolling on. Colonel O'Donnell taking your phone calls next. 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
13: How did I lose weight? 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
16: We've got crews dealing with a crash 95 northbound Thurber's Avenue. That right lane is a little tight, so use caution. Watch for brake lights there. Southbound 95 a little heavy, those right lanes especially, through the merge with 146 south. 610 inbound incident at 95 has been cleared. Everybody's moving okay there. No delays right now on 195 east or west between the city and the state line. I'm Robin Murphy with your right now traffic.
5: All right, Robin. Next up from the Seascape Lawn Care Weather Center, the WPRO AccuWeather forecast. This afternoon, again, mostly cloudy skies on the way. It's been a tough stretch, huh? It's been nearly a week since we've had full-on sunshine. Temperatures today up to 75 degrees. Again, it's going to turn warmer. It's going to be cloudy, but again, warmer air for the first couple of days of October. Again, this is going to change. We'll turn cooler for the coming weekend, and then a little chill will be in the air to start the first part of next week. Across Rhode Island right now, temperatures are in the upper 60s. Here in Providence, current temperature now 67 degrees. I'm Bill Haberman, WPR News. 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

0: Good morning again. This is Steve O'Donnell filling in for Tara Granahan. Judge Smith, appreciate you coming on and the callers who called in. We're going to have Mark Patinkin on. I'll explain who Mark is in a second, but feel free to call in at 438-9776. Mark Patinkin is an award-winning writer. He's a columnist for the Providence Journal for 4 decades. I asked him to come on and talk to us and the listeners about some of the columns that he's written. No column goes without criticism, pro and con. Everybody has different opinions in a 50-50 divided world. So I wanted to talk about the human element of writing columns. Then I also wanted to talk to him about one of the accomplices, one of his sons. So from the Seekonk Supply Hotline, Mark, welcome to the Tara Granahan Show.
1: Hey, Steve. Thanks for having me. Great to be here.
0: No, glad to. I mean, this is your world more than mine and the media world, but I wanted to catch you on quickly. I wanted to congratulate you. Most people probably know you for your writings and things that you put in the Providence Journal or other places, but you have children, and you have a son named Alex who just was recognized as a Hall of Fame athlete. I know you're proud of your kids. Some people don't really want to talk to them about it, but you got no choice now. You have to talk about them. So let's talk about him and the pride in watching that unfold, and your son comes back and is honored, and the connection to sports, your family, and just the legacy he's left at Babson.
1: Well, that's amazing that you would bring that up, Steve. You don't have to force me to talk about my kids. Yes, they drive me crazy sometimes, but Alex had a great ride here at PCD, Providence Country Day, as a lacrosse player, and also played against your teams and was on, I think, some of your – you coached my son a little bit in some various lacrosse camps. So I should also add here that I presume most of you know this, but Chief O'Donnell is a lacrosse legend in Rhode Island. So thank you for helping – my son on that journey. But yes, he was recently inducted in the Babson College Athletic Hall of Fame for having the most points, combination of goals and assists in the program's history. And so, you know, we're kind of a jock family. If he was inducted into the Scholarship Hall of Fame, I'd be all right. But the Athletic Hall of Fame, man, that's a big deal to me. What can I say?
0: Well said. Well, let's talk about it, because when we talked about this, probably a year ago, he's getting inducted. He broke the record of not a classmate of mine, but a teammate of mine. And then I've talked to him about, you know, not chasing goals, but just the legacy to school like that. Babson, if people don't know, is a high-end educational institution, plus high-end athletes, including lacrosse. It's a top-level lacrosse program. Alex went there from a small high school and just rocked, is the best way to describe it, and set records. And the records that he broke were from really talented people. And those same people recognize how important that Alex was to the school. So whatever that's worth, I know I just wanted to congratulate you and Alex on that honor. It's something special, but I know a lot of people that knew him, people that coached him, same thing. And I know he's still living the life of lacrosse in elsewhere around the world. Fair enough to say.
1: Yeah, in fact, lacrosse took him to Australia, where he played in a semi-pro league. Now, semi-pro means they don't pay you, but as dad, I like to call it that. And anyway, he's still there and somehow became a doctor. Don't ask me how.
0: Yeah, well, it's a good parenting. And I'll tell you, I went out to Australia in 2002 and played in the World Games, and it's a place, destination to go. We were in Perth, which is on the totally opposite side of the world. So you go to L.A., Sydney, and then once you get to Sydney, you think you've made it. And then you get another 7-hour flight to Perth, which is, from my perspective, it is the slowest society I've ever been involved in. Nothing happens fast there. Am I correct with that?
1: Yeah, that's true. Perth is like a long way away. Let me put it in Rhode Island terms. Going from like Sydney in Australia to Perth, which is 3,000 miles, that's almost as bad as going from Providence to Foster in Rhode Island. That's how far it is.
0: Yeah, or Providence to Boston. But listen, Mark, I have a special caller just calling in. Chris, welcome to Tara Granahan Show. I know you're going to be brief.
2: That's okay. Hey, Mark, it's Chris Grant here.
1: Oh, my God. This is That's great. Chris is a very humble guy, but just so you guys know, Chris Grant is also a Rhode Island guy who's a member of the Babson Hall of Fame, and he's the guy whose record my son broke, but Chris Grant had the record as the best lacrosse player at Babson for 30 darn years. Nice to hear your voice, Chris.
2: Hello, it's nice to hear yours as well. It was great to see Alex and to see you last Friday. That's a well-deserved honor for Alex. And I couldn't be happier that he's the one who surpassed my record.
1: Well, it was you're kind of like a god in our family, Chris. You were kind of the goal for Alex, and you couldn't be been more gracious. I remember you were there, I think, when Alex broke the record, and showing up for him as two Rhode Island guys there, making a little bit of history. So you, I really am grateful to you for all you've done for my son.
2: Oh, it was great to just be a part of that. I also have to mention that in the Babson Lacrosse, in the Babson Athletics Hall of Fame, there are four lacrosse players, and three of them are from Rhode Island. The third one is Jay Conroy, also one of my classmates at LaSalle. We graduated in 77, and both Jay and I are also teammates of Steve O'Donnell, and we had a great run there as well.
1: And it's, you know, it's people don't realize how regards. Much. Yeah, it was a great run. And you, Rhode Island is truly a lacrosse powerhouse. And I'll say again, a lot of it is credit to Steve O'Donnell, who's been a coach here for decades and brought up a lot of these young kids into college glory and beyond.
2: Absolutely. Steve's done a great job with an incredible program at LaSalle. And along those lines, I would be remiss if I didn't also mention a couple of great coaches that Steve and I, one that we played for, that was Dennis Dobbin. He was the leader, showed us the way, and we are all still great friends. And it's been a great experience, and, you know, for the last 50 years, I've been friends with Steve, and the core of our team are still friends. And the other coach, which I think is instrumental, that I should mention, was the coach at that time at Providence Country Day, Rod Eaton. Although we're fierce competitors back then, we've all become really good friends. And he and Dennis, they weren't on friendly terms on opposite sides of the field, but they have since become best of friends. And it's all part of the lacrosse community. And it's a great experience.
0: Well, Chris, thank you. And Mark, I'm gonna get moving because I know, Chris, you got a deadline. I appreciate you calling in. Chris, have a wonderful day. Mark, I want to jump into, again, appreciate the lacrosse piece. You know, just think about lacrosse in Rhode Island, Brown, PC, Bryant. Then that's Division I. You know, they're all top 30 teams any given day. Ivy League, Big East, America East, those three powerhouses within seven miles of each other. Operating at Division I level, Roger Williams, Johnson & Wales, Sal Ray, Rick, Rhode Island College coming soon. So you guys all set the tone from, you know, the Chris Grants, but they don't ever underestimate what someone like Alex does to the footprint of lacrosse. But let's talk your business. So tell me about your stories. I know you've been doing, and I had Peter Roeder on earlier talking about his swan song. I know you don't have a swan song, but talk to the listeners about the stories that you write. And, you know, how passionate you get about everything you do. And I wouldn't say your favorite stories, but marquee stories that really resonate with you, with the personal interest stories.
1: Yeah, it's a good, you know, in some respects, my favorite stories are, you know, some of the most recent ones, just because that's what's still on my radar. Though they're not everybody's favorite story, Chief. I get my share of incoming. And so I sometimes have to duck, especially if I touch on anything political. But I'll say, you know, one thing that one story that stands out that really got a lot of hits was a recent one about this guy who has been under the radar, the tycoon from Narragansett, who personally bankrolled a Maroon 5 concert, probably spent $2-3 million on it that was supposed to be for just his, you know, his own friends, but he lives on Narragansett Beach and said, you know what, I want to give this to the community. And basically 20,000 people showed up for this concert that he bankrolled. And it turns out that he's just kind of a Rhode Island original, grew up as a foster kid, mom on welfare, somehow, after serving in the Army, made it to Wall Street, made it big, and is now giving back, including a few $100,000 a year to fund scholarships for needy kids at Bishop Hendrickson. And in meeting somebody like him is, that just kind of resets your whole sense of the world and what the good people do out there.
0: Now, it's interesting, when that started coming public, I was kind of amazed that it's a free concert at that level. You know, concerts are thousands of dollars sometimes to see these bands or whoever they may be, and then they were going to do it free at Narragansettown Beach. I think it's a tribute to him to do that, but such a cool thing to happen, especially in a beach location, except if the weather gets awful. But I think they survived it. And those are good stories to put out there, these user-friendly stories. And I give you credit, Mark, for that, because I think it's important as I look at, two TV monitors in front of me, every other minute is something bad, some from terrorist to an execution to a shooting to something. And I think these stories resonate with the public so much more because there's a need out there for good news stories besides, all the things that happened that aren't really so good.
1: Yeah, and it's... It is, and I think that's why that one resonated. We're in a pretty caustic age, I think, Chief, where people are kind of always throwing that kind of mean comments on a lot of stories, no matter what they're about. But this one resonated. It was like 99% positive. And, this guy, I think, is a billionaire, because I even asked him that, because part of my job is to ask people things that are none of my business. So I asked him if he was a billionaire, and he kind of kicked the sand and said, "I don't know, that makes me uncomfortable." I said, "Oh, come on, are you?" And he said, "Well, I won't say that's not true." And yet people, even though, kind of question fat cats these days, they really appreciate those that give back. And he's a standout example of that. And it's kind of a reminder that those that have means among us, people don't necessarily reject wealth, especially if they see that people are giving back. And this guy's name is Joe Healy, was really a standout example. And it's also kind of a was

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12: Welcome back to the Tara Granahan Show. This is Steve O'Donnell filling in for Tara. I'm on the line with Mark Patinkin. Mark, let's continue talking about it. I wanted to keep following up on those good news stories. As I mentioned, you know, television, radio, social media, you name it. I'm looking again at television with the Tennessee officials talking about the death penalty, the hijacked plane in the Middle East, the war, ICE, all the things that happened. And the stories you keep pumping out are good news stories, and I just think that's so therapeutic for anybody that's out there, that there's a lot of good going on. And one of the things that struck me is when the World Cup came to the United States, obviously it came to Rhode Island and greater Boston area, and you wrote a story.

0: worry about that. And what I liked was the word unity. And then what I saw displayed publicly, where I was physically saw it, or you watched it on television, is this camaraderie that other countries came into this country, got treated really well, they treated us well, and the message that's put out through something like the World Cup.
1: Yeah, you know, I think we all kind of saw that. But I remember what kind of got me going on that story was I ran into a woman named Joan Panichis Milas, who is a longtime comes from a prominent Rhode Island family. Her dad, George Panichis, was a 20-year Pawtucket legislator, I think. And there's the administration building at the Veterans Cemetery is named after her dad. And so she kind of has roots there. But we were talking about her two times she went to see the World Cup up at Gillette Stadium. She's a common Patriots fan. And she says, you know, Patriots, she loves going up there for the Patriots, but there's also a little bit of rowdyism and rivalry and, you know, the two sides, especially if the Patriots are playing the Jets or something like that. There's even some words between fans and things get a little out of hand. And she said that it was just so different seeing the World Cup, which had an entire United Nations of folks in the stands, and even the two rivals of the team she was playing were kind of hugging each other and congratulating each other on goals, because they were there out of just a sense of being one world soccer family. And, you know, she said there was even like a group waving flags from Iran, and folks were very supportive of them, though, you know, we know that lots of folks from Iran here are against the regime. But people are aware of that. And she just passed on that it was a real reminder of world collegiality. And, you know, I think we all also saw, which I loved about the World Cup, a lot of these folks that came over from Europe were saying America gets such bad press these days, partly because, you know, Trump is so controversial. But they said they came over and it was very heartening. Even the folks here in Rhode Island said they just loved how much they were welcomed, and they loved all these things about America that they don't have over there. And it was kind of amusing, even things like you could refill your drink all you want at McDonald's, or you go to a place like Costco, and you could get like an entire truckload of potato chips, and the portions you get at restaurants are huge over here. And they were kind of, it was kind of a funny thing saying, man, we didn't realize America was so awesome.
0: Yeah, I caught that too. It was pretty interesting watching that unfold, where people didn't realize how nice things were and how, you know, smooth they were. The Scottish in general, even though they drank all our beer, had commented about that. But the hospitality, you know, and then, and the, what I noticed too, when the Scottish came after they left, the place was immaculate. They cleaned up after themselves. And that's a cultural thing. And I just think that's something that was really cool to showcase.
1: Yeah. Yeah. They were quite the crowd, kind of walking around in their kilts. And they were these big bruisers in their kilts. So nobody's going to make fun of them in their kilts. You wouldn't want to do that.
0: No. But they were like gentle giants, and I don't think everybody really expected that. And the relationship developed with people locally and them, and I'm sure those, you know, be people heading over to Scotland to see people, friends they made during a sporting event. And the tie that sports, and I know we started our conversation about lacrosse, but how sports in general tie communities. And we got about 30 seconds left, Mark, to talk about it.
1: I mean, I found that in every way, and the World Cup just personified that sports is a source of unity. And I guess the ultimate symbol was, as we just said, here a group from Iran and everybody's embracing each other, because that's a reminder of our commonality rather than in politics, which keeps reminding us of our differences.
0: Understood. Mark, we could talk forever. Appreciate you calling in. Keep doing what you're doing. I think it resonates very well with most people.
1: Chief, you're doing a great job. You're doing a much better job in media than I would ever do running the state police.
0: Yeah, we appreciate you very much. Take care, Mark.
1: All right, Chief.
0: Thank you.
1: Thanks.
0: Be well. We'll be right back after Bill Haberman's news update.
2: Hey, Colonel, good morning, too. Supposedly, they also like the air conditioning over here as well in the middle of summer. It was hot in Europe this summer. Colonel, Tennessee's governor says he is highly disappointed last night's botched execution there. It is unclear if this female death row inmate is still alive after she survived two lethal injections. They took her off to the hospital. That's going to have Arlene Violet on at noontime, former attorney general, longtime talk show host. She has batted out a column for Go Local Prov, writing Aaron Gutkian should consider sacrificing ambition for the greater good. Quit the campaign and encourage his supporters to vote for Ken Block. He was on right about this time on Wednesday, Aaron Gutkian telling Tara he has no plans to quit the race. Also just in this half hour, judge in Washington permanently dismissing a criminal case against the guy who was accused of vandalizing the Lincoln Memorial Reflecting Pool. The decision could prevent federal prosecutors from reviving the case against David Hearn. 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October's coming in mild. Temperatures today and tomorrow, 75 to 80 degrees. No frost on the pumpkin. It will turn cooler this weekend, and then it will be brisk for the start of next week. 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
4: 95 northbound at Thurber's Avenue. Cleanup continues following an earlier crash. All lanes are open, though, now, just folks in the shoulder, so use caution there. It's heavy past Route 10 in Cranston heading up into the city. Southbound 95, busy through the merge of 146 south, but no backup. 195 is looking pretty good right now, east and west, through the work zone.
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12: A better life with Dr. Sanjay Gupta.
13: If there is one public health message that never gets old, it is this. Screening can save lives. And now there's an easier option to test for colorectal cancer and hopefully catch it really early. For the first time, the American Cancer Society is including a simple blood test among its recommended screening options for average-risk adults 45 and older. Colonoscopy is still the gold standard. Why? Well, it can find and remove precancerous growths before they ever turn into cancer. A blood test can't do that, so this isn't meant to replace that. But here's the thing. About 1 in 3 eligible adults still have not been screened at all. And colorectal cancer is now the leading cause of cancer death for Americans under the age of 50. If what's held you back is the prep or the procedure, this option takes away your last excuse. I'm Dr. Sanjay Gupta, helping you live a better life.
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0: Welcome back to Tara Granahan Show, the last half hour of today's show. I'll be filling in Tuesday and Wednesday. Again, any callers, feel free to call in and talk to me about any topic, especially if we're talking to someone about a specific topic. Call in and talk about that, and we can deviate from that. So I've asked Supervisory Special Agent from the Drug Enforcement Administration to join us today and talk about all things related to the increase in the volume of drugs that they're seizing. I'm talking cocaine, fentanyl, pills. And I also wanted to talk about this new wave synthetic drugs. Every time we talk about drugs, every month or whatever it may be, a new drug seems to pop on the scene. And having DEA and local and state police and federal authorities kind of manage that, it can be difficult because some of them are legal, some are not legal, and people that use illicit narcotics figure out another way to circumvent the law to use it because the desire is so strong. Kevin, I'm going to welcome you to the Tara Granahan Show on the Seekonk Supply Hotline. Welcome.
1: Hey, Steve. Appreciate you having me on. Thank you.
0: Understanding your background, Kevin, and you and I have talked about the increase in volume of seizures. About a month and a half ago, 200 kilos of cocaine, pounds and pounds of fentanyl and these different designer drugs. What is DEA seeing? There's a message, I think, in that the amount of weight, getting caught and arrested and charged and prosecuted, different than the smaller weights. And I don't mean a kilo of cocaine is small. It's a lot. It's 2.2 pounds. But 200 pounds of that, the impact of taking off the street, but also the impact of if that made it to the street, who's using that amount of drugs in this local area?
1: Yeah, thanks for the question, Steve. So, yeah, it's really impressive on DEA's end, the level of investigation, which resulting in these massive seizures over the last several months, whether it's, you know, the 200 kilos of cocaine that was recently seized, there was another 50 or so that was seized as well recently after that, record fentanyl pill, counterfeit pill seizures in the last several months in Rhode Island. I think it's really can be attributed to the, you know, phenomenal casework by the agents, very aggressive case agents, and also aggressive prosecutors who are taking these cases and prosecuting them federally. The amount of it, I think it can speak to many things. I mean, as far as like users, you know, it's definitely hitting, if these were missed by us, not seized, it would hit the streets of Rhode Island, and then, you know, Providence would feed it out to basically all of New England, and then, you know, north of us, city of Lawrence is also another source city that, you know, large amounts of drugs come into that city and then get sourced out throughout the entire northeast region. So it's impressive to see. It's a little, you know, concerning, obviously, with the amounts, but I'm glad we're seizing those amounts.
0: No, agree. And the seizures you're getting here in just Rhode Island are equivalent to what you'd get at in New York or Miami or, you know, border towns when you watch the drugs that come over from, you know, either in tunnels or in trucks. And so that's significant. And I think it's important that people know about. But following up on that, I wanted to get into vaping. And the reason I say that is because this is my opinion based on experiences. The vaping companies manufactured flavored vapes with the full intent to entice users. The users are basically younger people, not all. And then they put nicotine in it, marijuana, whatever else may be. But it's a problem. And so some of the things that you can buy publicly. You can buy in a convenience store. And one of the drugs that you and I have spoken about is kratom. You can buy in a drugstore. It's legal to buy. And it's got all these different ingredients that psychoactive ingredients that people get high off. And they figure out how to do it. They crush it. They smoke it. They brew it in tea. And as a parent, if you're listening, you got to be paying attention to everything your kids do, because everything in a convenience store is not good for your child. And some states have outlawed it, some haven't. But I think educating the public, what does DEA do? I know you have a one pill kills program, but what else can you put out there to the public for PSAs, public service announcements, that can get the message out about the dangers of all these designer drugs that just continue to be manufactured? And then policing it.
1: Thanks, Steve. Great question. So community outreach is a large part of what we do. Obviously, with DEA, our number one thing really is enforcement of, you know, Title 21 and the drug laws. That's what we do. But outreach is huge for us in education. I go to different schools and colleges and try to target that younger generation is really – I think there's so many drugs out, so many synthetic drugs, chemicals that, you know, get changed from one day to the next. Like, we're obviously playing catch up a lot of the times, but DEA's biggest message and me as a supervisor is really just letting kids know and parents know that really any substance that you don't know what it is, if it doesn't come from your doctor, a real pharmacy, then you shouldn't be putting it in your body. I think that's the easiest way, because these counterfeit pills that we're seizing, like the record seizure we had in Rhode Island with the fentanyl pills that are counterfeit M30 oxys that look the same, is you shouldn't be taking any of that. The simplest thing is, if it's not from your doctor, don't take it. And stuff you can buy in a gas station and a convenience store, I mean, you can look and read a label and there's a lot of these chemicals on there. Like, you really have no idea, like, what is in these substances that you're smoking, swallowing, ingesting. There's just the biggest message for us is to stay away from it. And if it's not from a doctor, then you shouldn't be taking it.
0: Well, like the stimulant effects of it. So, but as you look at the pills, they look like just a regular generic pill that you could take that's an enhancement for like fruit or vegetables, whatever it may be. But again, educating the public about these gel caps, the psychological and physiological damage that it can do. And again, it's just another drug that sometimes, it's not a controlled substance. So controlled substance, has no medicinal value, sort of like heroin. Besides that, I know it's a state and local issue. Do you work with substance abuse counselors and things like that? Because I think what happens, in my opinion, is these type of drugs, they come out, law enforcement reacts to it. Some of them are legal, some are not legal. But, you know, you're obviously not going to criminally charge enough people to stop the problem. But do you work with those substance abuse counselors to kind of get the message out about the dangers of it? Because of the people I've talked to didn't really see the danger in it. It's not a big deal. Or vaping's not a big deal. But I can tell you from being around that age group that uses it, it's a problem.
1: Yeah, we do. We really, our outreach program and education really stops, you know, it doesn't stop anywhere. We'll educate the, you know, schools, medical professionals, and our diversion program plays a big part in that, with the diverted, you know, pharmaceuticals, and, you know, they do their portion of outreach as well to those type programs to include vapes and the different chemicals. So that's
19: that's definitely part of our outreach that we do every day.
0: How about this drug? I think you and I have talked about cyclochloridine. Now it's supposed to be 10 times more fatal or powerful than fentanyl. So fentanyl, when it came on the scene, was, you know, probably 100 times more potent to kill than somebody else, than another drug. Then you have carfentanil. You have all these drugs that the potency continues to grow. So are these coming from Southeast Asian companies, countries, the source? And is the desire to have it, we're the customer base in this country that we buy it, and it has to be a more powerful drug all the time. And fentanyl kills. So talk about that one pill kills program too.
19: Yeah, the one pill can kill is very effective. It's an easy message to get to, you know, especially younger kids, you know, what, you know, because it really all it takes is one pill, and that, you know, can, you know, devastate a family. And, you know, it happens so quickly when a kid or, you know, is taking what they think is real and it's not, it's laced with fentanyl or these other, you know, cyclophorine that you had mentioned. It's, they're all, you know, opioids that are, and what we seize and test in our lab, we seize fentanyl or cocaine or meth. Like these chemicals are coming back in those substances. So it just really goes to show that you really have no idea what, you know, you could be thinking you're taking an illicit drug, cocaine, but there's fentanyl and other chemicals in that we don't even know until it comes back from the lab. So, you know, we at the DEA, you know, we're, you know, the premier drug enforcement agency in the nation, and it's, you know, you put these substances next to each other, we can't tell the difference without them going to a lab. So, you know, it's important, you know, to stress that to parents and kids that see these things out at parties or, you know, wherever they may be, that there's really no way to tell what they're actually taking.
0: No, it's a great point. I think by accident a lot of this happens. I don't think there's many, if any, that ingest an illegal substance with the intent to die. But again, the illegal substance is really not about the law enforcement piece. It's the danger of it. That's what the message you're trying to get out there is. This is not safe to do. So it's, to me, when I looked at cyclochloroquine, 10 times more powerful than fentanyl, and then the Rhode Island Department of Health has determined that one person has died as a result of that. So I never even heard of that drug. And again, I'm not in the same business you're in anymore, but it seems to be, you always have to catch up. And I think legislative leaders have to be preemptive with these things. For instance, we talked about Khartoum. They legislated it where you have to be 21 to purchase it. Well, how does that work? You know, same you have to do with alcohol. Kids are going to get it if the supply chain is available for them to get it. But I think it's more of an educational piece, in my opinion, to make sure people know how dangerous it really is.
19: Yeah, I agree. And like I said in the beginning, the enforcement is really our, you know, what we do, and that's what we're really good at. But the education is very important. And it's just, you know, like you said, taking pills, for instance, they don't know if they're counterfeit or not. And there's no, you know, with the heroin, think of injecting drug, there's no real stigma with taking a pill. Like, you've taken a pill since you were a kid. It's easy. It's not looked at like you're not looked at as an addict. So, you know, a friend, oh, I got this, I have this, I'm feeling anxiety. Well, take one of these. This is what I take. And then that's the one pill that takes a life. And we see it a lot. It's very unfortunate, but that's our message, is really where, you know, fighting to save lives, really, that, you know, it used to be the war on drugs, but it's really, you know, at this point for us, DEA looks at it as a fight to save lives.
0: I have to end quick, but one question. How do you, with this, keep your, what is the process for trying to keep agents safe? Because they're always exposed to this as they make seizures and arrests. And I know in my day, you know, somebody would throw a bag of heroin as the police came in, and that's a powder that can be ingested that can kill you. I know there's some dangers out there. How do you do that best of your ability?
19: So we take the best precautions we can with, you know, masks, PPE, you know, and we do have if we know there's going to be a big fentanyl lab or a meth lab, we have a specialized clan lab team that we can call out. It's a regional team. They're available 24/7, and we'll utilize those guys. They have the suits, they're trained, they're professionals at it. And if we know it's going to be something, we'll utilize those guys. But it's a danger, you know, roadside. We could be doing a stop and, you know, there could be drugs in the car. You know, it's a risk that's there pretty much in every enforcement op that we do.
0: No, appreciate your time. Kevin, as always, I appreciate your candor, and hopefully those who are listening can take some advice and pass it on to those that they know that might be a little more better educated based on our conversation.
19: Great. Thanks, Steve. Appreciate it.
0: Kevin, thank you. We're going to take a quick break.
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2: Welcome back to the Tara Granahan Show. Last couple minutes of Tara's show. Steve O'Donnell will be closing out in a couple minutes to turn it over to Matt Allen. I'll be on Tuesday 9 to 12 and Wednesday 9 to 12. Listen in. See what type of guests we have to come in and communicate to you and pass on whatever pertinent knowledge is, I think, necessary to listen to on the day's events. A couple of things happen, as we know, I think, as days progress, we're going to be having a deeper conversation across the country about death penalty. The debate will be thrust back into the limelight based on the botched execution in Tennessee that's being publicly reported. You're going to have, I think you should, if you don't, a greater detailed conversation about plane safety. You know, there's always TSA and those that handle our safety do an amazing job. But how do you police, you know, a pilot? You know, thinking about a pilot that's trained, how does he get a blade-edged weapon onto a plane? Are they scrutinized when they go through? No different for somebody else. Is there a union issue with those things? But they need to be paying attention to that. These things that happen, you know, everything that happens in the terror world is it's the after action should matter. So I think all the airlines, not just in America, in different countries, you know, you got to pay attention to who's coming and going. Even backgrounds on pilots, you know, digging into their backgrounds, the history, if, you know, odd behavior, personal behavior, is that scrutinized enough? Maybe, maybe not. ICE and their practices, those things are, you know, on the forefront every single day. That won't change. And then the November midterms and the local impact to people running for office here. That conversation actually is going to continue happening at when Matt comes on. I think he has Arlene Violet talking about those type of things in the gubernatorial race here. So pass on our appreciation to the Attorney General who came in. And again, my goal was to not talk to about politics and the things that become controversial. It's more of just talking about, you know, successes. This person spent his life in public service. You know, everybody likes a politician, doesn't like a politician, but appreciate him coming on and explaining the cases that he felt strongly about, especially the hospital mergers. I think that's something that the new Attorney General is really going to have to pay attention to, because that could impact the bottom line, what we as citizens of Rhode Island have to pay to help bail those things out. And bailouts is not something we should always have to do. Then we have to thank the Judge Smith. Appreciate you coming on and talking about it. You know, electrifying in the sense of the knowledge base that you possess, and the people wanted to hear what you had to say. Michelle Whitman-Hike from Citizens. We appreciate you coming on and talking about the Jack-O-Lantern Spectacular. Get out and see that if you can. October 1 to November 1 at Roger Williams Park. It's a pretty cool thing to do. Mark Patinkin talking about real stories, you know, feel-good stories from the World Cup to any other thing that he finds. And I think that's really important in the world that we live in, a daily media, from social media to just really television, radio, and printed media. Most of it's covering bad things, but those feel-good stories are good to just kind of bring you back down to earth to understand there's a lot of good things happening out there. It's important that people are reporting on that. And last but not least was Assistant Special Agent in Charge, Kevin Conway from DEA, talking about the dangers of these new psycho drugs, Khartoum, I can't even mention all the amount of drugs that the names are. But educating your kids, really, if you're listening, talking, and staying on top of that, there's so much out there that impact them, and we're losing too many people from this type of crisis. So adios till Tuesday. Matt Allen will be on next, and we're up with Bill Haberman's news update.
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4: The people of Tennessee expect that those sentences will be carried out in a manner that's not only legal and constitutional, but effective.
3: It's in Nashville today. Tennessee's Governor Bill Lee halting executions and bringing in an independent investigation as well. It's unclear whether the female death row inmate survived a pair of lethal injections. She was taken to the hospital last night, still alive. Still unclear what went wrong last night in Tennessee. President's conceding to Time magazine that he's done a bad job at explaining how well the country is doing. He's going to head out to some red states today, trying to shore up support there. ABC's Karen Travers has more. The president's trips to Texas and Oklahoma.
0: Recent polls show Democrat James Tallarico with a slight edge over Republican Ken Paxton in this closely watched Texas Senate race. President Trump today hits the trail in Texas, a usually solid Republican state, to try and boost Republican enthusiasm and turnout. Paxton is expected to join the president for his event in Texas, but this week the New York Times released audio of Paxton saying the president's midterm convention in Dallas last month hurt Republican campaigns, including his own. The president said Wednesday he hadn't heard Paxton's comments, but said the convention was, quote, amazing. Karen Travers, ABC News, the White House.
3: Coming up after this noon update, former Attorney General and longtime Rhode Island talk show host Arlene Violet is going to join Matt Allen. She is called today in a column she wrote for Go Local Prob for Aaron Kukian to bow out of the race for governor. Again, Arlene Violet coming up after this news update. It's Big East Media Day as we hear from new Friar Miles Burge. The San Diego State transfer has been named a second team all preseason, Big East.
5: I understood the vision that they had for this year, for the team, and they're really good at getting development plans going too, so I was able to see my year pretty much planned out on a piece of paper, so I mean, that's pretty good.
3: Friars have been picked by Big East coaches to finish fifth this coming season, which is the first under new coach Brian Hodson. The season opens a little more than a month from now. It's coming up quick. Monday, November the 2nd is the Friars take on Maine at the Amp downtown. Kevin McNamara is down at Big East Media Day in New York. He'll join us tonight starting at 6. We'll get his impression, the unofficial kickoff of the Big East season, off the court anyway. And yet another season of Friars basketball is on the way. Again, we'll have all your game coverage right here on WPRO starting again Monday, November the 2nd against the Black Bears, the University of Maine. We are the voice of Friartown on the courts and on the ice too, 99.7 FM and AM 630 WPRO. Coming up as the WPRO news continues, traffic updates on the way, the AccuWeather forecast, that's coming up as well, and the Matt Allen Show is next. 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
2: No major issues to contend with right now on 95 or 195 getting in and out of Providence. 610 inbound gets a little bit heavy past Dean Street, heading for 95. 138 eastbound, pretty jammed up trying to get through the work on the Newport Bridge. I'm Robin Murphy with your right now traffic.
3: 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The WPRO AccuWeather Weather Forecast now with meteorologist Joe Lundberg.
4: A nice day today with clouds and some sun that'll turn warmer and more humid to high 76. Partly cloudy, warm and humid tonight, low 64. Tomorrow, some sun, then increasing clouds, quite warm and humid for early October. Watch out for a shower toward evening, the high 81. With WPRO's exclusive AccuWeather, I'm meteorologist Joe Lundberg.
3: Well, Seabreeze, unusual to say that on October the 1st, but it's a warm start to October. There will be no frost on the pumpkin the next couple of days. And we're in the upper 60s across coastal Rhode Island, low 70s across interior sections of the state. Here in Providence, current temperature 72 degrees. I'm Bill Haberman, WPRO News. 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
12: Some audio courtesy of Channel 12 from the big forum last night where the two, I guess, head candidates for governor of the state of Rhode Island were in participation. It was at Roger Williams University. I believe that it was funded by the, or put forth by, in part, the League of Women Voters. And missing from that organization, from that event last night was Aaron Gukian, who reportedly was at a fundraiser in Florida. You know, there's a lot of stuff going on in this political race when it comes to the two. What do you call the second place guys or second and third place guy? Ken Block is, according to his own poll, and I guess some other polls as well, that he's in second place to Helena Folks, and Aaron Gukian's in third. And you know, there's discussion about whether Aaron Gukian should drop out in order to forward some sort of shared value proposition between, I guess, the Republican side and Ken Block, because he doesn't have the resources, doesn't have the name recognition, doesn't have the support, according to polls right now. And so far, Aaron Gukian's answer to that has been, no, I'm not doing that. And, you know, look, I have a heart. I get it from a lot of people in terms of asking somebody to drop out in favor of a possibility. Like, you know, you run for office, I would imagine, all things being on the up and up, right? Yeah, not knowing any sort of shady details or some sort of, like, you know, trying to be a spoiler or something like that. Assuming Aaron Gukian just wants to be governor of the state of Rhode Island because he thinks he's got good ideas, he can help the people. Just assuming best of intentions, right? You run for office because, look, you look out there and you say, nobody else has got what I think is the right thing. I'm going to put myself forward because I think I can do the right thing. And so, you know, to be asked to step out as a result of, you know, some sort of forwarding of an agenda that you may or may not identify with, you may or may not have, you may or may not think the other person has. It's difficult to do. But there's a lot of pressure right now, I guess, from the world on Aaron Gukian to look at his chances and say, why bother this? Why don't you just take some of the things that Republicans have wanted over the years, which is like good government, lean government, somebody who's going to look at this and go with a guy who has been, you know, who's got a better shot than you and who has at least a track record in one part in the state of Texas of finding efficiencies in different places and go behind Ken Block. Now, so far, I've been kind of like, OK, well, I said you're not going to. He says no, he's not going to do it. And my whole point of view on this whole thing has been it's now time for Ken to basically go out there and to make voters do not belong to people. Right. You can use mathematics to say you're likely to get a certain percentage of voters, but nobody's entitled to a vote. Everybody has to go out there and earn their votes. And so the best course of action for, in my opinion, for Ken Block is to go out there and earn the vote. Go tell, you know, Aaron Gukian's 19% of whatever the voting population that he has to go out there and to say, look, I'm better choice. Come with me. That's harder. It's going to take longer. There's a chance they won't do it. There's all that. Does that get easier if he drops out and his name is still on the ballot? I guess. So, you know, I that's just my take on this. They used to do the same thing to Bob Healy. Get out of the race, Bob Healy. Why do you even bother? The guy, Bob Healy, had a point of view. He's trying to push forward to it. So, interesting. It was interesting today. I'm looking at Go Local Prob and I see Arlene Violet, former attorney general, former legendary talk show host and an amazing public commentator, of course, is actually on the Gukian has a chance to lead by dropping out train. So I called over to Arlene Violet to see if the general would join us to talk about her point of view. And ladies and gentlemen, an extra special treat for the Matt Allen Show. Here she is on the line. Arlene Violet. Arlene, how are you?
13: Oh, fine, Matt. Good to talk with you.
12: Thank you for doing this. I appreciate it. I know you're very busy. Talk to me about your take on this. The headline in the Go Local Prov story is Gukian has a chance to lead by dropping out.
13: Yeah. Well, as you know, for background, I've been a lifelong Republican, although obviously I voted for us Democrats throughout the years.
12: Mm-hmm.
13: My father was an elected Republican official.
12: Mm-hmm.
13: They called him alderman back then instead of councilman in Providence.
12: Yeah.
13: And he served many years on the council. And so as I when I wrote the column, Matt, I noted, you know, that I tend to be rooting for the GOP candidates here in Rhode Island because I see them as the little guys or gals running against all odds. You know?
12: Arlene Violet has spent her year advocating for the underdog, right? That's your, I mean, that's just your sensitivities lie there.
13: And they are the underdog,
12: sure.
13: Right. You know, and it's primarily because most people do tend to be Democratic. But every once in a while, I think you have to take a look at who has a better chance of winning if and when you actually do believe that the state is on the wrong track.
12: Mm-hmm.
13: There's another candidate that happens to be in the race who has a very similar vision of reform that you have. You know, you just mentioned Bob Healey, who I absolutely positively loved.
12: Mm-hmm.
13: But he had a unique point of view, and nobody was articulating that point of view except Bob Healey. So, of course, you stay in the race if that's the only point of view that's being represented, particularly if it's a very valid point of view that you want to get across. But if there's another candidate who seems to be winning against your opponent that you really do want to replace, I think sometimes it takes a lot of guts and courage to say, I really am going to end up being a spoiler here. I got to think about the public. I've got to think about people that I said I wanted to represent, but sometimes that requires me to bow out. So that's what my column basically is about, that, you know, I know Aaron, who's, as I said, is an all-around good guy. I just don't see that he's going to be able to carry this off. He doesn't have the money. He doesn't have the support. The primary, he got a little over 10,000 votes. His opponent got 10,000 also.
12: Mm.
13: He won by, what, 269 votes. It's just not there. The firepower is not there, so why become a spoiler then,
12: you know, it's
13: is what I'm asking.
12: Yeah, it's interesting because the tough part about this is that there are, and I can hear, because I hear from them a lot, the Republican base in Rhode Island, which is a small but mighty group. They're very strong. They have a lot of strong opinions. They're tired of voting for the half measure, right? They don't, and I'm not saying that their guy, Aaron Gukian, is the greatest thing in the world for them. They probably would rather have somebody else, but that's somebody that was maybe more, they like you said, they've split in the primary, right? They wanted, half of them wanted somebody else. So, I mean, it's not all that. But at the same time, it's like, I do these schemes, or I try to vote for this third party person, or I try to go ahead and do some strategic voting here and there. And all it ends up at the end of the day is I voted for the person, I compromise on my values, and I lose anyway. So what's the point? You know, that's what I think the voter might be thinking. What do you say to that?
13: I think that sometimes is largely true. I mean, how many presidential times have we voted
12: and
13: we took the least worst candidate
12: all the time
13: when we were in fact voting, right? But in this particular case, there really is an identity of a lot of issues that Republicans, you know, would share in common. And, you know, particularly with somebody who's done a lot of yeoman work. You know, they might be angry, but Ken Block was absolutely honest when he wrote his book, Disproven. The Republicans respected Ken Block enough to hire him to see if there had been cheating in the last election. And, of course, because of his analytical skills and, you know, the kind of, you know, engineer that he is, he was able to prove that, nope, there wasn't the widespread, and he didn't give them the report they wanted as Republicans, but he honestly did his job.
12: Mm-hmm.
13: But basically, Matt, he stands for many of the same principles, which are smaller government. He saved $1 billion in Texas for people that were getting stamps, you know, food stamp fraud. He put in the program to catch all of that, et cetera.
12: Mm-hmm.
13: And there were so many issues in common in terms of cutting taxes. He was the first person, I believe, out with the energy business. So what are we doing with all these taxes on our energy bill?
12: Mm-hmm.
13: 25% of our bill has nothing to do with anything to do with paying our electric bill. It's all these other programs
12: mm-hmm.
13: that have somehow invaded the bill. As a Republican, I feel that way, too.
12: Mm-hmm.
13: And So it's not like this is someone who has a half value or whatever. In many ways, the conservatism and the financial issues are very similar as this race has unfolded between him and Aaron.
12: Yeah, it's interesting because speaking of which, Ken Block just, I guess, literally like an hour ago or an hour and a half ago had a press conference about his energy policy to what you're talking about. And I would imagine, I haven't seen the exact plan, but I would imagine probably is similar to John Laughlin's, which is, you know, if you want to do green energy stuff, fund it with the budget and keep it off people's bills and just separate it out and then get the cheapest energy we can find, which is important to people. I mean, that's your pitch to people is that, listen, you know, maybe you look at this guy, Ken Block. Are you going to do any formal endorsements, Arlene?
13: I don't think so. No, I just want, you know, I try to like raise ideas to have people think about ideas because it's really hard. But, you know, Matt, there are people who no matter what, no matter who the good candidate is, they just vote by the party. Mm. And that's not particularly smart either. You know, you have to really evaluate the situation. The day's over when it's either or.
12: Mm-hmm.
13: I think we have to be much more sophisticated in our thinking, to evaluate if we don't like how things are going on in the state. And and you and I have talked about this even when we've been on shows together. We've agreed that in Rhode Island, these people spend money like they wouldn't spend if they really considered it their own.
12: Right.
13: But because it's taxpayers' money, it's like, you know, they're like drunk spending this money. You know, and the bridge is a classic example of that. It's just like a mess. And, you know, everything is like, oopsville. And it's, at some point, if you want to change oopsville, you've got to really start thinking differently. Even to give a shock sometimes to the other party. They say, I'm not enslaved to you.
12: Yeah. And I think also, too, with the hardcore conservatives in our area, they also are, you know, Second Amendment stuff is important to them. The abortion issue can be important to them. The issue of like the LGBTQ stuff in schools is important to them. And, you know, I know a lot of that stuff Ken wants to stay away from because he doesn't, you know, I think he thinks that it's baked into the culture of Rhode Island. He's not interested in it. I think he was at a forum last night, said whatever the General Assembly passes, I'll write into, you know, just trying to avoid the conversation, what it sounds like. And that, again, leads to the whole value thing. Why am I going to vote for a person? You know, you start to think about my moral values versus my economic values and all that. It's one of these, it's the compromise you're talking about, Arlene, is what's necessary in politics. You never get what you want unless you run yourself. And even then, you don't get what you want.
13: Matt, part of it is a process for you as the person running for office as well. For example, the Supreme Court of the United States generally takes no cases until there's at least four or five of them that have been decided by the next highest level, which is the United States Courts of Appeal. And they differ. And then they take the argument because then they get the very best pros and cons on every issue because they have a multiplicity of at least maybe a half a dozen decisions where they've all disagreed with each other. And so now they've got to decide it, but they have the very best arguments. So even on those issues, for example, of what gets taught in schools, all of that should theoretically start with school committees, right?
12: Sure.
13: And let it percolate up so that by the time an issue like that even hits the General Assembly, who cares what Legislator X thinks? For crying out loud, listen to people. Let it percolate up. Let's see what all the competing considerations are on issues like curriculum, et cetera. And then when you have the best arguments on every side of an issue, then you decide, you know, gee, you know,

0: put out this poll and you kind of, you don't really call for him to step out, but you basically make the case that he has no shot. Would it have been better to have some sort of political emissary, have a conversation on the side, say, hey, listen, what kind of ideological goals can we agree on that would allow you to have the space to do this? And maybe we can make an endorsement deal or something like that, as opposed to just being like, you know, coming out with a poll, this guy sucks, so he should leave. Which doesn't, you know, politics is a lot of ego. It's a lot of ego. And you can't just smack somebody like that and expect them to kind of roll over, you know?
1: Yeah, Matt, you know, I really am in your school. And on that point, I mean, if I saw this coming out, particularly, Aaron, if I had been me, I would have called him and just saying, you know, not for nothing, but can we have a conversation? And if at the end of it, we agree to disagree, fine. But I, without question, I would have definitely initiated the conversation privately.
0: And maybe they did. I just don't know
1: what
0: about
1: I was going to do.
0: Yeah.
1: I don't know one way or the other either, whether he did or he didn't, but it certainly didn't seem like Aaron had notice of what was going down. But I think you got to be polite at a minimum to people, you know, and not just take them by surprise.
0: Well, it's amazing. It's always one of the things that I've had a hard time. I've only been doing this for almost 30 years. You think I'd learn by now, but I'm always amazed at how much ego plays into politics. And things like, you really do have to massage people, and hitting them over the head with a sledgehammer isn't always the best political strategy. You need to give them, leave them with their dignity, and allow them to have an escape route.
1: But as you know, as you know, everybody says they're running for the public good, you know, and I'm here to make this a better situation for people in the state. And if you really believe that, you know, that's got to be right in the front of your forehead, that that's exactly what you're going to do. And if you see that, there's a better way of achieving it, even if you have to step aside, you know, I just think that's a sacrifice that you have to make.
0: Last night, this forum, Aaron Gukian skipped the forum to go ahead and to go down to, I guess, to a Florida fundraiser. He needs money, obviously. From a political standpoint, do you think that was a bad move, do you think?
1: Well, you know, it's, I don't know. That's hard to say. You know, he does need money, that's for sure. But, you know, I remember that it's really important sometimes to keep your word. I remember my first job as a lawyer was clerking for the Rhode Island Supreme Court and a senior justice. And I had the opportunity for a Democrat, Julie Michelson, who offered me a job to head the consumer fraud division, because that's what I had done when I was in law school. He wanted me to start in January, and I said, no, I've committed until at least May to the Supreme Court. I've got to get my work done there, so I can't take the job in January, because the Sisters of Mercy always taught me that you honor every decision that you make, even the little ones.
0: Sure.
1: You know, you keep your word on that, because once you start breaking your word to other people, you know, et cetera, it's really bad, you know. So I personally think that was a decision Aaron had to make, and he might very well have felt that he had given his word already. He didn't know this at the time he had done that this forum came up, so he had to skip it.
0: I'm sure
1: he didn't want to.
0: Sure.
1: I'm sure he wouldn't. You know, I'm sure he would have wanted to be there, but that's a value judgment that people make. So I wouldn't knock him on that.
0: What is your the likelihood that he does step out? Do you think it's any at this point even possible for him to do it?
1: Well, as you know, his name will still be on the ballot, but we have that, you know, people who have thrown their support before. As you know, in the Go Local Prov article that's in there today, I mentioned about the Minnesota case, right? And Tim Walz, who was the vice presidential candidate with Kamala Harris, he decided not to run for reelection because of the fraud that had been perpetrated in Minnesota, again, with, you know, food stamps and other type programs, like something like $9 billion over the time he's been in office, probably looted from the good taxpayers in Minnesota. And he said all the time, I would have to defend my political interests. I should be spending it going after the criminals. So that was a good decision. On the other side of the aisle, the Republican bowed out because he didn't like the policies of immigration that were going on in Minnesota at the time, and he didn't want to run as a Republican then. So there's times, you know, that you really have to think about what is the public good. And I don't know, you know, what.

0: Aaron does. Maybe he has things that he's thinking of that I have not thought of. And I certainly, I'm not here to, say anything negative about him. But I just think sometimes the better part of valor is to say, boy, if somebody shares common values with me and that these things ought to happen in the States, and I look, do they have a better chance, or do I? Sometimes I think you have to say sayonara to your race.
1: Very interesting. Arlene, I think your words, obviously, in this community still to this day carry much weight, and it'll be interesting to see whether or not you build up some momentum on this, because I know it's been building, and this one is it's an interesting it's if so people want to read it, it's in golocalprov.com. Arlene Violet, the headline, Gukian has a chance to lead by dropping out. They can check it out. It was published earlier today. All right.
0: Matt, you please have a wonderful afternoon, and all your listeners as well.
1: We love you,
0: Take
1: Arlene.
0: care
1: Thank
0: now.
1: you.
0: I love you right back.
1: All right,
0: Bye-bye.
1: Arlene Violet,
0: Bye-bye.
1: ladies and gentlemen, former attorney general, legendary talk show host, Hall of Famer, all the good things, and generally a beautiful person. All right, so what do you think? We got to take a break. We'll check in with news. Our number is 438-9776, 438-9776. Does she make a compelling argument in favor of this? It's just, and how does Aaron Gukian do it if you think he should? We'll talk about it coming up.
2: 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WPRO. The voice of Southern New England is never.
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1: All right, coming up on the news, and we'll take your calls and your reaction. Arlene Violet's putting her voice behind the idea that maybe Aaron Gukian should step out. That'll be next. On the
14: ABC News, I'm Wayne Cabot.
15: So far as we know, the Department of Correction followed exactly the protocol that was outlined.
14: Tennessee Governor Bill Lee trying to understand why death row inmate Krista Pike did not die after two execution attempts, why the lethal injections were not lethal. He says while Tennesseans voted for capital punishment,
15: there is no one that wanted what happened last night to happen.
14: The inmate now in a hospital, no word on her condition. The pilot who was attacked at 34,000 feet is said to be talking, even laughing and smiling as he recovers in a hospital in the UAE. The co-pilot who allegedly attacked him and tried to crash the plane is in Saudi custody. Israel's prime minister saying now it's too soon to tell if this was a terror attack. A D.C. judge today dropped the Justice Department's reflecting pool vandalism case against former Olympian David Hearn without prejudice, meaning it cannot be dragged up. This is ABC News.
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3: A beautiful day to kick off October with a blend of sun and clouds. So it'll be warm with a high of 76. Partly cloudy, still mild tonight. The low just 64. Very warm Friday with a mix of clouds and sun. Breezy in the afternoon. The high up to 81. With WPRO's exclusive AccuWeather, I'm meteorologist Jason Catarina.
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16: 95 southbound, you've got moderate to heavy volume past Branch Ave heading towards the merge with 146 south. Northbound 95 busy, but moving in and out of the capital city. Both sides of 195 get a little bit heavy approaching the Washington Bridge. Not a major delay, though, in either direction. We're heavy, but moving on the 610 inbound between Dean Street and 95. Road work has things slow going. 138 eastbound over the Newport Bridge. I'm Robin Murphy with your Right Now traffic.
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2: So there's times, you know, that you really have to think about what is the public good? And I don't know, you know, what Aaron does. Maybe he has things that he's thinking of that I have not thought of. And I certainly, you know, am not here to, say anything negative about him. But I just think sometimes the better part of valor is to say, boy, you know, if somebody shares common values with me and that these things ought to happen in the States, and I look, do they have a better chance, or do I? Sometimes I think you have to say sayonara to your race.
3: That's Arlene Violet. She wrote a column today on golocalprov.com, stating just basically what she's reiterating there. The headline is Gukian has a chance to lead by dropping out, and she's making the case that, you know, get together with Ken Block, who seems to have, from a polling standpoint, a better chance to win, and, you know, and step out for your values and for the state of Rhode Island. Now, Ken Block's going to join me after 1 o'clock. He's got an energy policy press conference that he had earlier today, and I'm going to talk to him about that. But I'll also ask him about this, and then we'll have a time for him to come in, I think, on a longer basis, so we can hash out some other things. Because I want to talk to him about some other broader issues as well. But this one is on the energy. The energy thing is very important. So we're going to talk to him after 1 o'clock. But the issue for this is, like, is there a better way to do this? Like, if you want a guy to drop out, and maybe they didn't. Did they have a private conversation? Was there, you know, emissaries to each campaign? Like, hey, let's get together. Let's, like, a unity ticket here or something, you know, without being a ticket. But just be like a unity, whatever. And, you know, get behind some shared values and make those central to the campaign, and then unite the factions out there to possibly take on Helena Folks. The problem is that Republican voters are tired of being, I almost said a bad word, tired of being taken for granted. They're tired of being manipulated. They're tired of not winning more than anything. They're tired of not getting, when they do get somebody in office, not getting what they want out of it. They're really frustrated. It really is. It's a frustrating thing to be a Republican voter in New England in general. You look around, you see really stupid decisions being made, and you realize, like, you know, and most Rhode Island Republicans are not extremists. They just, you know, they just look at a $15 billion budget and go, what? They see redundancy. They see waste. They see all these things being done and none of it benefits them. They just work for it all the time. You know, whatever gets put in place, they pay for it and they're told to shut up about it. Right. And so it's very frustrating to them. And they're, you know, a different version of the modern day Republican in general. And so, you know, I can't imagine in a time like we are today where we're so polarized that there's going to be a lot of people that are going to be willing to go ahead and go, all right, I'll get rid of my guy so that I can roll the dice on a guy who's an independent. You know, I can't blame him for that. And so what's going to have to happen? What should have happened? What might be better to happen? Is to say, look, I'm asking for your vote. I won't be your, you know, as Ken Block just says, I won't be a perfect guy, but I'm going to get some major important things that are, you know, that are important to you, and here they, in a financial way, and here's what they are. And, you know, it's almost like, you know, like the relationship between MAGA and MAHA. You know, that I'm comparing the relationship type, not the actual policies. I'm just saying, like, you know, that you get these earthy, crunchy moms who are made promises by Donald Trump and Bobby Kennedy to get chemicals out of foods, to look at the vaccine stuff, to all these things. And they made a pact, because most of the time those moms are not somebody who's going to be, they're not going to go for Trump. You know, but they made like a deal. They made a coalition. You know, you can ask them whether or not that coalition is served its, you know, or released itself to, or at least it lived up to its promise. It's not over yet, but, you know, we'll see. And it's one of those things in politics, you get what it is you, you get what you work for, and you don't get everything. I mean, that's the tough part about it, you know? Thomas is in Providence. Thomas, you're on WPRO. Hi, Thomas.
4: Hello, Matty boy.
3: Hello.
4: Matty, I've been a registered voter for 46 years. I've never missed a election. And just so you know where I'm coming from, I will not miss this election either, but I will not vote for governor because I don't think any of them are worthy of running our state.
3: Hmm.
4: With that being said, Matt, I got a few points to make about Eileen Violet's comments. Is, first off, if it was her in that position when she was running, would she like anybody telling her to get out of the race? I know if it was me, I'm going to stay in the race even more because you're trying to get me out.
3: Mm-hmm.
4: Unless, like you said, there wasn't any funny business. Number two is, if Ken Block wanted a one-on-one race, he should have ran as a Republican. Beat the two other Republicans, and then he would have had his one-on-one race. Number three is, if everybody's telling Gokian to get out, you're screwing with our voting system, right? You're taking away my, if I was a Gokian supporter, you're taking away my right to vote for him. You're
3: disenfranchising his primary voter, right?
4: Right. Yeah. He won the primary.
3: Yep.
4: He got 10,000 votes. There's 10,000 people out there that voted for him and probably wants him in as the governor. So now you're taking that away from them, which is wrong.
3: Yeah, I mean, I get your point, and I don't know if it's wrong as much. It's not like a moral imperative, but I can see how people might be slighted. I would be willing to. My only pushback to that is I think people who are voting for Aaron Gukian are the people. I don't know that he's been around long enough or in public life long enough for people to be, other than maybe close friends of his, to be really committed to him specifically. It's more about, you know, the possibility to beat Helena Folks, to represent the Republican, you know, point of view in the New England Republican point of view, like he has it, and things like that. It's not necessarily about him. It's more about his ideas. And so if he can get some of his ideas to be promised to him by another person, would those people still be that mad? I don't know. It makes sense?
4: I don't either. Makes sense. But that's our election system. Let it work.
3: Yeah, I mean, look, I think that is perfectly legitimate. I mean, I that's the way I lean. Like, you know, the guy went through the process. He put his name on a ballot. You knew he was going to run. And he got votes, and now he's there. And so, you know, okay, maybe it's going to be a long slog for him. You don't have a right to his voters. You can earn his voters, so go ahead and earn them. You know, and that's what Ken's going to have to do, because it doesn't look like this guy's going anywhere. And also, you know, there's a lot of ego involved in all this stuff. If you're going to ask somebody to you know, do what you just said, to disappoint their voters, to admit failure, to admit the ability to step out of this thing, you don't do it by shaming them with a poll. You know what I mean? You do it with honey rather than vinegar. So
4: that's right, Matt.
3: So I don't know. We'll see. All right, Thomas, thanks for the call. My number is 438-9776, 438-9776. Somebody just texted in, Republicans no-show last night, not a good look. Yeah, you know, I understand that the League of Women Voters and, what is it, the Women's Caucus? What was the name of the Women's Fund, excuse me. The Women's Fund of Rhode Island and the League of Women Voters put on this event last night. And according to the Rhode Island Current, their story on it here, it was the event put women's issues and equity for marginalized communities front and center. Thank God they did that. Thank God that the Women's Fund and the Rhode Island League of Women Voters put an event together facing with women's issues and equity for marginalized communities, because in Rhode Island, we do not ever spend enough time on those topics. I mean, my God, it's 2026. We barely ever hear about women's issues, and we hardly ever hear about marginalized communities. Nobody talks about them at all. So I'm just so glad we had a whole forum with those in the center of everything, because, you know, we barely talk about it. Can you sense sarcasm over the radio? I don't know. Because the only other way for me to do it is just to go. But anyway, that's neither here nor there. So you have this, and he doesn't go to it, and he being Aaron Gukian doesn't go to it. He goes to a fundraiser in Florida. Last minute, that's what's reported. You get a last minute fundraiser opportunity. If your campaign needs cash and you can go get some from some bigwigs in Florida, you know, and then you go and get it, because, you know, one of his problems is that people don't know who he is, probably. You know, they don't know his name. They don't know his message. How do you get your message out? You buy commercials. Right? And that's what you do. You spend it that way. And you got to fund the thing. And so if you're all in, you need the money to be all in. Now, does, like Arlene mentioned, you know, breaking your word to people, is that the end all be all? I mean, how many of you would even know that this forum took place last night? How many people were in the audience? I don't know that it was broadcast anywhere. I think we looked for it. I didn't see it anywhere. Maybe it just wasn't up yet or I missed it. But so, you know, how many people are in that room? 50, 60, maybe a top 100. So you either do that or you go raise money that helps you get to tens of thousands of people with an advertising schedule on WPRO or one of the TV stations. You can reach tens of thousands, right? And that's the trade-off they make. So not being at this event, the news coverage of it looks worse than the actual impact of it, because to me, this is a, that's just the calculus you have to make. But you'll have a day or two of press of he didn't show up to the forum, which just adds to the fuel to the fire of people calling for him to step out. So, all right, my number is 438-9776. You Republican voters out there, people who voted, say, for Elaine Paulino voters, you didn't vote for Aaron Gukian, but he's your nominee. So should he be making a deal with the Block campaign and being like, hey, look, if he can support, and it doesn't have to be, you know, a dingy thing like, how about just like, hey, Ken, you support these things, make these changes, and I'll step out. I'm done because I want these are my ideas. And you do that kind of thing. I mean, you can do it explicitly. You can do it, you can do a kind of a better sales job of it than that and make the decision. Do you want him to do that? Is this something you actually think is important? It depends on how much you think, really, that real change is possible, because nothing will be more frustrating than you going ahead, turning your back on the person that's your nominee, that if you're a dyed-in-the-wool Republican, maybe you're a very party stalwart type guy, and you're like, all right, I'm going to compromise. Reminds me of Phil Leotardo and his compromise conversation with Tony Soprano. You tell me, watching The Sopranos lately? I wanted grilled cheese. What do you say? I wanted manigot. Instead, I made grilled cheese on the radiator. I compromised. I can't say the other things he said. But the top one anyway. So you get that, you compromise, and then what happens is you have an election, and let's say Ken doesn't win. Then you're like, ugh. And there is a thing that goes along with, there's a certain sense of satisfaction that is, at least it lets you sleep at night. Like, I voted my conscience. The person I voted for didn't win. It is what it is. I at least tried. If you go with somebody you're not really into in an attempt to maneuver something and it doesn't work out, then you're like, not only did I do the thing I didn't want to do, but I got the same damn result anyway, which just ticks you off more. Right? Maybe you haven't done that in your life. I can probably think that there's probably ways I have done that. I can't think one off the top of my head, but maybe something like that. You know, you wanted manigot, but instead you made grilled cheese on the radiator, and then you still didn't get to eat it. That's the thing that people get frustrated by. All right, 438-9776, 438-9776. Your calls when we come back next.
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6: A lot of text messages coming in on this one. The, you know, Arlene Violet, her column in golocalprov.com. 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She's saying, look, you have a chance to be a leader, Aaron Gukian. Maybe you step out and give Ken Block the best shot he has to take out. That's me paraphrasing. She's more eloquent than what I just said. Somebody writes, so I asked some of the Elaine Paulino voters out there and other conservative Republicans who, you know, maybe didn't vote for Aaron Gukian, who now has him as their nominee. Do you want him to get out of the way for Ken Block? Someone texted in and said, sent from the app, which you can do, by the way, our WPRO app. I've been holding off my opinion of Gukian, spelled the name wrong, but last night sealed my thoughts. He's a woman hater. The comments to Elaine Paulino saying she's just trying to be a beauty queen, etc. Then notice he had an excuse not to go to the women's platform. He can be the last person on earth. I call him my ex-husband's twin. Go away. Arrogant as hell. Jeez. Yeah, I love that stuff. Like, if woman hater, how can a guy who's has daughters and a wife can be a woman hater? How's that work? Anyway, I'm a very staunch Republican, Matt. I'd love to see Aaron Gukian bow out, and Ken Block will be getting my vote. If both candidates had roughly the same percentage to win the polls, I'd say both should stay in. Matt, how many of the McKee and Elaine Paulino voters do you think Block can capture if Gukian doesn't drop out? I don't know. That's a tough one. And he's going to have, I mean, look, he's going to join us in the next hour to talk about energy policy. He's got a new energy policy he's put out there. Maybe there's one thing that both, you know, that McKee and Paulino voters all share is that their electric bill is just too damn high. And maybe, just maybe, if that message is sent via a gubernatorial election and maybe even a lieutenant governor's election, maybe people at the General Assembly might go, we should probably put our affordability money where our mouth is and take some of these ideas. Republicans no show last night, not a good look, said someone else. He should make a deal with Block. Tired of third party candidates screwing things up when there's a clear front runner. Well, he's not the third party. I don't know. They're looking at Gukian as the third party. He's not. He's the Republican. Full disclosure, I'm a Republican that's voting for Ken Block simply because I feel he has a better shot. Yep, people think that. Matt, the bottom line is that Ken Block should have just run as a Republican. I mean, look, if you want Republican voters, I guess that's the way to go. But he doesn't want just Republican voters. He wants independents, Democrats, and Republican voters. And I hate to tell you this, and as if you don't know it, the Republican brand in New England is not popular. It's just not. They don't like Trump, and anything connected to Trump they think is wrong. It's just the way it is. Hate to tell you, it's true. So there's that reality. All right, Ken Block's going to join us in the next hour. He's got an energy policy announcement today. We'll talk to him about this. Your electric bills are out of control, and it doesn't need to be that way. What's he going to do to fix it? That'll be next. Stay right there.
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7: From ABC News, I'm Wayne Cabot.
8: I'm highly disappointed, along with Tennesseans, about what happened last night.
7: The execution attempt that failed twice. Governor Bill Lee can't say what condition Krista Pike is in right now, but he says executions are off for the time being.
8: Immediately took action to call for a thorough and comprehensive and third-party review and investigation into the protocol.
7: Which he says was followed exactly when the lethal doses proved not to be. Pike could be heard loudly snoring. She's in a hospital now. No one is saying what shape she's in. Three states that ban abortion are suing three other states that protect providers who mail abortion pills to all 50 states. Louisiana, Alabama, and Arkansas have filed suit at the U.S. Supreme Court against New York, Massachusetts, and California, saying their shield laws are not shields at all, but swords. The justices will soon decide whether to take up the case or refuse to consider it. Recovering in the hospital, the pilot who fended off an attack at 34,000 feet and saved 180 lives, he's said to be talking, even smiling and laughing, as he helps investigators understand what happened, why a co-pilot allegedly tried to crash the Fly Dubai flight to Tel Aviv. The hero plumber who took the yoke and landed the plane says the attacker yelled out, kill me, in English.
3: Kill me, kill me.
7: That man is now in Saudi custody. Israeli Prime Minister saying that it's too soon to link it to terrorism, but for passenger Mika Baumann,
9: it'll probably take me a little while to get on a plane again.
7: Affording a mortgage is becoming more of a challenge. The 30-year fixed-rate mortgage now jumping a lot last week from 7.03 to 7.28, the highest in about 3 years, almost a full point higher than last year. 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
10: I'm Bill Haberman in the Rye-High Home Improvement Specialist News Center. Former Attorney General, longtime talk show host Arlene Violet, calling for Republican Aaron Gukian to give up his campaign, encourages supporters to vote for Ken Block. The answer to this point has been no. Smithfield School Committee on the agenda tonight, scheduling a vote. Transgender policies, they've been quite controversial. They say it'll take in names, pronouns, restrooms, sports, and parental involvement. Speaking of sports, Big East coaches predicting Providence will come in fifth this year. The first year under new coach Brian Hudson. San Diego State transfer Miles Byrd has been named second team all preseason Big East. I'm Bill Haberman, WPRO News. Got the latest on the highways coming up in the AccuWeather forecast.
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16: How did I lose weight? And I did lean right here. I did. I love this stuff. Listen, Brickhouse Nutrition been with me for a long time. So chatting with Miles, I'm up at like 235. True story. I never minded being 235, but you know what minded? My knees that were falling apart and my back. 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So 235 was a lot. I said, I got to lose some LBs, Miles. He said, Dan, we're going to sick our team of docs and researchers on it, and we're going to get you a really good product because I don't want to take a lot of these needles and stuff. 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How did I lose weight? 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I did. 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So chatting with Miles, I'm up at like 235. True story, I never minded being 235, but you know what minded? My knees that were falling apart and my back. 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I said, I got to lose some LBs, Miles. 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
2: From the Seascape Lawn Care Weather Center.
3: A beautiful day to kick off October with a blend of sun and clouds. So it'll be warm with a high of 76. Partly cloudy, still mild tonight. The low just 64. Very warm Friday with a mix of clouds and sun. Breezy in the afternoon. The high up to 81. With WPRO's exclusive AccuWeather, I'm meteorologist Jason Catarina.
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4: Some road work in North Kingstown on Route 1 Post Road slowing you down both sides between Stony Lane and West Main. Bridge work on the Newport and Jamestown. No big backups there. It is slow, though, with the bridge work on the Mount Hope. Looking pretty good, though, on 95 through downtown Providence. 195 is okay. I'm Dave Gardner with your Right Now traffic.
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14: One of the frustrating things about the current situation with energy in the state or and state in the United States in general, the gas prices, more importantly, the diesel prices, is that, you know, prosperity doesn't exist without cheap energy. It just doesn't. And it's one of the things that the wackadoos and the climate change whack nut jobs, and by what I mean by that is not people who care about the environment, it's people who think that we have to cut carbon at all costs. Those nut jobs are the ones who make the conditions that make their job impossible exist. It's the strangest thing. You can't have prosperity without cheap, affordable, available energy, right? Abundant, accessible, whatever. And right now, for better or worse, our system is built on fossil fuel-based energy. It is what it is. And the only way people actually care about the environment to the extent that they're willing to make sacrifices to make the energy cheaper is if they have enough money in their pockets to pay for all their expenses. And they're like, you know what? I don't mind taking a little bit of a hit. The only way they care is when everything's taken care of. You want to make them not care about the environment? Let them they'll burn tires in their backyard to keep their family warm. You understand what I'm saying? So if you want to make people not care about the environment, make their lives more expensive. And that's this strange thing that goes on with these climate nut jobs with their, to the point by nut jobs, I'm like, you won't even take a simple thing like Governor McKee offered up during the campaign, I should say, when he just wanted to extend out the renewable energy requirement to 2050, I think it was, instead of 2033. And it would save people money because it wouldn't require more expensive energy to be purchased because it's not ready. The infrastructure's not there to supply it. It doesn't exist. It's not there. So you end up buying offsets. I call them offsets. There's an actual name for them. And so you buy those things instead. It jacks up your costs. You pass it on to the rate payer. And then everybody has less money. So they hunker down more. And they don't want to hear about any sort of climate change stuff. Because they're sick of it. They're busy trying to pay their oil bill. You know? And this is the problem. And so anybody that goes around with like, oh, we're going to go after renewables, you're talking about a huge amount of investment and time. And there's going to be zero relief in terms of the near future for people who spout out those plans. Now, speaking of energy plans, Ken Block today had a press conference to announce his plan for energy. And I told him we'd have him on about this. I want to get Ken in to talk about all the issues at one point in the near future, but we'll stick to energy. And I want to ask him a little bit about the race in this one. But joining us online is Ken Block, independent candidate for governor. Ken, how are you?
15: Matt, good afternoon. How are you?
14: Good. I'm good. Thank you. So you put out an energy plan today. Affordability is everything for everybody. Tell me what's in the plan. What's your plan for Rhode Islanders and how you're going to get it done?
15: Yeah, so I'm going to pick up where you left off. I think it's a perfect segue into talking about energy. So getting right to the guts of it, right? Our energy plan is dramatically making our energy far more costly than it needs to be. And it's all because of the aggressiveness of the deadlines that we have right now. And I'm going to give you some numbers that are going to make you want to scream. So there are 15 states that have goals in terms of when they're going to be 100% green. We're one of them.
14: Mm-hmm.
15: We're the only state that has a goal in the 2030s. Ours is 2033.
14: Yep.
15: Connecticut, Minnesota, Oregon have 2040. California, New Mexico, Washington, and Virginia have 2045. Colorado, Maine, Nevada, and North Carolina have 2050. Now, the way that we are currently getting to 2033 is absolutely pure insanity. And I'm going to describe to you why and why it's costing us so much. Our goal is to be 100% green and renewable energy for where we get our electricity from by 2033. The way we are currently getting there, we don't make nearly enough green energy here to get us anywhere near far enough to the 100%.
14: Mm-hmm.
15: So what we are doing is we are buying, and there's so many acronyms in all of this, and the complexity of all of this will give you an absolute migraine headache. I'm staying away from the nitty-gritty details because we wouldn't have long enough to talk about it all day. But we buy these things called renewable energy credits, right? It's this made-up thing where we are kind of sort of buying green energy from either green producers here in state, and they only get us about 40% of the way where we need to get to, roughly. I'm not going to give you exact numbers. And the rest of it we have to buy from out of state. So what we're doing is we're taking a huge chunk of money, we're sending it out of state, and what we're doing is essentially renting green credibility for a year. And right now we're putting about $40 million every year we're sending out of state to rent the green energy capacity that we need to meet our current goal. To get to 2033 and 100%, we will be spending more than $100 million a year out of state to temporarily rent a green energy credit, basically. And the next year, if we want to stay green, we have to, and assuming we don't build more here, it's another $100 million.
14: By the way, just so you say we're renting a credit, that's not turning into clean energy.
15: It is not.
14: Right. So people have to understand something. You're buying what I call them offsets. What do they call RECs? Is that
15: REC, yes.
14: Yeah. It's just like Ken's just saying, it's just like it's almost like you're going to church and you get or you're playing golf, you get a mulligan. You get like a little bit of you just basically, you pay extra money. I don't even know where that money goes, Ken. What does that money go to?
15: Goes to out-of-state businesses. It just disappears. We never see it again.
14: It's not to incentivize more creation of clean energy in any way?
15: It doesn't do a damn thing for us, other than to say in the here and now for the next year, we have purchased this amount of green. So the idea, and it's so simple, and it's so smart, and I wish like heck that I had this idea. I didn't. My campaign manager did. His idea was, why are we sending this out of state? Why don't we, if we're going to be spending this money, why aren't we spending it to do things like putting solar panels over every one of the state parking lots, right? We're so much better. If we're going to spend the money, spend it in Rhode Island. Let's get some economic development and economic activity out of it. And here's the biggest piece of this. And I'm just going to talk in abstract terms, all right? So let's say, these aren't the right figures. Let's imagine that instead of sending $100 million out to God knows where, somewhere else, not here, and instead we did $100 million of construction, and we built, I'm making this up, 20 megawatts worth of solar installations. Every year for 30 years, we get the benefit of that investment, and we get those green energy credits year after year after year after year, right? So uh, I we can be so much smarter about how we spend the money, right? But the other thing that we need to do that's smart, other than not sending this money off into the ether and basically get on fire, the other thing that we need to do is we shouldn't be the only state in the country who's going to reach the goal of 2033 at an absolutely astronomical cost.
14: Mm-hmm.
15: It's insane, right? We're not a rich state. We have the biggest problem we have from every poll that I've seen is affordability. And because we have such an aggressive goal, and some will think it's lofty, some will think it won't. I'm not going to argue about the goal, pretend goal, to hit that make pretend goal. It doesn't make any sense.
14: So from what I understand, from your point of view, though, you're just taking the money and you're going to spend it somewhere else. How does that lead to – now, that's investing in Rhode Island, which is one thing. How does that lower the bill?
15: So when we're lowering the bill – well, it will lower the bill eventually because we will have put up more green energy resources that are essentially state-owned assets at that point.
14: Okay.
15: So – that money goes into the, you know, that energy goes into the grid at an exceedingly low cost.
14: We become a producer, is what you're saying.
15: We are become a producer. That's okay. Right. You know, and I think we can produce like 6 megawatts alone just at CCRI over the parking lot.
14: Hmm.
15: So, and the state has already determined that there's more than 1,000 megawatts of places where we can build that. Are things like green fields and we can cover over, you know, we can put canopies over parking lots. There's a million things we can do that doesn't lose any farmland, no green space, right? We're not destroying trees just at CCRI over the parking lot.
14: Hmm.
15: So, and the state has already determined that there's more than 1,000 megawatts of places where we can build that are things like green fields and we can cover over, you know, we can put canopies over parking lots. There's a million things we can do that doesn't lose any farmland, no green space, right? We're not destroying trees or anything else to put these things up. And if we're hell-bent to spend the money to be green, God, we have to do it smarter than we are, right? So that's what this is about. Now, if we're going to immediately lower the energy bill, the electric bill in particular, there's something else that we should do. It's something that Governor McKee has done, right? When he announced he was going to give us all a break, about a $61 million break on our electric bill, and mm-hmm. he pulled the money from a magic bucket somewhere, okay? The bucket that he used, and here's another acronym. It's called RGGI.
14: Mm-hmm.
15: And RGGI stands for, I don't have it memorized. I got to pick it up. I got to pull it up here. Hold on. So RGGI is something called the Regional Greenhouse Gas Initiative.
14: Mm-hmm.
15: And what that is, that's a fairly substantial cost that's buried in our electric bill. And it goes to this regional thing in New England. And I don't know the details of how it all goes in and how it all comes out. But basically, they're controlling greenhouse gases with this initiative, and the initiative sells energy, and the states or I think the state governments that participate, they get a very large chunk of the money that was sent into this initiative back out. They don't get all of it, but they get, maybe I'm making this up, 90% comes back.
14: Mm-hmm.
15: So McKee took this money that comes back, which by law says we can use it to reduce the cost of the electric bill. That's where he found the $61 million. Well, I think we ought to be giving it back to taxpayers all the time.
14: Right.
15: Right?
14: Not once in a while. Yep.
15: So, and what I'd like to do for starters is I'd like to see the General Assembly agree that 50% of it, you know, can come back, you know, it needs to come back every time. And by the way, the governor doesn't need the General Assembly to decide that that's how this is going to go. Governor McKee didn't need the General Assembly to release the $61 million. So I'm telling everybody listening to me right now, I'm going to start with 50% of it is going to come back and give us relief on our electric bill. And as long as the bills stay high, I would absolutely consider 100% of it for as long as it takes until,

0: things quiet down and the energy costs aren't so high.
1: John Laughlin, running for lieutenant governor, seems to be a little more simple. You seem to have a more complex approach. His is more simple. It's like, let's take all this green stuff. Let's let it fund it through the budget. There's a lot of, you know, subsidies for solar panels, things like that, that are on the bill in the transmission side, the delivery side, I should say, of the especially electric bills. What do you think of that idea? Like, if you want to have
0: I proposed that a couple of months ago.
1: Mm-hmm.
0: I had a press release about that. He's exactly right. Our electric bill is stuffed. 40% of your electric bill are state and local taxes and fees. 40%, right? So the average electric bill in Rhode Island is like $250 a month. Let's just you do 200 because I can do that math today, and mm-hmm. I can't do much more complex math right now. On a $200 bill, $80 of it are taxes and fees, right? Just to sort of put that into real life perspective. So it's ridiculous, and our electric bill has become an unsustainable mess. A lot of those taxes and fees are hidden. You don't know what they are. And one of the more insidious ones is the municipal taxes. So every city and town charges Rhode Island Energy and the tangibles tax. That is for the utility poles, the wires on the poles, the underground infrastructure.

0: in Rhode Island Energy's pocketbook, which is your pocketbook, charging them for their infrastructure year after year after year after year. So other states have had this mess, and they figured out a way to extract all of it out of the energy bill, move it into the budget, and for these municipal taxes, which is more than $100 million a year, jeez, all of those taxes get moved over into the budget. And I, you know, what we need to do, we have to be careful, because there are a whole bunch of communities. If you just like blew a hole in this and canceled those municipal taxes, you would tip a whole bunch of communities into like, you know, big, big trouble, like right away.
1: Yeah.
0: So we have to handle it the way we handle getting rid of the car tax. We have to do it the same way. But we know we can do it because we got rid of the car tax. All of these fingers have to get out of the, of our electric bills. It'll simplify everything. And you know, the thing that I hate a lot about this, Matt, I hate a lot about it. The worst of it is, though, you can look at your bill from today to tomorrow, and you have no way of knowing that a big chunk of what you're paying in that bill, 10%, is local tax.
1: Yeah,
0: right?
1: There's no way.
0: And sure, here's the crazy thing about the local tax. If you live in Charleston, your tangibles tax is under $6 per $1,000 of value. It's very low. If you live in Johnston, it's very high. It's $64 per thousand. So each community is taxing Rhode Island Energy at really different tax rates, right? Tremendously different. And Rhode Island Energy just adds them all together, divides by whatever the thing is to divide them all up, and it plops into your bill.
1: So everybody's, so if I was a city or town, I'd just jack that sucker up and let somebody else pay for it.
0: Right? Matt, yes, yeah. I think that's what's happening.
1: Yeah.
0: Exactly. So, and this is why other states have totally removed the ability of cities and towns to do this on their own. They put state structure around it. Everybody has to use the same tax rate. And by the way, the same method of assessing. So it's not just the tax rates that differ.
1: Mm-hmm.
0: A telephone pole in Charleston may be taxed with a really different value than a telephone pole in Johnston could be.
1: That's
0: right?
1: Unbelievable.
0: How they assess it is really different. So it is, Matt, it is such a mess. I'm usually not at a loss for words. I'm at a loss for words because I can't swear, right? But it's deserving of some swear words, just how messy this whole thing is.
1: All right, do me a favor. Hold on 1 second. I got to take a quick break. I'm going to ask you how the hell you're going to get this done, because you're going to be serving with a General Assembly full of people who don't want to change anything like this because they have their own constituencies and everything else. So how do we do that other than the fact that when you're governor, you can do certain things on your own? Ken Block is running for governor as an independent. We'll talk to him about that. Stay right there.
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12: All right, we went a long, long time in that segment. There's a lot to get to. So what we'll do is I'm just gonna check him in the news, do another quick break here, and then we'll talk more with Ken Block about how you get this done. How do you convince the General Assembly, who's, you know, rebuffed even the simplest of things to give people relief in their electric bill? It doesn't sound like Helena Folks wants to do any of this. Helena Folks is like, we got to lean into green energy. She wants battery, you know, operations and storage for more solar and whatever, which is fine. But that's, you know, when are you going to see with that? When are you going to see the savings on that one? 2050? We'll talk about it when we come back. Stay there.
13: ABC News, I'm Wayne Cabot. Tennessee is grappling with punishment, capital punishment, after death row inmate Krista Pike survived the execution attempts last night, twice.
14: The people of Tennessee have determined that the death penalty is the appropriate penalty for the most heinous crimes in this state. The people of Tennessee make that decision, and my job is to make sure then that those sentences are carried out.
13: Governor Bill Lee says correction officers followed exact protocol. Unclear how the inmate survived those two shots. Also unclear what kind of condition she's in that hospital. The co-pilot, suspected of trying to crash a Fly Dubai flight yesterday, is in Saudi custody. The hero plumber who took the yoke and landed the plane says the attacker called out, kill me, in English. Israel's Prime Minister Netanyahu is now saying it is too soon to link this to terrorism. The attacked pilot is said to be communicative as he recovers in the hospital. This is ABC News.
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15: A beautiful day to kick off October with a blend of sun and clouds. It'll be warm with the high of 76. Partly cloudy, still mild tonight. The low just 64. Very warm Friday with a mix of clouds and sun. Breezy in the afternoon. The high up to 81. With WPRO's exclusive AccuWeather, I'm meteorologist Jason Catarina.
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17: Looking good through downtown on 95. 195 is not bad to and from Seekonk. Bridge work on the Mount Hope has that slow. They're doing work in North Kingstown on Route 1 Post Road, so delayed between West Main Street and Stony Lane. And work on the inbound sides of the Newport and the Jamestown. Not bad, though. No big backups. I'm Dave Gardner with you right now. Traffic.
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12: Ken Block's an independent running for governor, talking about his energy policy. Ken, it was funny because we went to the break, I got an email from a listener and said, let me read it to you. Evelyn writes and she says, you asked him for his plan, you got it. Let her give an explanation like that. that's an interesting point of view. You just laid out a plan, you know, your whole plan, explaining everything to everybody. I don't think there's anybody else in the race that could do that. Is that a superpower of yours? Or is that a weakness? Because sometimes people can, you know, lose concentration and not follow you along, right? So how do you do that?
4: It depends who you talk to.
12: Yeah.
4: I got people who are like, you know, no one else does it. Probably nobody else can do it. I got other people who are like, you just won't shut up.
12: Yeah.
4: So
12: no, it's both sides, right?
4: It's a strength and a weakness, you know, it is. But I guess I am cursed with being a nerd.
12: What? Just do us a favor. If your plan is enacted exactly as, what can people see as savings when it comes to their electric bill? Just lay it out.
4: Well, if I can get the 40% of the taxes and fees out of there, 40% cheaper.
12: All right. That's a big if.
4: Right? I mean, that's a big difference.
12: Yeah.
4: And if we can if we just join the other states, the most aggressive other states, and move our deadline by 7 years, that will save us hundreds of millions of dollars between 2023 and 2040. Again, big, real money.
12: Right. My point was that that's a big if you can get all those taxes done. So let's talk about the General Assembly. You have a bunch of left-wing climate obsessed people that you have to deal with in that General Assembly who, even when their own governor and their own party wanted to make a small change, like you mentioned, was 2050, but it's a little bit more liberal than yours in terms of relief there, they were like, nope, not happening. How do you convince them?
4: Well, I don't know that the problem has been framed the way I just did it with you.
12: Mm.
4: We're the only state in the country who we stand alone in our aggressiveness. The next closest states are all 2040. And something that I have believed from the minute I started paying attention to politics, if we're the only state doing something in general, that's probably not a good thing.
12: Yeah.
4: Well,
12: they look at it as leadership. You know, they look at it as leadership. That's right. We're going to be ahead of everybody.
4: The thing that is, it is an illusion, right? We are pumping money at it to buy these energy credits. And it's not really that we're green. What we are doing is shoveling other people's money out the door, out of state. And, you know, we're not a rich state, Matt. And we're making ourselves poorer by doing this. I mean, it's just the whole thing is so stunningly stupid. And what we need to do instead, we need to put that money to work in state. If we're going to spend it for crying out loud, let's be stimulative with it. Right. I can't understand what this policy is upside down.
12: I've asked this question to Greg Cornett from Rhode Island Energy. And, you know, he says that money's supposed to go to incentivize more green energy. And I'm like, well, I don't agree. It's supposed to. Is it? Look, the technology isn't there. Wind is fine. Offshore wind is way more expensive than onshore wind. It doesn't run all the time. Same thing with solar. Solar is super cheap. It's like of all of them, it's the cheapest one. So when somebody says, you know, Helena Folks says that solar is like 6 cents a kilowatt hour. Sure, that's great, but it's available like 30% of the time. It depends on the sun, and so in the summertime you might have great days where you make a lot of it and more than you need, and then other days in the wintertime you don't make enough, and you can't rely on it. So that's the problem. Right. This technology is not ready, and just throwing money at it, pretending like these offset credits are going to magically make some appear is just baffling to me.
4: That's right. So let's finish the answer to the General Assembly, because, you know, that's really where it is. As the new governor coming in, I'm going to have basically a new speaker coming in, right?
12: Mm-hmm.
4: My job is to build relationships with the speaker, the new speaker. I need to build relationships with the Senate president. My goal, and I know it's going to be ridiculously hard, I'd like to develop a relationship with every single legislator. And ultimately, I have to make the case to the General Assembly and certainly the leadership at a bare minimum about the affordability crisis trumps just about everything else that we have right now.
12: Supposedly.
4: Affordability is crisis number one. It's everywhere. So we can take a big bite out of it by moving the goalpost for when we're going to be 100% green. It doesn't derail us. It just gives us some economic mercy. It's really what it is. We simply can't afford to do it this way, and doing it this way is silly, as opposed to investing in ourselves, right? So those are the things, and I plan on being a very different governor. I'm going to be a very different governor than we've seen in quite a while. You know, we haven't talked in a while, but you know better than most that I don't shut up. And it is that yapping that I'm going to use. I'm going to use the bully pulpit. And if I can't move the General Assembly with logic and conversation and tact, I will launch a weekly press conference. I'm going to have a press conference every week. We're going to be talking about the problems that we found the previous week. And this is self-defense for me, because there's all kinds of bombs lying around to be discovered.
12: Mm-hmm.
4: And I figure I have about a year before I own them. So
12: yeah.
4: Finding them and talking about them and putting them on a list of things to handle is important just for me politically, to get them out there and say, well, you know, they're on the list of things to do. Going to talk about what we do next week. And most importantly, if I've got sticky issues that I'm not getting the action that I need, I will talk about it, and I will talk about it again and again and again. And I'll make the case to the public that we can't afford this. We shouldn't have to afford it, and we need the change. And just the same way that I got rid of the master lever, I helped get rid of the master lever, we can use that same technique to get other things done within state government. The governor has the biggest bully pulpit in the state, and we haven't seen a governor use it to its fullest. I have to, because I got a lot of things I want to get done. And if I have to use pressure to get it done, I will use pressure to get it done.
12: Right, let me talk to you a little bit about politics. I had Arlene Violet on the first hour today. She's calling for Aaron Gukian to think about stepping out and supporting you. You started this whole thing with your poll that you put out, your internal poll, saying that he doesn't have a path here. You know, I can see why you'd want to do it from a strategic standpoint. But from his standpoint, he's like, look, I'm a nominee, and I'm the guy who I went through a primary election. I earned my spot here. How dare you? And he's got his voters out there who are like, what are we, nothing? Talk to me about your strategy here. Did you ever have a conversation with him about stepping out, like on the side, and say, hey, what are your pet issues? What if I make them my pet issues? Would you step out? Has there ever been a conversation offline about that?
4: So, there have been. I have not directly communicated to him about anything like that. I know that there has been a running conversation in the background for months about just kind of what his strategy is and how the whole race looks. The reality is, look, I didn't manufacture the poll. The poll is as serious a poll as it gets. My pollster did Charlie Baker, Mitt Romney, and Chris Christie. You know, I mean, and every time we do a poll, I make sure he knows. I don't want you to create a narrative. I want to know exactly what it is. And I spend a lot of money to get these results. Aaron, the reality is Aaron simply doesn't have a path. Aaron and the Republican Party have to, you know, just think about what the goal is. And it would be nice if they decided that the goal was fundamental change at the state level. You know, it is his decision and his decision alone. I am not going to call for him to do anything. I haven't called for him to do anything. You know, but what are we doing and how are we going to get there and what's the big goal?
12: What was the reaction to this conversation that you've gotten out there? Are people out there telling you, mind your own business, or are people out there saying, let's go, we got to get this done?
4: For the people who are talking to me, there are hundreds of people saying, let's go get done.
12: Yeah. The issue, let me ask you this, because this is one of those things that's frustrating people. Republican voters out there are tired of making compromises and losing anyway. You know, give people an idea what your path is. If they decide to, I mean, look, he's still going to be on the ballot, and so he'd have to come out and make an announcement and let people know. It'd have to be a whole thing. You said there's been conversations in the background. Are you talking about official conversations between campaigns or just people chit-chatting like gadflies?
4: My campaign has had no interactions with the Gukian campaign.
12: Okay.
4: And those are fraught, right?
12: Mm-hmm.
4: Because there are lines, that illegal lines, that you don't even want to come close to, and I won't.
12: Mm-hmm.
4: So, you know, these are all conversations from people in different, very different viewpoints from all over the place. You know, and they're just telling me what they're doing, right? You know, my path is crystal clear. Whether it's a two-way or whether it's a three-way, I can beat folks by 6 points. It's easier to do it in a two-way. I right now, without doing anything, I lead her by 6. I'll bet you after all of this publicity this week, I probably lead her by 10 or 12. Mm. So, you know, and that happens, right? I'm sure the polls have moved rather dramatically since Monday.
12: Mm-hmm.
4: And Aaron's path has probably gotten substantially worse. It wouldn't surprise me right now if I re-polled it, and I'm not interested in spending that kind of money again here. But, you know, if I did, it wouldn't surprise me if he's closer to 10% right now in a three-way. So, you know, voters are on their own are figuring out what to do and how to do it. And like I said, and for me, whichever way it is, it is. And Aaron just has to figure out what the right thing is for him to do.
12: Give his voters a specific pitch, something specific that they can
4: look, listen,
12: you vote for me, this is what you're going to get.
4: Yeah. You're not going to find a more fiscally conservative person in the state. Right. I helped the state of Texas identify and remove $1 billion of waste and fraud in their spending programs. I did a job here for the Chafee administration for free, looking at different programs, and we found all manner of stuff going on here. I am the detail-oriented operational guy, right? I am the president and CEO of my software engineering business. We do big contracts all over the world, really complicated systems. So I can fly at 100,000 feet, but where I'm different than any governor we've had that I know, I'm an operational guy, right? So I know how organizations work. I know how to get right at the problems that are out there. You have a $1 billion computer system that doesn't work. That's UHIP, run down bridges. They can't hide how bad it is by changing the name, right? We have a $100 million payroll system that doesn't work. I live and eat with systems like this. I know exactly why we're terrible at doing it. And I know what we have to do to fix it, and I know how to talk to the CEOs of these companies who are really screwing us with how these projects are going right now. And we're going to put an immediate end to it when I get in there. Get this. The Auditor General every year finds between $100 million and $250 million of misspent funds every year. And it's the same thing every year, and Rhode Island never fixes it. When I held the Texas contract for the welfare debit card system, if there was an audit finding on my system, by contract, if I didn't fix it in 60 days, I started paying huge fines.
12: Mm-hmm.
4: Here, it goes years, and they don't fix it. Imagine $250 million a year over 10 years. That's what we're doing right now. There are dramatic savings to be had where we are not removing a penny of benefits from someone who qualifies for them. right? We are literally misspending up to $250 million a year. I will end all of that. If you want Rhode Island to look and feel and run differently than it is right now, if you want a state where the bridges, you know, we're surprised that the Washington Bridge fell down, no one was held accountable, listen, I'll probably sign an executive order on day one, firing Al Vitti anyway, right? I mean, you know, we've had no accountability. It's ridiculous. We're going to go in, we're going to figure out what's broken in the DOT quickly, and we're going to make big changes. It's a managerial problem. It's not a problem with the guys who wear neon on the highways, right? So we have to fix all of that. There's a whole bunch of state workers who talk to me all the time. You know, their systems don't work. They describe to me what's happening, why it's not happening. I understand so much about what's broken here right now.
12: Mm-hmm.
4: If you put me in, you're putting me in to literally square away this mess, get a handle on the budget, stop spending money that isn't getting the job done, and put it to work in much better ways, just like I'm talking about doing with the green energy stuff that we talked about earlier, right? This is, you put me into something like this, let me rip for 4 years. And at the end of it, we should be a very different looking place. The budget should be more under control. State government will be working better. State workers will be better. And we're going to make fundamental and crucial changes that set us up for things way into the future. And I know we're running out of time, and actually I have to bounce, but we have to talk about education.
12: Yeah. All right. Well, right? Look, I'm going to reach out to your campaign. We're going to get you in studio. There's a bunch of stuff we have to discuss. So I want to do a broad spectrum, you know, touch all the different issues. This one was specifically about energy, but we'll have you in. We'll do that. We'll go through all the issues.
4: Excellent. Matt, thank you.
12: All right, you're welcome.
4: And we'll talk soon.
12: All right, thanks. Ken Block, ladies and gentlemen, independent candidate for governor. There you go. There's his energy plan and his reasoning behind, you know, looking for the Aaron Gukian voter to switch over to him, outside or absent Aaron saying, I'm out. So there you go. All right, we'll come back with your reaction coming up.
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4: All right, so if you missed Ken Block just now, you can check out our podcast page. Arlene Violet today, first hour of the show, talking about how Aaron Gukian, she thinks, should be a leader and step out and allow for him the best chance to, Ken Block to have the best chance to win. So that was that. When we come back, I'm going to move on a little bit to a different topic of conversation, which is this, you know, when it comes to the circus around a legal issue, it's hard to beat the Lindsey Clancy case, right? The circus around it. We have another one that's building that I hopefully might start to stem itself around this Cornell case. Have you been following this Cornell rape case, these allegations, this lawsuit that a young woman filed against Cornell University and others, saying that she was sexually assaulted in egregious fashions? And of course, the outrage machine online just kicks into gear. And the outrage machine isn't just outrage, it's insanity. We'll talk about that. And I think I don't know what we're going to do. We got to figure something out and quick.
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5: From ABC News, I'm Wayne Cabot. These are said to be the cockpit cries of the Fly Dubai co-pilot suspected of trying to crash the plane from 34,000 feet.
6: Kill me,
5: as recounted by the hero passenger, the plumber who took the yoke and, remarkably, pulled the jet out of a nosedive and landed it.
7: A pilot and passengers hailed as heroes after they thwarted a cockpit attack on a flight from Dubai to Tel Aviv with 174 people on board, including four Americans. You can hear the panic on board when the passenger jet plunges. Israel's prime minister now saying it's too early to say whether this was a terror attack.
5: ABC News foreign correspondent Tom Sufi Burridge in Tel Aviv. That co-pilot is now being treated in the hospital in Saudi Arabia. Under arrest in Britain, a dual UK-Iranian national suspected of a terror plot against a U.S.-run airbase in England over the weekend. Expect no quick answers, says Tennessee's Governor Bill Lee, about how the lethal injection for death row inmate Krista Pike failed last night, twice, leaving her alive today, but in what shape, we're not being told.
8: That investigation will be thorough, and it's going to take time. And therefore, the last scheduled execution for this year will not take place.
5: An email sheds more light on how campus police at Cornell handled a sophomore's rape allegation at a fraternity house the same day that Jane Doan went to the university police to report the accusation. The school put out a campus-wide alert notifying students and staff of a reported sexual assault by several males. The victim coerced into consuming ketamine and other drugs, the alert said. We've learned that a Michigan toddler who brought a Glock to daycare passed it around the room before the teacher grabbed it away. Today, the Wayne County Prosecutor's Office charged both parents with having an unsecured firearm. 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
9: I'm Bill Haberman in the Rye-High Home Improvement Specialist News Center. A coalition to preserve Rhode Island's history going to launch a campaign this afternoon. Question 4 is a proposal to set aside $45 million on Election Day to build a state history center. Seth Magaziner this afternoon is unveiling his plans. Lower costs, he says, promises to make life more affordable here in Rhode Island. In sports, Big East coaches naming PC transfer Miles Byrd second team all preseason Big East. It comes to Providence via San Diego State. The coaches say the Friars and new coach Brian Hudson will finish fifth this coming season. I'm Bill Haberman, WPRO News. Got the latest on the highways coming up in the AccuWeather forecast with...
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1: From the Seascape Lawn Care Weather Center.
2: A beautiful day to kick off October with a blend of sun and clouds. It'll be warm with the high of 76. Partly cloudy, still mild tonight. The low just 64. Very warm Friday with a mix of clouds and sun. Breezy in the afternoon. The high up to 81. With WPRO's exclusive AccuWeather, I'm meteorologist Jason Catarina.
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3: Slow leaving downtown on 195 East before the bridge. Both sides of 95 slow in Providence right before 195. Looking pretty good on 195 West heading into downtown. 295 is fine. It is delayed, though, down in North Kingstown between Stony Lane and West Main Street on Route 1 Post Road. They're doing that work there, and the work continues on the Mount Hope Bridge. So, brake lights. I'm Dave Gardner with your Right Now traffic.
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13: All right, ladies and gentlemen, welcome to third hour of the Matt Allen Show on this Thursday. So, we talked several times about the, not so much the court case of the Lindsey Clancy situation, because it was so depressing and whatever. I really haven't given you any sort of lowdown on my take on Lindsey Clancy's, you know, the court case itself, because I don't watch every, I'm not sitting there watching the damn thing. I'm not an attorney. I don't understand. So, I want the jury to do their work. They did their work. There was a mistrial. And what happened around that trial and then after the fact is an absolute abomination. We've spoken about that part of it. I've commented on this, on the circus around the case, not the case itself. What's going on with the holdout juror and the stupidity from the other jurors who decided to make the case like a social justice movement? After the fact that we had wackadoos from the internet that decided to all pretend that they were this woman, and it's just insane. It's toxic. It's not good for our justice system. It's not good for the ability to find a certain, which I do believe the jury system by and large allows for people to get justice, by and large. I mean, there's always going to be exceptions to any rule. Every case is going to have an exception. You're always going to have one that gets weird. People who are corrupt. It's always going to happen. But by and large, we have a jury system that functions properly, in my opinion. And what I have noticed now is that we have this monster that needs to be fed all the time, and it's this social media outrage machine thing. Right. And it's fine in some cases when it comes to, you know, certain political things and policy issues. It's not great, but it is what it is. When it comes to legal stuff and what people are ready to do, it really shows you how toxic this thing, this phenomena can be, this social media phenomena, but also how we have developed this strange. And we all battle it. And I'm not putting myself outside this category by any stretch of the imagination. I'm being self-reflective as well. This strain, we adopt this persona, right? These sets of ideas, and we just take them. And then rather than take the situation and let the situation dictate, you know, our ideas about the situation, we take our ideas and place them on the situation, whether they fit or not. In the case of this Cornell University rape allegation, I don't know if you're following the details of this, but from the get-go, I think I even posted this on the show's Facebook page days ago, because I had a feeling. Like, people don't want to believe that we've advanced as a society, that things have gotten different, that they want to believe that we live in some sort of cartoonish you know, fantasy world 1950s construct. I don't even think your view of the 1950s were actually the 1950s. We have this view of the 1950s that if you went back to 1950, would not exist on almost anybody. It was like a cart. It was like a commercial version. Like what was on TV in the 50s? You think everybody was living like that? Do you think people live like they're on TV now? No. So it's like we don't have an accurate view of what was going on there, but we have this cartoonish avatar that we've created, and I think people think we still live there. As a matter of fact, they do. I mean, they're convinced there's been no progress in relationships between men and women, that we have this demented thing called rape culture, which is just absolutely not true. Absolutely not true. We have, you know, we just have a lot of demented ideas out there that people will foist upon a situation without even looking at the situation first. And in a legal context, that is a disaster. Lives are going to be ruined. Human beings are going to be falsely accused, thrown in prison, lose their livelihoods, all this stuff before you even know. Now, if they deserve to have that stuff happen to them because they've egregiously broken the law, then God bless, you know, let them, you know, if hey, you've been found guilty of a crime. Here's the evidence. The jury says so. And then, you know, have at it after that. I mean, that's the system. It is what it is. It's been proven beyond a reasonable doubt, blah, blah, blah. In the case, and now it's more complex in the case of this Cornell University situation because it's a civil lawsuit. And in a civil lawsuit, you know, the defendants are named. In this case, the plaintiff, the person who's filing the lawsuit, wasn't named, is referred to as Jane Doe because, and I think that's a thing where you have people who are alleged victims of sexual assault get privacy, and we have that in the media, things like that. And it's getting to the point where now I think our country is so messed up and we have such a whacked out online culture that we may need to like keep everybody private. Because, you know, first of all, this is a civil lawsuit. The civil lawsuit comes from one side. That one side makes all the allegations, presents all the evidence in the lawsuit, is making an argument. It's going to be as you know, one-sided as it gets. And you have no idea what the defense is on this. I read, I think it was the FP, the Free Press today, had this in this case. I got to look this up real quick. The Free Press, they have an exclusive that one of the Cornell 7 lawsuits that was served the wrong person. That's what they're saying. They mistakenly identified, mom of the mistakenly identified Matthew Ingalls begs vigilantes to leave them alone. My family's been terrorized, threatened, and harassed. This is evidently a person who is not even, I guess, in part of this, got mistakenly or was maybe a different Matthew Ingalls or something like that. It's beyond a paywall, so I couldn't see it. But so they got the wrong person and they're going after him. There was somebody like literally the day this thing hit, this story hit, there was a man on X saying it was a New York Post story that I saw on X. Where there's a guy who said, I'm going to create the Cornell 7 website. I guess he was a former Hollywood writer or something like that. And his plan was to dox these people in the Cornell 7 before there's been no legal charges in this case. It's a civil lawsuit. This guy was like, Mr. Hero is going to come out and he's going to ruin all these guys' lives. There's not even a thought that maybe these might be false allegations or that there might be something that's more complex. And if you followed the story, it is more complex. In terms of the criminality of it and what there's a lot of back and forth, and the New York Times has some more reporting on it today. It's not a full story. Yet I've seen person after person locally, nationally. You had David Morales say something about this. What the hell's David Morales saying? That he's running for mayor in Providence. What is he going to say about this? He's talking about it. He has no idea whether or not these allegations are true or not. And it just automatically, here we go, because it's time for the virtue signal. The sharks are circling around. They want their blood, and so we're going to put some chum in the water and see what we can do here. It's horrible. It's horrible for our legal system. This mob justice thing we have building around court cases, whether it be, in this case, civil or criminal, is going to make it impossible to find jurors. It's going to make it impossible to find to have people to be able to be, because I'll tell you what, the fervor every Nimrod with an opinion about this case before the facts even come out that has an opinion will not go back on and to the same with the same level of ferocity go out and say they were wrong and apologize to the people that were involved in this if they are found to be, you know, not liable. Let me tell you something. This is a real bad situation for our legal system. Now, on the case itself, let me just tell you this. Based on what pretty much is agreed upon by so far everybody, what happened that night, whether or not it was consensual or not is the kind of the rub, obviously. I weep for the young people in this country. There is a price, it's so funny. The older I get, the more the things that I rebelled against as a child and thought were archaic and stupid, the more I understand, that's why that's there. Sexual morality between the genders, between men and women, a code of sexual morality is there for a reason. It's because we have the propensities for excesses. And if you do not, if you do not regulate that from a social basis, properly, people put themselves into situations and get themselves into places where they start to act like animals. Those young men, even if it was all consensual, acted like animals. And if it was all consensual, that young lady acted like an animal too. I don't know if it was consensual or not. If it's not consensual, that's a different situation. So these are things like the drugs, the drinking, this whole fraternity thing, the disgusting text messages. Just just more and more you get really realize that sexual morality is a self-regulation that is necessary and actually creates a culture of consent for women and men that is important. And the very same people who blather on all the time about how consent is king and all this are the same people that will call, sexual morals or sexual regulatory, schemes in society archaic and unnecessary. They want to get rid of them. I don't understand it. So to me, this is one of these things that it's such a dangerous situation to have people who are, I don't know what it is. Is it a lack of appreciation for, innocent until proven guilty? I know that doesn't apply in a civil case. But in the situation where, the investigation, the more you look at the investigation that went on, the DA, the local DA was in New York, I think, what they had presented, what they had seen and what was the statement was made to them versus the statement to the Cornell police versus now there's text messages from the young lady who was back and forth with the guys who are now the alleged attackers which is a much different situation. New York Times, has reporting now today of text messages where at one minute she's like, this is what I want to do. I'm a free person. I can do what I want. All of a sudden, seemingly, it's the way it's presented, looks like she's being convinced by her peers, who now she's embarrassed by because this stuff gets out in the world, that what she participated in, or at least was, or maybe what was done to her, depending on what's real, I don't know, that, she changed her mind about what actually went on that day. And so it could be something where, someone participates in something that's consensual, legally consensual during the time period. And then after the fact realizes, I was hammered. I really acted in a disgusting fashion. And now I feel really bad about it. And, now that I think about it, maybe I shouldn't have been put in that position and is uncomfortable with everything else. And then somebody whispers in their ear. Next thing you know, there's a rape allegation here. So they're opening the case again. They're going to stick it to a grand jury. The grand jury will indict. There's no doubt. If it doesn't, I'd be shocked. The grand jury indictment is a low standard, right? To get somebody, but it's going to be a very interesting, in a morbid way, a court case. But we don't know what reality is. Yet everybody is convinced that they know exactly what happened. And I don't understand that. I really don't. I mean, you think about this, people talk about the rape culture. How can you say we have a rape culture when all you do is have an allegation of sexual assault and half the world is ready to blow these guys up without even a proof of that it actually happened? The presumption is that the person that's the accuser here could never possibly, and I don't think it happens very often, but could never possibly either have the wrong viewpoint or have a viewpoint or have feel guilty after the fact, change their mind, or just be somebody who just makes things up, which has happened with the Duke lacrosse case, right? That's a different case. But, I mean, those things can happen. And so the best thing for us all to do is to step back and go, these are allegations. We don't know. Not sure. We should wait it all and see and keep everybody's mouth shut. Maybe you comment on, you know, things as they come out. You know, you see certain things that are, that you can pretty much guarantee are real, like those text messages between the guys saying disgusting, grotesque, if my son was involved in that, I'd kill him type things. You know? And believe me, on a, from a moral level, there's so much of the stuff that's pretty much laid out that's true. That is just, I mean, it makes you weep for the young people that this is the kind of thing, the activity they want to be involved in. You know, even just from the beginning when this young lady, you know, reportedly goes to the firehouse and the guy pulls her over to the side and asks if she wants to participate in multiple partner stuff. And she's like, yeah, sure. I mean, gross. Absolutely gross. Just disgusting. So bad for everybody involved. Oh, what's the matter? What are you, stick in the mud, man? What's the matter? Okay, stick in the mud keeps everybody sane. Nobody is better off for doing that kind of thing. Nobody. Male, female, doesn't matter. Nobody. That puts a dent in your soul. It's not meant for that stuff, man. It's just not, and it's just the worst. So that alone, now, is it illegal? Was there, you know, I have no idea what went on those behind us. Only certain people know. And even if they all know, even

0: thing coming from becoming a circus, because now it's like there's an economy behind it. It's got to be. Everybody can't wait to feed a podcast with a hot take, or a social media account with a hot take on the ins and outs of this thing. Not to mention somebody decides it's their personal mission to dox these people. And by the way, when I say people, I mean the victim as well, the alleged victim, or the complainant in the case. She's being doxed, I think. I mean, I get people come on there. This is so-and-so. Here's her picture. Look at her and her boyfriend. Oh, blah, blah. I don't even know if it's her. So what if it's not her? What if it's just some, there's some rando who just decided to grab a girl's picture off the internet, and now this young lady, who may or may not be the person who's saying it, is now being dragged through the mud. It's, imagine that. You're looking at the internet. It's your daughter's picture on there, and she doesn't even go to Cornell. Never went to Cornell. It's just some jerk using her picture to say that she's something that she wasn't involved in. It's a nightmare. It's literally hell on earth. You know? So I don't know. What do we do about this to be able to have a sane process here so people can get justice? I'd start with, you know, reimposing, as a mom and dad out there, reimposing sexual morals on your children. There's you go. There's number one. All of them. Every one of them. Teach them the old ways. Help control their behavior to a certain extent, anyway, to the extent that you can, or at least influence it, so they don't put themselves in positions to be hammered around people and doing all this horrible stuff. That's one. And then, you know, after that, once the stuff does happen, how do we stop it from becoming a circus? You got any ideas? Because I'm out of it, but I just know this is a circus, and nobody wins here. Nobody wins. Justice is never going to be served here. It's impossible. So, look, my phone number is 438-9776, 438-9776. When we come back, I'll take your calls and get your take on this next.
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3: Anybody have an idea how to stop the circus surrounding these court cases? They come out in the press. Everybody fits the narrative right off the bat. Oh, this is what this is. I mean, the confidence in these people is unbelievable. It's not even like a wait to see what happens, wait to see if there's more information that comes out. They're just heading to the, they're ready to go to the, right to the races as soon as possible. What can we do? We'll talk about it when we come back.
4: ABC News, I'm Wayne Cabot. President Trump suggests Iran may be linked to yesterday's attempted downing of a Fly Dubai flight bound for Tel Aviv.
5: We're working on it right now. They're being very open with us. I would say the answer, based on what I'm hearing, is yes, but we're working on it right now.
4: But Israel's prime minister now says it's too soon to tell if it was terrorism. The accused is in the custody of the Saudis. The pilot who was attacked is recovering in the hospital. And the plumber who landed the plane, based on a TV show he watched, says that the attacker yelled in English, "Kill me, kill me." Twice, Tennessee tried to kill death row inmate Krista Pike with pentobarbital. Twice they failed. The 50-year-old survived her date with death, although no one is saying what shape she's in now. Britain arresting a dual UK-Iranian national in the alleged weekend terror plot against a U.S.-run airbase in England. Home mortgage rates, 4-year high, 7.28 for the 30-year. This is ABC.
6: From the Seascape Lawn Care Weather Center.
7: A beautiful day to kick off October with a blend of sun and clouds. So it'll be warm with a high of 76. Partly cloudy, still mild tonight. The low just 64. Very warm Friday with a mix of clouds and sun. Breezy in the afternoon. The high up to 81. With WPRO's exclusive AccuWeather, I'm meteorologist Jason Caterina.
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8: 146 South slow just before downtown. The same in the 610 inbound. That's busy but moving. It is delayed, though, in Providence downtown on 95 South from Broad Street to 195. The northbound side slow Thurber's to 195. And 195 East very busy before the Washington Bridge. The westbound side's okay heading in. They're doing that work in North Kingstown on Route 1 Post Road, so delayed between Stony Lane and West Main Street. And busy with the work on the Mount Hope, I'm Dave Gardner with your right now traffic.
3: 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Like, you don't have to be like, I need this. And some of you may do that, but you don't have to. 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
3: In the days after that night at the frat house, Jane Doe texted with the friend she had gone to see and who she later accused of rape. "Hey King, how you?" The two discussed rumors flying around campus. "Bro, everyone knows. I'm incredibly stressed out." He replied, "It'll blow over in a couple days, I imagine. Until then, we just have to sit tight." Jane Doe said, "My reputation is destroyed and I'm utterly ashamed." Days later, she texted him that she was uninvited to a Ki-Fi event. "I knew this would happen. Y'all aren't my friends. Y'all are covering your own..." Expletive.
4: That's ABC News. They get a hold of the text message chain and this whole Cornell 7 situation. And that's a text message chain between the woman who is accusing these seven men of sexual assault in a civil lawsuit in the following weeks after the event and before she went to police. And the way that New York Times lays this out today in their reporting is that it seems like over time there seems to be this growing, you know, the rumor mill. You hear about what happened at this thing and the dummies involved, the scummy whatever's involved. I can't think of a proper term for them involved. Start talking, you know, all that stupidity that goes along with a complete lack of moral compass when it comes to sexual stuff. That happens. They start talking, chit-chatting, and then, you know, rumors spread. And then, you know, this young lady's got her private life dogging her now. And I would imagine the pressure like that is something that's outrageous. And if it's something that you do to yourself, if, I don't know, then you are horrified by it and looking away to get out of it. If it's something that you didn't do to yourself, even more horrified by the fact that now people who did this to you are like, you know, putting it on you. And, you know, the round and round we go in the very difficult way. In some cases, there are probably sexual assault cases out there from a criminal point that are cut and dry, right? There's no ifs, ands, or buts. But I would imagine that there are some, especially when it comes to relationship type stuff like this, where it is a degree versus a cut and dry thing where something changes in the midst of something, someone's incapacitated, that it starts to become about the letter of the law and about, you know, how people feel about things after the fact. It's a very complex thing. Human relationships, oddly enough, especially between men and women, and sexual relationships, very complex things. News at 11. Despite this, you know, this programming in our society that these relationships are like just like shaking hands. Like everybody can just go over, do the most intimate thing a human being can do, and then kind of walk away and forget it was ever done. Like it was just like, you know, going out and having a hamburger. Shocker. And that's the stupid culture we teach our children. That's the popular culture that's out there. That's in all the movie they watch, television show they watch. It's how they talk to each other. It's utterly grotesque. It's utterly grotesque. And it has consequences. And people getting hammered and putting themselves in circumstances like this where they make bad decisions, speaking about these men, that's what ends up happening. And then you get yourself into trouble, you maybe hurt somebody, whatever it is. And it's just insane. And then on top of all that, the complexities of that, we have the circus. Literally, the big top comes and sets up. Remember the old-timey circuses? They go from town to town in carriages and whatnot or in trains. And they come into a new town and they find a little spot and they put up a tent and people come over and see the bearded lady and it's all insane. And sometimes people they get drunk and some people would hook up with the circus people and go away. And it's just a big circus, literally. Animals getting loose, all kinds of stuff. That's what it's like that's what the world is like, the social media world is like around popular court cases now. Right? Lindsey Clancy, what was the Karen Reed case? The Karen Reed case sprouted like an economy around it. And people are like, well, that case is over. Let me find another one. So they go to Lindsey Clancy. Now that one's over. They're hawking at the internet the whole time, watching what's the next one, what's the next one, and then they get this one. And on top of the feminists who think that, you know, that that every man is looking to rape every woman all the time, they grab a hold of it. They start making all presumptions about the case before they know anything about it. They just think, oh, that's it, it happened, and nobody waits. Nobody waits. And this is one of my examples. Somebody said to me just on a text message here, hey, Matt, what makes this Cornell case different than any other cases is because this happens thousands of times on different college campuses. I don't even understand what that means. What makes that different? If you want to be judged in a either a civil fashion or a legal fashion, based on what your case looks like, could have happened a thousand times all around the world someplace, you are in for a very bad time of it. The only way we get justice in this world, and we keep innocent people from going to jail, and we keep, you know, dastardly people from getting away, you know, is you have to treat every single case as an individual case. Now, some of them will be easy to do because the evidence will be so clear. The circumstances, I mean, God, you can have a crime just committed on tape. And you go, I hear it. You know, this is without a doubt. Here we go. You feel pretty good. But these cases, especially when it comes to relationship sexual assault, very complex. And the first thing you should think about this when you look at these cases is, I don't know a damned thing. How many people you think commenting online about how these people, these men who should be this and making pronunciations about rape culture and all this stuff, even bothered to read the complaint? They probably didn't. They probably read reports about the complaint. And then they make their whole judgment based on what somebody said was in a complaint. Then on top of that, you then have follow-up reporting, which is amazing. You can see this stuff online. It's incredible. On X, you have one person 1 second going, look at this stuff, at this, and showing it off to be like a young woman who get in over her head, basically consented to all this stuff. And then as the night went on, it got weirder and weirder. And then as time got on and she paid a public social price for it, decided to change her mind. Here's the evidence of the text messages and everything else. They make that case. And then there's the next case of, this is just typical behavior on college campuses and every man does this and women have a right to be afraid of all men. And I'm sitting there going, really? And these people should be hung up. They're ready to throw these guys in a pit, which, you know, quite frankly, you know, I know they're adults, but if their mom and dad still had the ability to throw them in a pit, they should. Their mom and dad should have probably thrown them in a pit a long time ago based on their behavior. But you have no idea what happened here in terms of the law. And, you know, this one individual decided to go ahead and to create a website to dox these people. And then I see this other scumbag on X trying to dox her. What are we doing? What is going on here? And I don't know. At this point, what do we do? Do we, when it comes to, when it comes to sexual crimes or allegations of sexual misconduct, do we just have to keep everybody sealed until the court case is over? Their identities all have to be anonymous because we have a society that doesn't care about justice, just about revenge. We have this society where we put ourselves in the position of an alleged victim, whatever one we identify with, even though it has nothing to do with us. Then pretend we're the ones that were either victimized or we're the ones that were on trial, even though we didn't do it. We adopt responsibility for people we had nothing to do with. This is what an outcropping of like the identity politics. This is why I'm vehemently against it. I hate this stuff because it causes people to be trained to adopt based on whatever identity happens to be, in this case, men versus woman, to adopt the position of the person in charge. And almost to the point, in charge of the person that's involved, what I meant to say. And then what happens is you then become either responsible or you're either the responsible party by dint of some shared identity, or you're the victim based on some dint of shared identity. I mean, even women who out there who have been victims of sexual misconduct in whatever way, from all the way up to sexual assault, they look at this case and they go, that's me. No, it's not you. It's someone else. And their situation is not your situation. And so I know it's hard to be, you know, to sit there and automatically go there, especially if you've been a legitimate victim. But you can't put yourself in that position. That's not you. That's what these nut jobs were doing with Lindsey Clancy. Oh, I had the blues after I gave birth too, and I needed help. So now I have to be on her side because we're the same person. No. Hold on. You might be. You might have the similar situation. But this is a whole different level. It's a whole different level. You needed maybe some medicine, some rest, some sleep, and some extra help. She murdered her children. So it's a different level. So maybe we give it the respect of that and let the law figure it all out. It's really, I don't understand it. And it's really, we have to, it's an outcropping of identity politics, especially online. It is going to eat away and erode at our trust and our legal system. It is, we're starting to become the villagers in the Frankenstein's monsters movies with the pitchforks and the torches. And, you know, it used to be a reminder all the time, like a self-reminder, guilty until proven innocent. Well, in the case of a civil lawsuit, you know, you have to wait till they're found liable. And you got to remember and you have to understand that those lawsuits are just allegations that come out first. And then there's an opportunity to prove or disprove them. And you have to go ahead and you have to be able to be somebody to be able to offer that up, to offer that grace, to be like, all right, until, I mean, as much as you might think what they did is reprehensible, and I do, is, you know, it's, there's a difference between that and go to jail the rest of your life and never be able to recover from something for the rest of your life. And, you know, and this woman who's possibly seeking justice, or at least from a civil point, you might even become a criminal point of view, because they may go to a grand jury and get an indictment for some of these men. If you're that young lady, you don't deserve to be run through the ringer on this. People out there trying to find out who she is, too. It's unbelievable. All for what? What's the end game? Points online, views, clicks. I don't get it. So in terms of, you know, we have a First Amendment situation, we have transparency in government we have to worry about. I don't know what we do about it from a legal standpoint. Maybe there's some simple things we can adopt where, you know, no cameras in the courtroom in some cases when it comes to, you know, like the Lindsey Clancy thing. Maybe, you know, I know there's a state rule. You know, maybe we don't do that. Maybe we make it so that anything we can do to tamp down the cause celeb of any sort of tragic situation like this is going to be beneficial for the people who are, you know, involved in it, and beneficial for society at large. And obviously you gotta weigh the good with the bad. I think we're starting to see a lot more bad with the social media stuff. And, you know, I don't know how we curb it. How do we, talking about curbing appetites, how do you curb appetites like this, where people just want this insatiable, they have this insatiable need to have these situations pop up where they get to plug themselves in, their ideologies in, their points of view in, their beliefs about the world in, and then take it and run with it as if it's evidence that they're correct. Rather than going, you know what? Maybe we should let this one play out a little bit to find out what actually happened. A good, healthy dose of understanding that human beings are very fallible. All of them, no matter what you look like, men, women, black, white, green, doesn't matter. Gay, straight, they're all very fallible. And keeping that in the back of your mind. And we have a lot better time of it. All right, when we come back, we get ready for the Dan York Show coming up next.
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2: Real quick, take a call on this issue with the Cornell 7 circus that's already starting to develop around this case. It seems to be way more complicated than people want to believe that it is. John's in Johnston. John, you're on WPRO. Hi, John.
3: Hi, Matt. Thanks. Okay, I've got one word to start off with, agitators. Okay, so yeah. Let me try to pull it all together here. As you said, no cohesive standards are what was traditionally, we should have been taught about, wrong in these areas. And then also what I've been saying for a long time, we say USA, USA. What unites us, really? What? It's almost like that's not a true statement. United States of America, okay?
2: Yeah.
3: And now
2: on anything.
3: Also, I'm sorry, but when you, I know there's not a lot of time.
2: Yeah, yeah.
3: Okay, so then when you mentioned the pitchforks, everybody's out to, do their, they want to get what they want. Well, it's like, people don't want the truth. They just want what they want. They're driven by, like you said, their own experiences and this, that, and probably all the wrong behavior anyway. This is like generational here. It's been like building and building, and now it can just, somebody can just, it's just a spark sets off the whole, frenzy, especially with all this immediate media now, right?
2: Yeah, yeah.
3: So, the pitchforks, and I tie it back in to, again, the Bible, and it's, like those at the cross saying, crucify him.
2: Yeah.
3: When Jesus said, I am the truth. Yeah. So it's like, I'm not, God forbid it's everybody, but there certainly are those who are just like hell bent. It's like, I don't want the truth. I just want what I want.
2: Yeah. It's human nature. That's why, that's why that book tends to be so universal and been around for so long. It's,
3: amen.
2: Yeah, it is. John, thanks for the call. Brilliant. I think you're absolutely correct. And another great text message here came in. Sometimes I feel society is becoming more self-absorbed, and the lack of human interaction has left a deficit for drama and turmoil. And these types of stories feels passion, but maybe feeds passion. It gives these people their own personal crusades to give their lives more purpose. Yeah. Yeah. I mean, yeah. Yep. Yep. Everybody needs meaning, right? There's a brilliant podcast that's probably 5 years old that I listened to. It's called it was a Jordan Peterson podcast, but he had four people on there talking about the meaning crisis and what people need in order to feel whole, right? To have something to live up to have something to live to serve. And if you don't, I mean, think about it. That's why people get so wrapped up in political causes. I mean, your religious moral cause has gone away. Right, that stuff's all a bunch of bunk. It doesn't real. It's not. It's all fake. It's all fairy tales. All right, so then you're going to put it into something else. What's that? Well, I'm going to go and worship this guy or that guy or this gal or this cause, and it doesn't matter what the reality says if it's real or not. I'm going to make sure it's real. I'm just going to do it, and no matter what you tell me, no matter evidence to the contrary, it's real. That's religious, right? It's crazy. All right, the Matt Allen Show is out. We'll see you tomorrow's Friday. Dan York shows up next. See you then. Bye.

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1: From ABC News, I'm Wayne Cabot. President Trump, without elaborating, said today that Iran could be linked to the Fly Dubai co-pilot who tried to crash an Israeli-bound plane yesterday. Reporters asked the president if he was briefed about any connection.
2: We're working on it right now. They're being very open with us. I would say the answer, based on what I'm hearing, is yes, but we're working on it right now.
1: One account of what the attackers said comes from a dentist in row 13 who ran to the cockpit. ABC's Tom Sufi Bird spoke with him.
3: He said that the suspect, the co-pilot, was lying down, didn't really say much, but did confirm that he was from Iran, so confirming that detail. But also critically, I think, this is the most interesting bit, he at some point said, "Kill me, kill me."
1: He's now being handed over to the UAE, the pilot recovering in a hospital there. The plumber who landed the plane is being hailed as a hero. Now to London, ABC's Marcus Moore reports an arrest in a suspected plot against a U.S.-run airbase in the U.K. over the weekend.
4: Authorities saying that a 27-year-old man, a dual U.K.-Iranian national, was arrested this afternoon in London on suspicion of preparation of terrorist acts. This is according to officials. They also say that a second man, a 26-year-old, who is a U.K. national, has also been questioned.
1: The drug that failed to kill death row inmate Krista Pike even after two attempts was pentobarbital. Tennessee follows a federal protocol for a 5-gram dose for executions, compared with the typical patient dose of a fraction of a gram. Governor Bill Lee.
5: So far as we know, the Department of Correction followed exactly the protocol that was outlined and vetted and approved by the Attorney General's office. At this point, that is all we know.
1: The inmate's attorney says she is alive and they are asking for her sentence now to be commuted. Big pileup, 40-plus vehicles shutting down southbound 95 in Clarendon County, South Carolina.
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6: Good afternoon, I'm Dan Paquette in the NBC 10 Newsroom with your headlines on WPRO. West Greenwich police have charged a woman in connection with a deadly DUI crash. Barbara Sanford was behind the wheel of a pickup that hit a tree on September 9th, happened on Falls River Road. Passenger identified as Joseph Rogowski was hurt in the crash. She died last week. Sanford was arraigned for DUI, death resulting, and ordered held on bail. The beloved Nitro Bar is opening a second Providence location on Ives Street. There is already a line out the door today. The owners say they have talked about opening a shop there for years. The owners say all of today's proceeds will go towards food pantries in Pawtucket, Providence, and Newport. And the owners say they expect to donate about $10,000 in total. The Smithfield School Committee will consider a revised policy for transgender students. The policy addresses names and pronouns, privacy, bathroom, sports, and parental involvement. The school committee is expected to take a vote on it tonight. Finally, in sports, the season is over for the Red Sox. They lost to the Yankees last night, 9-2. The Yankees won the wild card series 2-0 and move on to the next round of the MLB playoffs. More news coming up on
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14: 146 South Slow just before downtown. The same in the 610 inbound. That's busy but moving. It is delayed, though, in Providence downtown on 95 South from Broad Street to 195. The northbound side slow, Thurber's to 195. And 195 East very busy before the Washington Bridge. The westbound side's okay heading in. They're doing that work in North Kingstown on Route 1 Post Road, so delayed between Stony Lane and West Main Street. And busy with the work on the Mount Hope. I'm Dave Gardner with your Right Now traffic.
0: From the Seascape Lawn Care Weather Center.
15: Tonight, partly cloudy, a low 63. For tomorrow, cloudy with some showers in the afternoon, high 81 and a low 57. Saturday's high 70. 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
17: I don't know. I'm thinking maybe I have it wrong. Seriously. I got to think this thing through with you. Hold on.

0: Great to have you in. 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Yeah. So I'm reading Arlene Violet's column today in Go Local Prof. And, you know, Arlene's somewhat of a legend here, of course, isn't she? Wouldn't you agree? And, you know, she's had many takes, and when we were competing as broadcasters against each other, I very rarely heard what she had to say because I was usually on when she was on. But I haven't seen Arlene in quite some time, but she's very cordial to me, and I hope she feels that way that I am to her, and I respect her and her legacy and the things that she's done, and I read her columns, and you know, she previously had been a constant in the Valley Breeze and some other newspapers in the state, and for some reason she's now writing at Go Local Prof. But I read with interest what she had to say about the governor's race today, and I'm thinking to myself, you know, maybe you missed something. Maybe. I don't think I have. But I'm open to the idea that I may have. So she writes, where is it, Bill? Bill is on the other side of the window, of course, Bill Bartholomew. Where is it? I thought you said I had it in my thing. I'm buying some.
1: Yeah, it's below all the mayor stuff.
0: Where is it? Oh, geez, Louise. I got ADD just from looking at all this stuff on the screen. Okay, there you go. All right, there you go. The headline, Gukian has a chance to lead by dropping out. So when I saw the headline, I thought, oh, come on. Come on, come on, come on, come on, come on, come on. You know, and I've said many, many times in the last days and weeks that people are missing this. Ken Block is missing this. This is not somebody who operates in the norms. He's got a movie in his head. And because of that, I have said it's like talking to your puppy. You know, if you're all mad at your puppy or even your veteran dog who's done something, you know, your veteran dog generally gets when you're really upset, right? And they kind of know they screwed up. But your puppy certainly doesn't. So they keep peeing on the rug, and you're like, look, you're not getting the bone. If you're almost not peeing. I guess there's some dog training that's well above my head that changes the behavior and all that kind of thing. But by and large, you can say anything you want. They're not listening to you. They may be staring at you, but they're not listening to you. Or they don't understand what you're saying. They might be listening, but it's kind of a mystery for all of us, right? No matter how much science is applied to what animals understand, we really don't exactly know. Now, Eric Akian's a human being. He's not an animal, but he's a goofy dude. And I think the last few days, with all the attention he's been getting by the pressure being exerted by independent candidate Ken Block for Gukian to get out of the race, I think it is invigorated him not only to stay in the race, but to just have all this attention. So here's what Arlene wrote today. As a lifelong Republican, Though I voted for Democrat, blah, blah, blah. From a family where my father was also an elected Republican official, I tend not to root for GOP candidates here in the state. I tend to root for GOP candidates here in the state. I see them as the little guys or gals running against all the odds in a predominantly Democratic state. It takes guts to run for political office. I agree with her on that. It does. Knowing that the voter base is primarily that of another party. Sometimes, however, if you believe that the state's on the wrong track, and another candidate who shares much of your vision or reform has a superior chance of winning, you sacrifice your own ambition for the greater good. Republican gubernatorial candidate Aaron Gakian has such a choice now. In a poll released 2 days ago, independent candidate for Rhode Island Governor Ken Block leads Democratic candidate Helena Foulkes by 5 points in a hypothetical two-way race. It also showed Mr. Gakian receiving only 19% of the vote. Without money to promote his candidacy, Mr. Gakian cannot win, and instead becomes a spoiler for a candidate who shares much of his vision for making the state smarter, stronger, and a real opportunity for families to build their lives right here. Other leaders in this country have chosen to step away for the common good. Take the upcoming election for governor of Minnesota. Present governor Tim Walz dropped out of his reelection campaign amid increased criticism over his handling of fraud in the state. He announced that he cannot give his campaign his all and that every minute he spent defending his own political interests would be a minute he couldn't spend rooting out the criminals who preyed on the generosity of taxpayers. Blah, blah, blah, blah, blah, blah, right? Right? She writes that had been excruciating for Mr. Walz since he had just been a VP candidate, right? On the other side of the aisle, Minnesota Republican candidate Chris Madel ended his candidacy for governor. He stated he had done so since he cannot share the Republican national agenda for detaining immigrants in Minnesota due to the color of their skin. So those are two examples, she's saying, of courageous decisions to end a run. Okay, here's what she writes, and I looked at this hard. I'm thinking, wait a second, am I missing something here? Mr. Gakian, an all-around nice guy. Pause for me. All-around nice guy. Hardly embraces the MAGA agenda. He has stated that he longs for a government that is leaner and competent, which is exactly what independent candidate Block has been preaching for years. In fact, Ken Block has a proven track record. While working as a software engineer for GTAC, Block helped design and implement a statewide computer and debit card system, which eliminated $1 billion in administrative waste, theft, and food stamp fraud. PolitiFact.com rated his claim as true. Mr. Gakian can be a true leader by shifting his support and encouraging voters to vote for Block. And she goes on to say, well, you know, disclosure, you know, Block's a friend and blah, blah, blah, which is all fine. And, you know, she doesn't really rail against Helena Foulkes. She tries to soften it and says, listen, this race ought to be between two leading contenders. So, you know, I'm looking at this and I'm thinking, what am I missing here? And so I thought I would ask you at 438-9776-438-WPRO. Do you have, first of all, I don't know how many people in this audience actually feel like they know anything about this Aaron Gakian. Now, I'm sure there are plenty in this audience who do. But if you're not politically connected or involved, you don't. Or if you don't live in East Greenwich and, you know, bump into him wherever he lives. Is that where he is? East Greenwich, right? Arlene's approaching this like this guy has a level of, for lack of a better term, normalcy about him. See, she's talking to him as if he's perfectly capable of understanding the dynamics, that he would recognize whatever greater good she's establishing is obvious right in front of you. Now, I think that there are other issues here. You know, you run for an office, people vote for you. As embarrassing as that Republican primary was, he got his 11,000 and change votes, and he beat his opponent Elaine Paulino, who exactly, by 250 votes. Now, are those votes disenfranchised? If he decides to listen to Arlene Violet and Ken Block and get out of this race? You know, the disenfranchising of votes is often a circumstantial debate. And, you know, I find it to be, you know, really interesting at times. I don't know how personally people take their vote. If you are a Republican who voted for Aaron Gakian in the primary, you are the focus group that I would love to speak with. Now, I, to be honest with you, have had such a, I don't know, a flush of listeners in and out of this program over the course of my tenure. And because I have the consistent disposition I do about the President of the United States and the whole MAGA movement, the transformation of this broadcast has been, meaning the complexion of the listeners, and certainly what you hear on the phone lines, has been damn near historic. So, you know, my point is, 10 years ago, I could have said to you, listen, if you voted in the Republican primary for Aaron Gakian, you know, give me a ring, and the phones would go, bing, bing, bing, bing, bing, bing, bing, bing, bing, bing, bing. I do not know. I do not know what kind of reaction I'm going to get to that question. I have no idea. Lines are open to start the broadcast. You know, first come, first served, as they say in the business. Now, as a secondary request, I guess, just even if you didn't vote, talk to me about voter disenfranchisement. I don't know how the voters for Aaron Gakian, like, I'm humoring this conversation right now, okay? I'm humoring it. Do they you know, kick a can and get all upset that he decides, again, this is purely hypothetical, that he decides to get out of this race? Do people get all upset? I voted for you and then you quit? Or do they get the logic, which is that their vote is kind of a transference, and that his decision in a general election time period past the primary is something that you, I don't know, for lack of a better term, entrust him with? I mean, I think this is, I think there's a little bit of a leap going on here. But look, I respect Arlene's point of view. And I'm reading this thing today and I'm thinking, okay, I'm going to give this thing a minute. Because I've been laughing since Ken Block put out this poll. And it was funny. I said to Bill, walking out in the parking lot last night as we were leaving, I said, hey, listen, can we give the governor's race a break? Didn't I say that?
1: Yep.
0: let's give this governor's race a break, because I think I've rung out more or less, unless something dramatic or something is said that is of news cycle newness, we should just kind of leave this, the 2 days we've spent on this inference that this guy Gakian should get out of the race is about enough for me. But then I read this morning, and I was thinking, huh, now Gakian is out of town. A little bit of a kerfuffle over him not showing up at a forum for Roger Williams University yesterday that was sponsored by the public radio station. He didn't show up, and there was this little, oh, you know, he's getting out of the race. And, of course, because he's a comic and an unserious person, starts, you know, talking about the liberal media suggestions that he's getting out of the race. It was just Ian Donis, who's a veteran journalist in the state, who says, oh, hey, listen, we got this debate. or this forum. I guess it was not a debate. It was you talk, then you talk, then you talk, and then you talk, whatever. He didn't show up, and it was like, oh, a little bit of a hoo-hoo. Maybe he is getting out of the race, but he was out of town. Was that some fundraiser? Is that what you were hearing? Is that what it was on the ground, Bill, that he...
1: Yes.
0: He found himself, you know, he found some money is what he did. All right. I think I've laid the question out. Do you think this guy is...

0: Who did you vote
1: I
0: for?
1: I voted for the governor.
0: Okay.
1: I voted for the governor.
0: Okay, I'm going to put you on hold. I'm going to put you on hold. Am I speaking French? Did I not say that I wanted to talk to people that have voted for Aaron Gakian? All right. I did. I want to hear what Al has to say. But I just wanted to put him on hold so I make it clear. I'm asking, if you voted for Aaron Gakian, you're in my focus group today at 438-9776. Let me bring Al back. Okay.
1: Okay, I heard you.
0: Go ahead,
1: okay.
0: Al. What is your thought, though? Go ahead.
1: My thought process is this. I did some fact checking on her, okay?
0: Mm-hmm.
1: She is on the board of directors of Costco, I guess, if everybody doesn't know that.
0: Yeah.
1: And she gets $300,000 a year just being on the board, her and Gina Raimondo.
0: Yeah.
1: Secondly, she, from the last election, she owes $1.5 million that she never paid. Thirdly, she said she wasn't there when the insurance company was taken over by CBS. And she said I was out of there 6 or 8 months. I know people that were working.
0: Hey, Al, go backwards for a second. What is the $1.5 million assertion that you're making?
1: She owed it from the last election. She never paid it.
0: Meaning vendors or herself?
1: No, she owed whoever she borrowed money from, it said. $1.5 million she hasn't paid from the last election.
0: Yeah, but that doesn't...
1: That's what it said.
0: I think you might have a funky interpretation there. She may have put in $1.5 million that she did not repay back to herself, but I don't know that she screwed vendors and that kind of deal to $1.5 million.
1: That's what I thought I was. Maybe I'm wrong, but
0: yeah, okay.
1: But I just, like, my friends told me that they knew about this a year and a half before that the year it came to fruition. And I, you know, and one other thing too, when we voted for whoever voted for a businessman before or business person, you can see what this country's in, what kind of mess. A person who never held an office, and he's the leader of this country, and now we want to put a woman who never held an office or nothing, who was a CEO of a business, and now she wants to be the governor of this state. To me, it just doesn't make sense.
0: I'm glad you did, and I hear you clearly, and I thank you for calling. But answer this question for me, even though you didn't vote for Aaron Gakian. Do you think Aaron Gakian ought to get out of the race to benefit Block's competitive position against folks?
1: Yes. A lot of us, I'll be honest with you, a lot of us voted for the governor are not going to vote for her. I talked to a lot of guys, and they said, no way. We're going to all vote for Block. And I think anybody else that voted for McKee during the election and now thinking about voting for her, if you're a McKee person, please don't vote for her because she does not the Democratic Party, I feel.
0: All right,
1: I've been a Democrat all my life.
0: Sure. Okay, listen, thank you. Thank you for calling. All right, I'm glad I stuck in there with that. That was interesting. Yeah, I think he's got that $1.5 million owage, you know, kind of. She may still be out $1.5 million. Like, she still is owed it to herself. We'll check on what the number is, though. Alan Burrowville, you're on WPRO at 438-WPRO. Hi there.
2: Oh, hi. How are you?
0: Good, thanks.
2: I voted for Aaron Gakian, and I encourage him to drop out of the race and support Block.
0: Elaborate.
2: Well, I wanted to give Aaron Gakian a chance. I wanted to see where he would stand in the polls in the three-way race, and I was shocked to see how miserable he's doing. And I do not want folks to get elected, and I don't think that Aaron Gakian has a chance to win the election. And I do think that Block has a chance to win the election. I've supported Block in the past. I don't see why I shouldn't support him now.
0: Do you know others who have voted for...

0: Kean as well who believe what you believe or think what you think?
1: No, I don't. I'm a lifelong registered Republican. I'm not a MAGNA Republican. Mm. I am a lifelong registered Republican, and as most Republicans in this state, I don't know too many other registered Republicans.
0: That's actually very funny. Al, thank you for being so candid. Thanks. That's a classic. We gotta, all by myself. We should be playing the All by Myself. Don't want to be all by myself anymore. Voted for Gookin. Wish he would get out, but have no one to talk to about it. Sorry, I think that I just thought that was funny. Okay, one for one. Well, you know what? I'll give a half a point to Al. You know, because he hung in there with me, and he sees this whole thing as plausible. I have to tell you guys, I don't think he understands the language. I'm talking about the candidate himself. But, you know, Arlene's playing it like he gets it. Headlines.
2: ABC News, I'm Wayne Cabot. The woman who survived two execution attempts by Tennessee is now getting life-saving medical care. Her attorney, Stephen Farrell, adds the state should do the right thing and drop Krista Pike's death sentence.
3: We would ask for that commutation, given the fact that she is one of the only people to survive a full attempt at execution under lethal injection.
2: The drug that failed was pentobarbital. The Saudis have handed over the Fly Dubai plane suspect to the United Arab Emirates today. President Trump is now suggesting that the attempted crashing of that plane could be linked to Iran. ABC News has learned that the U.S. military is dispatching another roughly 10,000 more troops to the Mideast to join the 50,000 who are already there. President Trump has said that new U.S. attacks on Iran may be coming. U.S. mortgage rates jumping to a four-year high last week. This is ABC News.
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5: Good Thursday afternoon to you right now. 610 connector inbound between Toby Street and Dean Street is stop and go. Same goes for 195 East from 95 to the Washington Bridge. You're looking at a 10-minute ride, 95 North from Jefferson Boulevard to 195. 95 South between Smithfield Ave and 195 is a bit slow. Same goes for 146 South from Admiral Street to 95. 195 West, we're seeing scattered pockets of congestion between Pawtucket Ave and Warren Ave. I'm John Laurenti with you right now. Traffic.
4: From the Seascape Lawn Care Weather Center.
6: Tonight, partly cloudy, a low 63. For tomorrow, cloudy with some showers in the afternoon, high 81 and a low 57. Saturday's high 70. 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
4: Coming up after the 4 o'clock news, we'll talk with Providence Mayor Brett Smiley. You may have heard that there's this loss of business. The U.S. Conference of Mayors was scheduled to have its conference here in Providence in June and has since canceled its scheduling here, throwing a monkey wrench into the scheduling for the tourism folks and reportedly causing a couple of $1 million economic hit to the region. And the Conference of Mayors spokesperson says, hell, you know, well, they elected a different mayor. And then it gets kind of, I don't know, a little bit cloudy. Morales, the new mayor to be, I know he's got a general election, but he's running against Dave Talent, so that's not going to happen. Dave's a nice guy, but he runs all the time and he doesn't win anything. So there's no reason to believe that Morales is not going to be the next mayor, that he doesn't have the uptime or he's too confused or too busy to deal with the Conference of Mayors. And, you know, there's this feeling that is going on around the community that the mayor, you know, just buried this deal. So we'll talk to the mayor, come up at 4 o'clock. My instinct is different on that, but we'll see. In the meantime, I'm asking this question. If you voted for Aaron Gakian in the primary as a Republican for governor, can you tell me if your vote is transferable? Now, look, the phones aren't breaking down here, but they're tripping. We're finding some people who say they voted for Aaron Gakian. Because this column that Arlene Violet wrote in Go Local today just kind of, it gave me some pause. Because I've been laughing, I've been ridiculing the concept. Seriously, if you've been listening, you know. I've been ridiculing the idea that you could speak to Aaron Gakian about this. And I also think that Ken Block is, you know, this idea that Ken Block is all of a sudden in this highly competitive position and is surprised by it it's hard for me to swallow. He's boasted about, you know, being really highly competitive. He didn't work very hard for the first 6 months in this race. He hasn't raised the kind of money that's required to be a real competitor, to do what he's trying to do, to thread a needle as an independent between a Democrat and a Republican. And what he's found is that his years of name recognition and, you know, some good work that he's done, some really good work that he's done, actually have brought value, more value to his candidacy than maybe he even understood. Which is kind of an inverted psychological matter because Ken's a nice guy to be with, but after a while you get the general sense that he's the smartest guy he's ever met. And so you would think that he'd be carrying around this notion that, of overconfidence. Instead, this is just a weird thing going on here, man, just weird. The whole thing is weird. You know, they commissioned a poll. I believe the data in the poll. The pollster is credible. He commissioned the poll that said, hey, look, you know, if I'm one-on-one with folks, I got a 5-point lead. Okay, but you're not. Okay, so he's now been putting the pressure, and now we've got this column by Arlene, and you know, she's kind of speaking to the issue as if Aaron Gakian is, for lack of a better term, a normal candidate, a normal person, who would look at the logic and say, you know what, I'll be remembered for this. I'll do, this will be my legacy of leadership. I don't know, man. Eric in West Warwick, you're on WPRO. Hello.
5: Hey, Dan, how's it going?
4: Okay.
5: Yeah, no, I just figured I'd chime in. So I did vote in the, you know, on the Republican card for the primary. I did vote for Gakian, but I do also agree that he should drop out and allow Ken Block to go one-on-one with folks.
4: Doesn't bother you at all?
5: Nope, not at all. I think he's the better candidate.
4: Let me ask the secondary question. Do you know others who voted for Gakian who feel the same way?
5: I personally don't know.
4: Well, let me hook you up with that. Let me hook you up with the last guy. You guys can go get coffee.
5: I heard him, and I think we're pretty similar there.
4: All right, Eric. Thank you. That's very funny. That's very funny. We're actually, you know what? Maybe I can run a side business here on the show. Kind of a, you know, a Lonely Hearts Club Republican voting, you know, I wouldn't say dating service, but because I've got a couple of guys here who I think would be of no interest in dating each other, but, you know, just kind of a social club, you know, kind of a networking facility. Feeling lonely and all by yourself as a voter, as a Republican voter, there's others. You are not alone. You know, kind of bring them together for a little social, you know, once a month. And it's kind of like, have you seen the, there's two bits out there right now. One's a commercial and one is just an online bit. The, look, you know, I see the, here's the thing that advertising has got to do, and sometimes it doesn't work. What is the what's the product? It's insurance. Is it Geico? It's not Geico. Might be Geico. Geico's got the woman who's she's very funny, and she's got, they're all in the white suits and the Geico uniforms, right? That's that. But what is the product? There's another product with is you become your parents. It's in all the football games. The bits are just laugh out loud funny, and when they're refreshed and they become new, they're really funny. The latest one is this frumpy guy who is always kind of like the star of these commercials is on the couch with his remote, and he's trying to talk into the remote like the voice control mechanism and trying to get an app on. Oh my God, it's hilarious. What is the campaign?
6: I'm pretty sure it's Progressive.
4: It is Progressive.
6: Yeah.
4: It is. It's another insurance. Thank you. Oh my God. Funny bits. So, you know, we could, you know, but they all kind of sit around and that guy who's the turnaround guy, the consulting guy. What a great role he played. I mean, when they cast that commercial, that series of commercials, they did such a good job. Fantastic. And then there's this other bit. I don't know if you've seen it online, but it scrolled through and I watched it once, and so I get a few more coming on my algorithmic feed, right? There's an NFL player, I'm sorry, NFL fan self-help group thing. Have you seen this, Bill? And this is generally a female. I think there's a couple different characters, but they've both been women who are, you know, are the team leaders and are kind of working through the whole thing.
6: The fan switch? Is that what it is?
4: No. Mm-mm. There's so much online. There's so much. I don't know. I'll have to look for it. But, they, you know, they sit around in a circle as if it's, you know, any typical self-help group and something anonymous or whatever. And they've got their team shirts on. And you have to see it. You know, all of the stupid stuff that they say is, you know, certainly relatable to their fanship on that specific team. And they get very aggressive with the social worker or whatever she is moderating. And she doesn't take the bait, but it's very funny. I'm not explaining it very well. But anyway, maybe I can start one of those with Gakian voters or Republicans in general. Ashley in Warwick, you're on WPRO at 438 WPRO. Hi there.
7: Hi, how are you?
4: Good, how
7: I'm
4: going to
7: be number three. Good. I'm going to be number three on that list. I'm an independent, and I did vote for Gakian in the primary. And after listening to Ken Block on Matt's show, but reading some paperwork that I got on here, I would vote for Ken Block in the regular election.
4: So you would switch your vote. You're going to vote for one way or the other. You're voting for Ken Block, correct?
7: Absolutely. But I did in the primary vote for Gakian.
4: And would you like him to stand down?
7: I would. I think that the better candidate, even against the Democratic candidate, is Ken Block. He really has a plan, and I think he can do well for our state.
4: Okay. Do you know anybody who also voted that way and feels the same way?
7: Actually, a few people in my family did also.
4: Oh. And do they agree with you? They'd like to see Gakian step away?
7: Yes. Absolutely.
4: And is this because you heard Block on Maddie's show, or you've heard about these numbers that have been tossed around that he's got a viable one-on-one candidacy, or is it both?
7: Right. Some things that my son brought up about him, and then today on Maddie's show, it really clinched the vote for me.
4: All right, Ashley. Well, thank you for calling. Interesting. Block was on Matt's show today? How'd that get by us? When was he on? We don't read our emails.
6: I think it was in the 1 p.m.
4: Yeah. We don't read our emails, or we don't get our notices sometime. Yeah, by the way, we're in the communications business here. Just in case anybody was scoring at home. All right, well, we'll see if Ken said anything provocative during Matt's interview. Because, you know, we are an attribution machine here on the Dan York Show. Doesn't matter where somebody says it. If they say it and it's important, then we'll talk about it. 438-9776-438-WPR. We do have some audio from the forum. I guess it wasn't a debate, but a forum that Roger Williams University had. Maybe the first of its kind here in the general election, with both the Democrat and independent candidates. Kind of, it's somewhat, I don't know, I would say it's poetic, but it's somewhat coincidental that which has been this theme this week, that Gakian should consider stepping out, leaving Block and folks one-on-one. Well, they were one-on-one. Did they have the independent candidates? Did they have barely anything on the scoreboard there?
6: No,
4: so it was just the two of them.
6: Yep.
4: But they didn't talk to each other and or debate. They just took turns?
6: That's what it seems to be.
4: Yeah.
6: So they were on the stage at the same time, but then took turns answering questions.
4: And nobody turned, neither one of them turned to the other and said, you know, that's crap? Or
6: not that I've seen.
4: I don't agree with that.
6: I have not.
4: Wait a second.
6: Now,
4: this thing, I know it's, I know. We just got 5 minutes that were posted by public radio. What do they call themselves now? Ocean State Media?
6: Yes.
4: I want to be respectful. Ocean State Media. They posted 5 minutes online, which, you know, we'll borrow and attribute to them before the end of the program, likely. But what was my point? My point.
6: Format, no crosstalk, et cetera.
4: Yeah. Who agrees to do that kind of stuff?
6: They've actually had a number of these this year that, like, for example, the GrowSmart debate, which included all the primary, major primary candidates.
4: Yeah.
6: Same format.
4: It's not a debate, then.
6: It's a forum. All right. Similarly, there's one that I'm involved with coming up in October for the Audubon Society. You've got 15-minute increments. First comes Ken Block. Same series of questions then goes to Gukian. And then...
4: Maybe not.
6: Or maybe not. But that's they've agreed to this type of forum in addition to
4: television. If you've done your 15 minutes, you can leave.
6: Exactly. Yeah. In fact, I think the arrival times are like slated, so you don't even have to necessarily be there and mill around.
4: But I'm looking at this transcript from last night's thing that you were kind enough to post. And it's from a press release issued by the Folks Campaign. And they write, when asked by moderator Ian Donis how he would protect reproductive rights for Rhode Island if elected governor, Ken Block didn't state a position, instead stating only that he would sign bills that the legislature sends to him. The transcript of the exchange is below. Question, Ken Block, what will you do as governor to protect and affirm reproductive health care? Answer, yeah, I'm going to let the General Assembly do what the General Assembly does, and I will sign the bills that they bring forward to tackle these problems. And then Helena Folks later quotes herself in this press release as saying, I'd like to talk about access to reproductive health because I don't think just saying you'll sign what the assembly passes speaks to an advocate for women's reproductive health. And I think that's a very important distinction in this election. And in this national environment, we need someone who really, really cares about women's reproductive health. Now, did she say that right behind him? Or did she say that a half an hour later?
6: I can't say with certainty because the audio we have is edited.
4: Yeah.
6: So like jump cuts.
4: I don't know. If anybody was around, let me know. These things are, look, you know what? I guess you could say they're informative. Any conversation, any communication with a candidate, I guess, has value. But I don't know. Okay, you come and listen to 15 minutes worth of questions. And thank you very much. Okay, it's your turn. Whatever. Thomas in Providence, you're on WPRO. Hello.
8: Hello, Dan. Dan, I am registered. I've been a registered voter for 46 years. I've never missed an election, and I've always voted for the governor. I love this state. I love this country. However, this is the first election. I still will vote, but I will not vote for the governor. I did vote for McKee in the primary, and I don't think either candidate is worthy of running this state. But I am very disturbed by people assuming or pressuring Gukian to get out of the race. I think it screws with our election process. The guy wanted primary fair and square. He has every right to be on that ballot. And if Block wanted to go head-to-head with Folks, he should have ran as a Republican and beat the Republicans. Plus the fact that if it was McKee or anybody else that I wanted to vote for and they got off the ballot and I was going to waste a vote because they got off the ballot, I'd be pretty upset. That's my right to vote for who I want to vote for. So their election process is being tainted. And that's how I feel. Yeah,
4: so far, and of course, it's hardly scientific, but so far, three Gukian voters, who say they are anyway, they sounded authentic to me. I got a good radar for that. Three Gukian voters have said, you know what? We're good. we see value in him getting out. So.
8: Yeah, that's their choice, but it's still, that's what we have an election system for, and that's how it's run. Otherwise, just take the top three vote getters or the top four vote getters and let them have a runoff like other states.
4: Yeah, well, that is a very viable conversation. Not one that we can have in this particular time period, but certainly down the line. Tom, thanks. 4389776 is the number. Mike in Providence, you're on WPRO. Hi.
9: Dan, I voted for Governor McKee because, all right, I'll say that. And I want Gokian to bounce out because I want Block. I do not want her at all. If she gets in, it'll be like Ray Hanley. And if you know what I'm talking about.
4: Oh, my God. Oh, you can't about, you can't say that to a Giant fan. What is what?
9: It'll be Jim Fossil, Ray Hanley years, okay?
4: I think Fossil was better. I think Fossil was better. But
9: something happened last week on Gene's show, and Tom Quinlan said the governor looked worried at what might happen if she gets in. And that resonated with me for some reason. I'm afraid of her. I just don't know. She's a Gina 2.0.
4: Yeah, that's what my hygienist said today. Mike, thank you. I probably shouldn't have said that. But but yeah. And damn, I need a filling. Good Lord. That's a whole nother conversation. 4389776 4380 WPR. We'll pick up on this a little bit later on. But Mayor Smiley is coming up in a bit. Ask him some questions as to whether he's thrown in the towel and he's all upset about it. Stay with us.
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4: All righty, it is coming up on 4 o'clock news time here. 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
16: From ABC News, I'm Wayne Cabot. We're now told she's alive in critical condition, the death row inmate who survived not one but two botched execution attempts last night in Tennessee. Today, the lawyers for Krista Pike said she's receiving life-saving care. Governor Bill Lee says the protocol for a lethal injection was followed exactly. ABC's Peter Haralambos says that protocol has changed.
17: In the past, we know that the state has actually changed its policy. 2 years ago, they revised the policy to go with a new drug, pentobarbital, and now it's led to these issues. The state also allows electrocution as a method, so that's a possibility here. Pike's team has actually requested either firing squad or hanging as options.
16: And now they want her death sentence commuted in light of what happened.
18: Last night was not just inefficient, it was cruel, and it was torturous.
16: Her attorney, Randy Spivey. President Trump suggesting Iran could be linked to yesterday's attempted downing of a Fly Dubai flight bound for Tel Aviv.
19: We're working on it right now. They're being very open with us. I would say the answer, based on what I'm hearing, is yes, but we're working on it right now.
16: But Israel's prime minister now says it's too soon to tell if it was terrorism. The hero plumber who landed the plane, based on a TV show that he watched, says the attacker yelled in English, "Kill me, kill me." Britain has arrested a dual UK-Iranian national in an alleged weekend terror plot against a U.S.-run airbase in England. Today, a D.C. judge dropped the Justice Department's reflecting pool vandalism case against former Olympian David Hearn, doing so without prejudice, meaning prosecutors can't float the charges again. Amazon will refund Prime customers in two mostly black D.C. zip codes to settle a lawsuit claiming that it violated consumer protection laws by secretly excluding them from its in-house delivery service. Those Prime customers will be getting $7 back each. 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
20: Good afternoon. I'm Dan Paquette in the NBC 10 newsroom with your headlines on WPRO. West Greenwich police have charged a woman in connection with a deadly DUI crash. Barbara Sanford was behind the wheel of a pickup that hit a tree on September 9th, happened on Falls River Road. The passenger, identified as Joseph Rogowski, was hurt in the crash. He died last week. Sanford was arraigned for DUI, death resulting, and ordered held on bail. The beloved Nitro Bar is opening a second Providence location on Ives Street. There is already a line out the door today. The owners say they have talked about opening a shop there for years. The owners say all of today's proceeds will go towards food pantries in Pawtucket, Providence, and Newport. And the owners say they expect to donate about $10,000 in total. The Smithfield School Committee will consider a revised policy for transgender students. The policy addresses names and pronouns, privacy, bathroom, sports, and parental involvement. The school committee is expected to take a vote on it tonight. Finally, in sports, the season is over for the Red Sox. They lost to the Yankees last night, 9-2. The Yankees won the wild card series 2-0 and move on to the next round of the MLB playoffs. More news coming up on...
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23: How did I lose weight? And I did lean right here. I did. I love this stuff. Listen, Brickhouse Nutrition been with me for a long time. So chatting with Miles, I'm up at like 235. True story. I never minded being 235, but you know what minded? My knees that were falling apart and my back. I'm like, I don't know what, before I started really lifting, probably about 190. So 235 was a lot. I said, I got to lose some LBs, Miles. 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
2: Crews are dealing with an accident right now, 95 South at Branch Ave. The center lane is blocked. 195 East from 95 to the Washington Bridge is stop and go. 610 connector inbound between Plainfield Street and Dean Street is heavy. You're looking at a 10-minute ride. 195 West from the Mass border to Warren Ave. Same goes for 95 North from Route 10 to 195. You're all jammed up. 95 South from Lonsdale Ave to 195. 146 South between Admiral Street and 95, going to take you a couple of minutes. 24 South and Raynham from 495 to 140 is a five-minute ride. I'm John Laurenti with you right now, traffic.
1: From the Seascape Lawn Care Weather Center.
5: Tonight, partly cloudy, a low 63. For tomorrow, cloudy with some showers in the afternoon, high 81 and a low 57. Saturday's high 70. 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
24: We don't get fooled again.
4: So since the Democratic primary, there have been a couple of stories, you know, around Mayor Smiley that I have been so nonplussed about. Both times I've said, yeah, so what? Yeah, so what? This one, though, I think this requires giving him an opportunity to respond, so that's what we're going to do.
25: U.S. Conference of Mayors says it's moving next year's meeting to Atlanta because Providence is changing mayors. I'm Dan Janney.
26: And I'm Patrice Wood. David Morales, the Democratic Socialist candidate for mayor, is calling the move unprecedented. The night team's Lena Fall.
4: All right, well, it might be unprecedented if it has. We'll get to it. Let's just cut right through it and go to the newsmaker line. Bring on the mayor.
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4: Haven't spoken to him in a while, even prior to the primary, but Mayor, how you doing? That's the first question.
27: Hey, Dan.
4: How's everything?
27: Everything's okay. Not how I expected my October to turn out, but I'm doing okay.
4: All right, good. As I said, after the primary results came out, I don't think this is the last we've heard of you, and I might have had a question or a comment or a quarrel with a couple of things that you've done over the course of your mayoralty, but I thought you had a steady hand most of the way, and I thought you were a very competent or more reflection on the mayoralty in the city, and it just seems to be one of those trends, and perhaps, I don't know. Did you think it was more or less impossible for this thing to have happened, or what?
27: No, I mean, I had said publicly, and I knew privately, that this was a close and competitive race for pretty much the whole year. So it was never an impossibility, but I always believed at the end of the day that I would earn the support of a majority of voters here in the city and have a chance to serve for four more years. I mean, by so many measures, things are moving in the right direction in the city. And I thought at the end of the day, that would be enough. Voters felt otherwise. You know, certainly wasn't a blowout, 53-48.
4: Yeah.
27: But I respect the outcome. And so January 5th, Providence is going to have a new mayor.
4: All right. Well, I have got a couple questions about some ongoing business between now and the end of the year in a moment. But let me just get to some of these. It seems like there's some kind of feeling out there that there's a trend of sore loser behavior on your part. Let's start one with the endorsement. Before I ask you to tell me about the endorsement, I'm just going to tell you what I've said about the endorsement here on the air. The endorsement to me is ridiculous. It's completely unnecessary. The Democratic primary was it. Dave Talen is a good guy. He runs for office a lot of the time. The chances of winning the mayoralty are slim and none. We all know that. An endorsement in this particular scenario is hardly required, and I never thought it was a big deal that people are trying to pin it on you. So I when this came up, I was kind of like, people dial the show and say, hey, Smiley didn't endorse Morales. I'm like, yeah, so what? I guess it's a news story. Go ahead and tell me why. I just didn't want to go through the motions of how come you didn't endorse, because I just think the question is dumb. But anyway.
27: Yeah. I mean, I don't reject the question. It's expected for people like me in moments like this. But I also know that I hear from people that they don't like politicians who are fake or inauthentic or insincere. And, and I have a principled problem with the platform of the Democratic Socialists. I don't think they should be welcomed broadly into the Democratic Party. I think it's a different thing. And if that's your belief, that's fine. My judgment doesn't matter. That's anybody can believe whatever they want to believe. And then there's a very specific issue. This November in Providence, we have a citizen petition that put a question on the local ballot for a divestment ordinance from Israel that I'm strongly opposed to, and the Democratic nominee is strongly in favor of. And it just felt fake for me to say that I endorsed someone, and then we would be working against each other right now on a question in the November ballot. So I'm being fully cooperative and collaborative with the transition. And I can say with sincerity, I also expect he will be the next mayor, and I want him to be successful, because if he's successful, that means my city is successful. But I don't need to do something like really fake and insincere when that's it, to your point, it's just sort of not necessary. It's not going to prevent him from winning. I'm not working against him.
4: Yeah. Well, you know what? That's a better answer than I was expecting. You actually have some concrete reasons for it, and I think it's perfectly acceptable, and I agree with you. The whole endorsement game is just ridiculous. I mean, do you think my friend Dan McKee is clicking his heels over Helena Folks, for crying out loud? I mean, I remember the old days. I don't know if you were here yet. You probably were, working some campaigns back in the day, but, I remember when there were, politics has changed so much. Even announcements are now online and on Instagram, as opposed to the big events where the balloons and the snacks and all of that. But do you remember when Billy Lynch would bring all the Democrats together after a brutal campaign, and everybody would kind of come together in a kumbaya moment, and at least there was the personal touch and there was some plausibility and believability to the whole exercise. Now it's just kind of like whatever, endorse. But I do kind of miss the old days when it comes to the...
27: I do remember those more often than not at the 1025 Club.
4: Yeah, but and so, yeah, you know what? Yeah, locations that escape me, but I certainly do remember them. All right, then there's this other story about you've got a carriage house in your property, and you rented it for $5,500 a month, and it seems to me that if that's the value of the property, that's the value of the property. But I guess there's some discussion of contrast of that business transaction to your strategies on housing?
27: I don't know. I think for better or for worse, Dan, I've always tried to be real and sincere and have never pretended to be someone I'm not. We live in a three-family on the east side. We live in our house, and then we've got a back apartment and then a carriage house, which is like a little house. It's a three-bed, three-bath apartment that we have rented out for approximately 10 years that we've lived there. We had long-term tenants who recently bought a condo and moved out, and that's the market rate. And so it's for rent. I don't really know what the story is. And but I think it's just one more thing to I don't know. I'm sort of surprised that it's newsworthy.
4: Yeah, all right. I agree as well. All right. Okay, what the hell happened with the Conference of Mayors? What do you know about it?
27: I don't know what happened behind a closed-door executive board meeting, but otherwise I think I know plenty. The U.S. Conference of Mayors, which is a very longstanding organization, every year has an annual meeting in June, and that location rotates every year. Mayors have to compete to get the selection, and it's good for your local economy. It's sort of a prestige and excitement piece. And it's also something of an acknowledgement of mayors who have engaged with the conference. And so I worked hard to try to get Providence selected. It was selected. When you're selected, the host mayor, in this case me, is very involved in almost a year's worth of planning, but also has responsibilities to raise money to help pay for the meeting. And when there was, you know, what for me and for the national conference was an unexpected change, which was my loss, they decided to move. That decision was made by the executive committee, which I am not a member of, and they decided to move to Atlanta with another longstanding mayor who's very active in the conference and obviously a much bigger city who can raise the necessary money in a slightly abbreviated timeline. The president of the conference, Tom Cochran, said that, they hope that the new mayor engages with USCM, and I hope for my city's sake that we get a chance to host it at some point in the future. But with a midterm change like this, they have experience with this. This has happened before in the past, and they move because the new mayor isn't going to start until halfway through the planning process. The old mayor is not able to raise the necessary sponsorship funds because he's the old mayor. And so that was the decision. I certainly didn't encourage them to leave. I'm disappointed that they're leaving. There's not really anything I could do about it short of trying to getting myself reelected.
4: We're talking with Mayor Smiley. So had you raised some money? I mean, were you en route? Did you have a goal? How close were you to the goal?
27: Well, so I think this is actually apropos of what the change was. We had developed the sponsorship packet. We had done the initial outreach to targeted sponsors, and this was July, August. And everyone said, we're interested. Call us after the election, though. Which I think people are probably not surprised to hear that answer.
4: Yeah. I think that probably makes sense. So in terms of the sales process, there you're suggesting that that is going to be an obstacle that is not easy to overcome. Now, is that something that you felt you could support Mayor Morales in doing and saying, "Hey, listen, man, we got this thing going here. I've got 25 phone calls out there for folks to make a contribution." It's a pending situation. You want to team up on this, or did they already pull the plug and just literally take that out of your hands?
27: They pulled the plug, and the executive committee met this past weekend, which was just at that point a week and a half from the election, and they voted unanimously. And it wasn't punitive, and it was a bittersweet opportunity for me to say goodbye to some of my colleague mayors from around the country who were great mentors and gave me great ideas over the last 4 years. But they said, like, as a conference, we've been through this before. It doesn't work out for the convention, and we're sorry, but we're moving it. And we hope that the new mayor gets involved with USCM, and we hope we can come back to Providence at some point in the future. Yeah. I hope for that too.
4: Do you know if they had a deposit of any kind down, or is there any or is it just kind of a hotel reservation, the likes of which you can cancel a week in advance type of thing? I don't know.
27: I don't know the answer to that. The national organization runs that stuff.
4: Okay. Let me just check traffic for 30 seconds. I'll come back. I got one or two more questions for Mayor Smiley. He's been kind enough to hang out here with us. 420.
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2: Crews are dealing with an accident right now. 95 South at Branch Ave. The center lane is blocked. 195 East from 95 to the Washington Bridge is stop and go. 610 connector inbound between Plainfield Street and Dean Street is heavy. You're looking at a 10-minute ride. 195 West from the Mass border to Warren Ave. 95 North from Route 10 to 195 is 10 minutes. 146 South from Admiral Street to 95 is seeing some heavy volume. And 24 South and Raynham from 495 to 140 is a bit slow. I'm John Laurenti with right now traffic.
4: So as a follow-up, Mayor Smiley, to the U.S. conference pullout, the conference of mayors was scheduled in June. Mayor-elect Morales, Democratic primary winner Morales, I guess has suggested that this was unprecedented. I mean, did you pick up the phone and say, hey, listen, this is normal? Or have the conference call him and say, this is what we do?
27: I don't want to put words in people's mouth, but I understand that Mayor Morales has reached out to the mayor's conference. And so they've told me that this has happened before many times or multiple times. And so I think unprecedented is not, in fact, the right word to use here. It doesn't happen often, but it has definitely happened before.
4: All right. Well, we'll see whether it seems to me that ship has sailed. If they're moving in on Atlanta for their own credibility, they're not going to jump a couple of different ships. All right, listen, you're still governing. The school committee thing from last week, Mayor, that was embarrassing.
27: Yeah.
4: What are you doing about it?
27: Yeah, I was on with Gene yesterday morning, and he played the audio, and it is hard to hear. It's tough to listen to. If you're a parent in Providence who just wants a better education for their kids, you feel like that is not a group of adults who are prioritizing your children. And so I'm working with the school board behind the scenes to try to resolve any issues so that we can keep the focus on students and student outcomes and families, which is where it should be, and not on adults fighting.
4: Is the school board president, politically dead man walking here in January when there's a new vote for leadership?
27: Well, you're right. The vote is in January. I'm not anticipating any changes between now and then. And that'll be up to them to select. I'm not going to weigh in on who should be the next school board president, particularly when it won't be during my tenure. I think that honestly is a little bit less important. I think what's most important is that group of 10 work together for the betterment of the kids and not about fighting over who's in charge. That should matter less.
4: You know, I think I've spoken with you about this. I've spoken with just about every mayor in every, I don't know, stage of the 26 plus years that I've been here about how confounding it is that our neighbors, for the most part, in the Commonwealth, have mayors as either ex officio and or real chairs of school boards in order to be able to create synergy in that, yeah. in that

0: Royalty. I would ask the same question in the takeover and now the return. If you were continuing as mayor, what do you for a couple of months, and what is most likely Mayor Morales going forward really have in terms of standing to direct policy, comportment, behavior, and big decisions on that school board?
1: Yeah. You know, they say a camel is a horse built by committee, and that's sort of what we have with our school board, where we're half in and half out with elected or appointed. And so we have some, the mayor, me currently, the next mayor has some influence over the appointed members, but even them, they get appointed and then they're charged to use their experience and judgment. They're not, you know, employees of the mayor. And so they're still somewhat independent. And then the mayor has a really large bully pulpit and the ability to affect public opinion and public pressure, exert public pressure. And so I think that certainly how I was planning on engaging with the schools over the next 3-4 years was to pick a couple issues. I don't think that I was going to attempt to influence policies in every component, but I was really focused on early childhood education, on a successful transition to a K-8 model, which is underway here in Providence, that's going to need attention, and on enhanced career partnerships and private sector partnerships for all of the career and technical pathways that were created. Places where the mayor has a clear role to play, where the mayor can actually add value and not just be one more person trying to micromanage the school department, which has been a problem in the past. And so I would, you know, the new mayor is not exactly asking me for advice, but I would say that that the mayor should push in on a couple key issues and then try to support the school board to be the most professional, competent body possible.
0: Yeah. Do you agree with me, though, that, you know, systemic change and replicating what the Commonwealth does would be a great thing for this state?
1: Yes. And as I'm sure you had heard back in the day when the takeover started and when Neil Steinberg was back at the foundation, you know, some of the work that was done around that, and there was a lot of study that was done about Massachusetts. The single biggest thing that Massachusetts has done is stay the course. You know, they're now pushing 20 years into a reform plan, and so I don't think that we should continually be throwing out our reform agenda and then trying something new and never actually finishing any changes.
0: Am I hearing that you would like to see the Ed Commissioner stay? Helena Foulkes has already, you know, made her a target, saying she's all done.
1: The governor should have the ability to pick a team with whom, you know, the personalities work well and stuff. That's a personnel decision. But the underlying, like a specific example, 2 years ago, Providence got a brand new curriculum, which is something like the fourth or fifth curriculum that we've had in 10 years. As soon as our teachers get comfortable and competent instructing with the new curriculum, we come in with a new one. It doesn't need to be replaced that often. It's the changes at the school level and at the district level that we need to have some fidelity into properly training and embracing and then implementing. I think every mayor or governor should have the ability to pick the team that they want. But I do think that it's worthwhile to not feel like just because you're new, you need to do everything different.
0: It's interesting. The nature of it is, you know, everyone's the greater fool, and they come in and they're going to make changes. It's the nature of the game.
1: Yeah.
0: So
1: I'm on my way out, and I can speak my mind, and I'm suggesting that sometimes the best thing that you can do for outcomes is to finish the thing that was started, no matter who started it.
0: All right. Do you have your own opinion as to whether the Ed Commissioner ought to go?
1: That's not my choice to make. That's the governor's choice to make.
0: All right. Well, listen, we'll do
1: I think personalities matter. Like, it depends whether they can work well together or not. They need to be trust. They need to trust one another. They need to be partners. Mm-hmm. And I can't answer whether they can work well together or not.
0: All right. Well, I don't think Helena folks has spent a lot of time trying to figure that out, to be honest with you. But I hear you. Listen, good sport. Thank you. I

0: The answers seem to be, well, plausible to me. We'll do more summary on your mayoralty service later in the year. And something tells me that you're not going to be a stranger to the public discussion anyway. So, Mayor, appreciate it. Thank you.
1: Thanks for the time, Jay.
0: You bet. All right. Coming down on the headlines here at 4:30. Helena, folks, you know, she's not spending any quality time with the commissioner. She made that a political firing, which is a whole other conversation that we ought to get into sooner than later. I'm waiting for Ken Block and Aaron Gakian to actually speak out on that matter. 4:30 headlines.
2: ABC News, I'm Wayne Cabot. The death row inmate who survived not one but two botched execution attempts is in critical condition, her attorney saying what the state of Tennessee did to her last night was not just cruel.
3: It was also predictable. Krista's legal team told the state of Tennessee and the courts that her medical conditions would cause her to suffer an agonizing death. The state and the court dismiss Krista's concerns.
2: Krista Pike's attorney, Randy Spivey, saying Tennessee should now commute her sentence. President Trump suggests Iran could be linked to yesterday's attempted downing of a Fly Dubai flight bound for Tel Aviv. But Israel's prime minister says now that it's too soon to tell if it was terrorism. The hero plumber who landed the plane based on a TV show that he watched says the attacker yelled, kill me, in English. The Justice Department's reflecting pool vandalism case against the former Olympian David Hearn is off for good. This is ABC News.
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5: Crews are dealing with an accident right now, 95 South at Branch Ave. The center lane is blocked. 195 East from 95 to the Washington Bridge is stop and go. 610 connector inbound between Plainfield Street and Dean Street is heavy. You're looking at a 10-minute ride. 195 West from the Mass border to Warren Ave. 95 North from Route 10 to 195 is 10 minutes. 146 South from Admiral Street to 95 is seeing some heavy volume. And 24 South and Raynham from 495 to 140 is a bit slow. I'm John Laurenti with you right now, traffic.
4: From the Seascape Lawn Care Weather Center.
6: Tonight, partly cloudy, a low 63. For tomorrow, cloudy with some showers in the afternoon, high 81 and a low 57. Saturday's high 70. With WPRO's exclusive AccuWeather, I'm Andy Robb.
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4: For better or for worse, Dan, I've always tried to be real and sincere and have never pretended to be someone I'm not.
5: That was Mayor Smiley in the last half hour reacting to the question of endorsing what is likely, who's likely to be the next mayor, which is candidate Morales, David Morales. He's a lock. Did you tell me Dave Tallon wanted to come in here? Isn't that what you told me the other day?
6: Yes.
5: Yeah, bring him in. He's a nice guy. He's a nice guy. I'd be happy to have him in. You know, everybody's got a right to run. Everybody's got something. He's got a right to run. Has he run for mayor before? He's run for so many things. I think he has. Most people in town probably know him. He's got a hat that says Tallon on. He's T-A-L-A-N. He always wears it. I see him at the URI games. Every once in a while, for some, I guess our timing might be correct or early. He gets the URI games early, and I see him in the men's room. Seriously. It's like, hey, Dave. Hey, Dan. Okay. So I'd be happy to have him on. Yeah. So if you have a reaction to Mayor Smiley, look, the idea that Mayor Smiley is trying to, you know, out of some kind of retribution, kill the U.S. Conference of Mayors and to add in some other things, this endorsement thing is a complete nothing burger. As soon as I heard it, you know, Bill and I were talking. We talk about the issues every day as we get ready for the show. It's like, oh, well, you know, we got Smiley not endorsing Morales. Well, I guess so what? And now you have specific reasons why he doesn't want to endorse him. Fine. Other than that, let's move along and wait for Mayor Morales to take over and let's see what happens. And the tourism experts out there will have to find some other event that brings in some business for Springfield. For Providence. Well, I meant the Springfield. Where'd that come from? You know why? Because I was thinking about the school committees in Massachusetts and my experience in Springfield when I was talking to the mayor about what Massachusetts does and maybe Rhode Island ought to do it. And it was in my head. Sorry. Mike in Providence, you're on WPRO. Hello.
7: Hi, Dan.
5: Hi.
7: I heard the saying, I think it's thou, I'm trying to remember the saying, but I guess it's something to the effect of thou or someone protests too much. I think that's what Mayor Smiley is at right now. And without just saying that in a generic way, I just want to give some examples. On the mayor's conference, which he just talked about, and this is very characteristic of what I've heard and what I've seen throughout the years in Providence, in which the mayor often leaves out a lot of important details. And one of them he left out was on that U.S. Conference of Mayors, which was in 2016. The conference did have a new mayor of Indianapolis, and they still held a meeting there. That was a new mayor from a different party. It was a Republican mayor when the conference was being set up in the first place and chosen, but they kept going with it as the new Democratic mayor took its place. And the fact that the Conference of Mayors has a big history of heavy corporate financing, It doesn't ring on me that might have played a factor in this, as well as some other things potentially. But beyond that, is just the nature of this transition. And I'll admit, I haven't watched transitions this closely, whether it's, Obama to Trump or Biden to Trump or Alonzo to Smiley or Tavares to Alonzo. But I got to tell you, the mayor right now is acting a lot like Herbert Hoover on his way out in terms of how the relationships just, they look so cold, they look so icy. And it is not a great look for the city of Providence. And I don't think anyone, whether you
5: well, don't, you know, so or what, Morales, what is,
7: appreciate
5: what
7: that.
5: Is the visible example of that? By the way, you haven't sold me on any argument, and I have no horse in this game. But it seems to me that, you know, citing one situation that happened in 2016 in Indianapolis, we'll now have to go back and look at all of these historical dates with conferences and to see where they jumped and when and how. There very well may have been some financial synergy there. Gosh knows what was going on. There might have been a different board that saw it differently than the current board does. The board might have just said, look, you know, we don't, you know, that Smiley would, I got no indication that he's taking any pleasure out of it. It seems like he's just more nonplussed about the situation. They very well may have felt that he was a better partner / fundraiser. Their comfort zone is as important as the city's comfort zone in deciding to come here. Bill, we should call the U.S. Conference. They have a woman who is spokesing in these news packages. We'll see if we can get more details on that. But citing a 2016 example does not sell me on the idea that this is really all about Brett Smiley telling the board of the U.S. Conference of Mayors, you know, to find somewhere else to go. Ha, ha, ha. I mean, that's what you're trying to say.
7: And I don't believe it. And that's not what I'm saying.
5: That is what you're saying. That's exactly what you're saying. I'm not deaf.
7: The argument I'm making more importantly about Indianapolis is that the U.S. Conference of Mayors put out a statement saying that this is a tradition where the new mayor is, when there's a new mayor, they move to the city. And they did not do that 10 years ago. So they don't really follow the tradition as much as they say they will. And
5: all right, well, that's not on Smiley. That's not on Smiley.
7: That's not on Smiley, but he didn't mention that about Indianapolis. And I think that's an important detail to add in on that specific context.
5: No, but it is his natural purview to be able to say they have switched cities before, not to cite the one time that you know that they didn't.
7: And that was a relatively recent time, of course, and that could have been something that the mayor could have told him, and I don't know about that.
5: All right, listen, but Mike, I get your, you know, I think you're a smart guy. You know, I've heard you before, and I hope to hear from you again. But
7: he's acting like Herbert Hoover. That's all I'm saying.
5: But you know what? That's catchy, but I see no substantial information in front of me to suggest that he's trying to, out of some kind of sore losership, hurt the city. So what else? Anything?
7: Well, what I'll say in terms of, you know, talking about this more is I've heard of a lot of these criticisms of David in recent weeks from the mayor. And look, I'm not saying that he has to, you know, kiss up to him and say everything that David's doing is right. That's politics. We've seen that with Obama transition to Trump, Biden transition to Trump, and even the transitions here in Providence. But there's also something to be said when there's a lot of statements coming out from this guy right now about David being DSA and this and that, all these sorts of things. I haven't heard him in any of these farewell interviews mention one good thing about David Morales. And I think that's a bit unusual. And I think people are noticing it because people are talking about it. I'm in the city. People are talking about it as if the mayor of Providence is not having a great relationship and not really taking it too well on the way out in terms of how he's handling this transition to David. I don't recall, and again, I haven't been in these transition processes.
5: Well, I got to tell you, the group you're running in has expectations far past reality. I've been around a long time. I've seen a lot of transitions. There's a lot of ill will. And so if you can be at a stale position versus an actively animus position, then that's actually good enough. So I don't, this is very soap operatic, Mike. Thank you. Seriously. Again, I got no horse in this game, but come on, man. Enough. You know, and this endorsement thing is as dumb as a box of rocks. As far as his carriage house, that's what he rents it for. Dude's supposed to take it, what, down a couple $1,000 in his own property because he stood for more affordable housing? Well, maybe he should have turned it into a homeless shelter. Is that what the ultimate political demand is from, you know, Morales supporters or what? 449, let's get you around town.
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6: Crews are dealing with a trio of accidents right now. They're all on 95 South. The first one is Branch Ave. The center lane is blocked. The second one is at 195. The shoulder is blocked. The third is at 138. The two right lanes are blocked. We're also dealing with an accident in Norton, 495 North at 123. We have a car off the road. 195 East between 95 and the Washington Bridge is stop and go. You're looking at a 10-minute ride, 195 West from the Mass border to Broadway. 610 connector inbound between Route 10 and Dean Street. Going to take you a few. 95 North from Route 10 to 195 is 15 minutes. I'm John Laurenti with you right now, traffic.
5: 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Dave, you're on WPRO. Hello.
4: Dan, I think I heard most of the Smiley interview. It brought this to my mind. It's not always what you say. It's what you don't say. Did he at any point suggest to you that he reached out once he heard this to the Conference of Mayors, where he, I believe he said he had some good connections and some good friendships were made? Did he reach out and say, hey, guys, how about a reconsidering this? I don't know if he mentioned that. I don't think I've heard him volunteer that.
5: I asked him about whether there was a budget and a fundraising plan underway. He had a bunch of get back to his after the election. It felt like his portfolio was empty. That was the feeling of the response. And as far as who said what to whom, when, I don't think that the specifics of the chronology of who said what, when was covered in that conversation. He did say that he had a conversation with them and was able to say sayonara to some allies, that they had already made the decision on their own fairly immediately after the outcome of the election.
4: Okay, so I between myself and you and the listening world, I don't think he reached out. And if he cared so much about the city of Providence, that certainly could be worth a phone call. At the worst, you get hung up on. But there was one other thing. There's a couple of things. But, you know, he's repeatedly come out with this democratic socialist labeling, and he fears the party is moving that way. The party is moving back to where it was pre-Clinton. And that is the best thing that can happen to the Democratic Party. And that is why, from election from coast to coast, north to south, bottom of the races to the top, Democrats are winning all of these elections. It's why in Texas we could win a U.S. Senate seat. Yes, as a horrible Republican candidate, but you still are a Democrat in Texas. So I'm not worried about, and again, this gets into the label stuff, and I think it's beneath Smiley to do this. He knows darn well that the National Democratic Socialist platform is wacko. That is not what the local chapter is. And Bernie Sanders is a Democratic Socialist. AOC is a Democratic Socialist. El Sayed is a Democratic Socialist who's leading in Michigan now over his nut job opponent, who all of a sudden now is against the war in Iran. So
8: I see this as beneath him, and I see this as false advertising, because the party is clearly moving in an entirely different direction from the pro-corporate, pro-big business, pro-Raimondo areas.
5: Well, I would suggest to you that while I'm not going to quarrel with your overall premise, the idea that it's on Smiley to stop referring to National Democratic Socialist platforms and the like, and/or look, the guy's obviously licking wounds. He's got some concerns about the general direction of at least that particular nationally leveled platform. David Morales hasn't, unless I've missed something, hasn't really said much other than doing some weather tweeting right now or Instagramming. Hasn't said much to clear up and clarify, you know, what brand of this word socialism ought to be applied to what was his successful campaign and what his leadership is going to be. I would suggest that it is more David Morales' opportunity here to set the agenda and to explain it crystal clearly than it is the outgoing mayor who's licking his wounds having to do it himself.
8: I agree. So there's a, you know, make an invitation to Morales. He'll clarify that in 30 seconds. Again, I think it's misleading by Smiley. I know it's misleading because that is not what the National Democratic Socialists, when I say that national, I don't mean the national platform of the Social Democrats. I mean races where they are running as Democratic Socialists. They are completely apart from defunding the police, from abolishing the Senate. That's nonsense. It's like it's a Trumpian.
5: Well, look, act. You know, they ought to hire you. And I mean this not facetiously. They ought to hire you to be a public relations agent for your product differential, because it is hard right now. It is hard to unstick some of this glue unless and until you're paying attention to the candidate who impresses you. Running in your particular situation, which is happening in Michigan, which is happening with Tallarico in Texas, which happened in New York, and which happened here in Providence. It gets down to what I've always said, which is that we elect people in more so than we elect labels. So, look, you know, the other thing is, let's not kid ourselves. Don't you think he's got 4 years, on his, I don't know, what do you pin stuff up on anymore? I don't pin anything up, but you know, on his wall, he's got the year 2030 probably staring right at him, because I don't think Brett Smiley's rid of the mayoralty. So, I mean,
8: and Morales' camp and all the counselors know this. They're all waiting for them to fall flat. I mean, that's blunt, and that's how it was. And I said that to counselors that night. You are now on probation, and you must deliver. And by the way, that's great. That's what I've talked about with the Democratic Party for three decades. They're not delivering. Yeah. This is why Trump won.
5: I get it. Listen, always good things. Appreciate it. 438-9776, 438-WPR. 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
3: When the big storms hit Southern New England, you depend on WPRO's Operation Hurricane to get you through it. The wind blows, the waters rise, the power goes out, and we are there. 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
5: So the numbers are off lows today. You want to talk about the most measly of green days, the Dow up 20 points, the NASDAQ 10, and the S&P 500 almost 15. I guess it's green. Nothing to sneeze at, but achoo. right, Donna?
12: We like to call it a modest day.
5: I see.
12: Not measly. We're calling it modest.
5: Okay.
12: Yeah. Here's the thing. At this stage of the game, I was talking with Nate. But this year, there were only so far, we're 9 months closed, right? We just started the fourth quarter. Only 4 months were actually positive this year. Only 4 months have been positive this year, because I know we just finished September down. That said, the S&P 500 is up almost 13%. So I'm putting it out there. These small days have impact over time. And yeah, we're moving with the swings in bond yields. I mean, that's what's really moving markets today. And that's why you saw the swings in the market today.
5: All right. Well, some people say today's a stop the bleeding day, but cumulatively, if you get a bunch of them, that's good, is what you're saying, I think.
12: Yep. Yeah. I'm going with.
5: All right. Well, yeah. Actually, why don't you say it much smarter? So I'll just listen to Money Talk. All right, Donna. Thank you. Money Thanks. Talk 7 o'clock weeknights here at WPRL right after Kevin Mack Sports Hour. And of course, if you want to connect with Donna Soa Allard and her team for your own portfolio needs, soafinancial.com. All righty. It is 5 o'clock news time. Lots going on here and some other interesting little developments in this governor's race thing. Stay with us.
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14: From ABC News, I'm Wayne Cabot.
15: So far as we know, the Department of Correction followed exactly the protocol that was outlined.
14: Tennessee Governor Bill Lee trying to understand why death row inmate Krista Pike did not die after two execution attempts, why the lethal injections were not lethal. She's alive in critical condition.
15: There is no one that wanted what happened last night to happen.
14: But as ABC's Peter Haralambos reports, it has happened before.
16: On May 21st, Tony Carruthers similarly had a botched execution. The method, though, in which that was botched was a little different. In that case, the doctor who was tasked with administering the lethal dose couldn't really find his vein. It was later revealed that that doctor hadn't placed the main line in over a decade. Now that execution has been stayed for about a year, and the legal fight for Mr. Carruthers continues.
14: Also in Tennessee. And President Trump's suggesting that Iran may be linked to yesterday's attempted downing of a Fly Dubai flight that was bound for Tel Aviv. But Israel's prime minister says it's too soon to tell if it was terrorism. The hero plumber who landed the plane says he heard the attacker yell, kill me," in English. ABC News has learned roughly 10,000 more American troops are being shipped to the Mideast aboard an additional aircraft carrier and a Marine Expeditionary Unit. More about the American airbase in Britain that may have been a terror target last weekend. In London, ABC's Marcus Moore reports on an arrest.
17: Authorities saying that a 27-year-old man, a dual UK-Iranian national, was arrested this afternoon in London on suspicion of preparation of terrorist acts. This is according to officials. They also say that a second man, a 26-year-old, who is a UK national, has also been questioned.
14: You're listening to ABC News.
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18: I'm Douglas Ed in the NBC 10 newsroom with your WPRO news headlines. A West Greenwich woman is charged in a deadly DUI crash from earlier this month. Police say Barbara Sanford was drunk behind the wheel when she hit a tree on Falls River Road. Happened on September 9th. A passenger in her car, 55-year-old Joseph Rogowski, was hurt, but died from those injuries this past week, turning it into a fatal accident. The Smithfield School Committee will consider a revised policy for transgender, gender nonconforming, and transitioning students. The policy addresses names and pronouns, privacy, bathrooms, sports, and parental involvement. A vote on that is expected Thursday in Smithfield. A Plymouth Superior Court judge has denied a motion by Lindsay Clancy's defense attorney asking that she be found not guilty due to lack of evidence. One of several motions argued by attorney Kevin Reddington earlier this week. Clancy accused of killing her three children in 2023. Her first trial, as we know, ended in a mistrial last month. More news later on NBC.
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1: Cruiser in the process of clearing a couple of accidents. We have the first one is 95 South at 195. The shoulder is blocked. The second is 95 South at 138. The two right lanes are blocked. We also have an accident in Norton, 495 North at 123. We have a car off the road. 146 South from Branch Ave to 95. Going to take you 10 minutes. 195 East from 95 to the Washington Bridge is stop and go. 195 West from the Mass border to Broadway. Going to take you 10. Because of those accidents on 95 South, it's going to take you a half hour to get from School Street to the state offices exit. 610 connector inbound between Route 10 and Dean Street is a 10-minute ride. Same goes for 95 North from Route 10 to 195. I'm John Laurenti with you right now, traffic.
2: From the Seascape Lawn Care Weather Center.
3: Tonight, partly cloudy, a low 63. For tomorrow, cloudy with some showers in the afternoon, high 81 and a low 57. Saturday's high 70. 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
4: So there's times, you know, that you really have to think about what is the public good. And I don't know, you know, what Aaron does. Maybe he has things that he's thinking of that I have not thought of, you know, and I certainly, you know, am not here to, you know, say anything negative about him. But I just think sometimes the better part of valor is to say, boy, you know, if somebody shares common values with me and that these things ought to happen in the States, and I look, do they have a better chance, or do I? Sometimes I think you have to say sayonara to your race.
5: That's Arlene Violet, whose voice is hardly needy to be identified. She was on with Matt earlier today. Honestly, we missed that. I'm just going to be completely transparent with you. I opened up the show today at 3 o'clock, having read Arlene Violet's column in Go Local Prov, and suggesting that, you know, maybe I ought to take a second here and bring some pause to my assertion, which has been made pretty aggressively this week, that there is no way in God's green earth that you're dealing with anybody here in the candidacy in the person of Aaron Gakian, Republican primary winner for governor, that he would even consider some of what might be salient arguments to get out of this race. Now, why? Now, maybe you're out of town, you haven't listened, or you haven't followed the news or whatever. But, you know, earlier this week, what is today? Thursday? Was it Tuesday? It was Tuesday that Ken Block put out a poll. Ken Block is the independent candidate. There's three independent candidates, but the other two are vapor. Ken is a viable candidate. And he puts out a poll that says, hey, you know what? If I had a one-on-one with Helena Folks, who won the Democratic primary over the governor, I got a 5-point lead or six or whatever. And, you know, this whole thing has begun. Are you asking Aaron Gakian to get out of the race? No, but, you know, he's got some big decisions to make, which is, I tell you, it is just absolutely so, it's just so, what's the word, inauthentic, disingenuous. I don't know how many words you want to use to talk about how Ken has flubbed this whole situation. He puts out a press release that shows that Aaron Gakian, or that says, or reflects, or that headlines, or that predicts that Aaron Gakian is heading toward a Rhode Island record low turnout for a Republican for governor, based on the trends that this poll suggests are going. he diminishes the campaign of Gagan, and he asserts that, you know, if he had a one-on-one with Helena Foulkes, he'd win. So, you know, multiple times he's been asked here on the air, are you asking Aaron Gagan to get out of the race? No. But he has some hard decisions to make. It's just, you know what it is? It's just passive-aggressive, non-major league behavior. Now, I've never known Ken to necessarily be passive aggressive in his personality and character, but this is passive aggressive. I think Aaron Gagan would probably be more receptive and actually hear the words, because I think he's like a puppy dog who doesn't hear the words when you're upset that the puppy dog is peeing all over the house. And you're like, Fido, stop, blah, blah, blah. I'm not going to get a bone. You're not going to get a bone. You're not going to be able to go out. You're not gonna be able to... And the dog's like, the dog knows something's wrong, but he really doesn't understand what's wrong. And then he's got to pee again. He pees, right? I don't think Aaron Gagan understands the language of this leadership thing. Read Arlene Violet's Go Local Prof column, and you know what I'm talking about. But I opened up the show saying, well, listen, Arlene's got this point. Something's going on here. She's an ally of Ken Block. She, you know, she admits that in her column, which is fine. She's the, you know, leadership. You know, this is a chance to lead. You heard her voice there. She was talking to Maddie earlier today. I did not know that at 3 o'clock. I would have used the audio earlier, but nonetheless, it's the same conversation, which is Arlene keeps dealing with this situation, or people keep dealing with this situation, or Ken Block is dealing with this situation. Like, Aaron Gagan is some kind of common sense, normal dude. He's not. He's a cartoon character who happened to beat a woman nobody knew and had no right being in a governor's race by 250 votes. In a very tiny statewide primary. So, you know, earlier today, I was asking people who voted for Aaron Gagan as to whether they would be upset, bothered by Gagan getting out of the race. And to a voter, there was a handful. And to a voter, they said no, they wished he would. Which, you know, is certainly interesting. But, look, I only read this piece during the 4 o'clock or 4:30 news when we were talking about Providence and Mayor Smiley. And, by the way, if you want to follow up on that, you're more than welcome. 438-9776, 438-WPR. But I'm reading this... was it your link, Bill, or did I do it on my own? This Providence Journal story. Did you link me that?
6: I did. Yep.
5: Where the hell is it?
6: You're right on it right now. If you click, let's see here.
5: I'm right on it. Where? Oh, there it is. Thank you. We're both on a Google Doc, in case you're wondering. So Kathy Gregg from the Journal writes, Gagan skipped Rhode Island debate to chase Trump support in Florida. So there was a debate at Roger. There wasn't a debate. Now, why are they calling it a debate? It was a forum. They couldn't deal with each other. But Ken Block and Helena Foulkes, the Democratic primary winner, were at this thing at Roger Williams. And Gagan didn't show up, and there was a little bit of a kerfuffle yesterday. Oh, does this mean that he's going to get out of the race? And, you know, he put out a statement, oh, the liberal media, you know, wants me to get out of the race. But I'm like, he wasn't talking about me. He was talking about Ian Donis from Public Radio, or Ocean State Media, as it's now called, who wondered out loud, because they were involved with the event yesterday, wondered out loud if this was, you know, a tickle on him getting out of the race. You know, this notion, Arlene writes that he's not MAGA, meaning again. That was a very MAGA thing to do. Right? Ian Donis is just following an update that Gakian has bailed out of this event and wonders about whether he'll come out. He doesn't need to be identified as liberal media. He's a good reporter. Yeah, he works for, you know, public radio, whatever. But this is the kind of showbiz junior varsity comedian, I'm not Trump, but I'll act like Trump candidate that Aaron Gakian is. There's some notion here that he's not MAGA. Oh, he's got some ideas, but his behavior is often very MAGA-like, as evidenced yesterday. So Kathy writes that Gakian is not getting out, but that he missed the debate yesterday, the forum at Roger Williams, because he sprinted down to Florida for a fundraiser today hosted by Eric and Lara Trump for local candidates, one or more local candidates. That's all that she has in terms of information, at a private home in Palm Beach. Gakian was not named one of the named beneficiaries of the fundraiser, which sought contributions of up to $1,000 per donor. Let me read this to you. But Gakian's campaign spokesman, Mike Fahey, said Gakian was heading to the fundraiser in hopes of attracting donors and endorsements for his own campaign. Follow this now. I mean, at first glance, okay, whatever, right? But listen to this. Fahey said Gakian was encouraged by an as-yet unidentified supporter to fly out 2 days early to cultivate support in high-end Republican circles following the release of a poll suggesting that Gakian's withdrawal to clear the field for independent Ken Block would provide the best chance of beating Democrat Helena Folks in the race. The Block Commission poll placed Folks in the lead with 41, Block 24, Gakian 19 with 16% undecided, but that if the election was a two-way race between Block and Folks, the poll had Block leading 44-39 over Folks with 17% undecided, right? This is what Kathy Gregg is writing. This was Gakian's response, and I read this to you before. Let me get this straight. Ken Block pays for a poll, and now he's winning. This might be the most ridiculous poll of all time, and any Rhode Islander can see through it. Ken quit on Republicans. He quit on the Moderate Party. We had that audio, too, right? He was on with Tara yesterday. Same old crap, right? Okay. He says to Kathy, I'm the Republican nominee for governor. I'm not dropping out. I'm not going anywhere. Well, I think that was part of his press release. Now, here's the response from the Block campaign. Quote, Ken has not called on Aaron to drop out. As Ken said in a recent email to supporters, Aaron has a difficult decision to make. All I can do is present the numbers. And get Arlene to write a column. And whatever else you're doing. I think Gakian might respond to a direct solicitation. Get out, and I'll make you something in my administration. You're a talented guy. I'll dump you somewhere. Everyone's got to eat. Instead, he hasn't called on it. He puts out a poll that says, if this guy would get out, I win. And if this guy doesn't get out, he's going to have the worst ever performance in the history of man. But he's not calling on him to get out. He just thinks he has to make a hard decision. You know what? This I'll take charge. This I'll take charge. I'll be the governor that makes the tough decisions. I'm sorry. I'm a pretty simple guy. I see and respect strength when it's shown to me. If you want him to get out, Ken, ask him hard to get out. Well, I haven't called on him to get out. But it's a duck. It walks like one. It talks like one. It sounds like one. It quacks like one. But, you know, it may not be a duck. I don't know. He's got to determine if he's a duck or not. It's like, what are you doing? But there's something more to this. And the only reason I said to the, and I reminded Bill as we walked out yesterday, I said, that's enough of this. It's enough of this three-way non-drama unless something really interesting comes up. But something interesting has come up in this story by Kathy Craig, which feeds exactly into my theory, which I was questioning at the top of the broadcast based on respecting Arlene and her column. I'll get to it. Let me get you around town. 5:23.
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1: Cruiser in the process of clearing a couple of accidents we have. The first one is 95 South at 138. The second is 195 East at 95. We also have a disabled vehicle, 610 connector inbound at Dean Street. That's going to hold you up for just a few minutes. 146 South between Mineral Spring Ave and 95 is a five-minute ride. 495 South in Taunton from Bay Street to Route 24 is 20 minutes. 24 South and Raynham from 495 to 140 is a five-minute ride. 95 North between Jefferson Boulevard and 195 is 15 minutes. I'm John Laurenti with you right now. Traffic.
5: 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By the way, Tom wrote a book. Really good. Care and Maintenance of a New England Home, it's called. And it's on Barnes & Noble and Amazon. 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Time.

0: necessarily poured a ton of time and effort into. But Fahey said the block push for Gakian to exit lit some fires. And now, quote, this is becoming an issue that is on the national radar, which is where national fundraising is going to come into play. He is with very, very high-level Republican backers who are preparing to endorse him. Oh, by the way, this is the non-MAGA Republican here. The fundraiser co-hosted by President Donald Trump's son Eric and his wife is for Meg Weinberger, Republican member of the Florida House. Blah, blah, blah, blah, blah. This is a Trump fundraiser that Eric Gakian is down there most likely embarrassing himself, waddling into the neighborhood, you know, asking, you know, trying to, hey, I'm Eric Gakian, the guy that they're trying to get out of the race because I'm, you know, I'm kind of like an upset winner here. Can I spend a few minutes with you asking you for some money? I told you, Bill, what did I tell you about what would happen to Gakian based on this poll that Block issued?
1: Emboldened.
0: I told you that would. So here's Arlene writing this column today. Like, think about this. You ought to be a leader and get the hell out. Block, of course. Yeah, you know, at least Arlene is being, and as is her reputation, she's being direct. You know, this is leadership. Step out, yo. Block is being a wussy. I don't know. I'm not saying. I don't have a right to say. I'm just kind of saying. Arlene's saying. I'm not saying. Just kind of saying. Do the math. He's got some hard decisions to make. So these guys are. These people are in this fantasy, right? That Eric Gakian, it got it through his thick head that he can be a change agent and probably make a deal for some kind of department head thing, for crying out loud. Of course, Ken Block doesn't make deals with anybody. Yuck, yuck, yuck. That's what Ken Block ought to be doing today. I'll make you director of, counting the salt in the DOT plow depots if you get out of the race. Instead, Gakian is down there thinking all of a sudden he da man. Case closed. David in Providence, you're on WPRO. Hello.
2: Boy, Dan, hearing that, it makes me, well, I didn't like the whole shape of the governor's race in the first place, but that kind of summary of it is just, it's terrible. And what I wanted to talk about, though, was there was an earlier segment that you did in the show about Smiley. And I think that the through line between what Ken Block is doing and what Brett Smiley's been doing is that they're not really behaving like professional politicians or leaders or what have you. And I just wanted to draw the contrast quick between how Smiley and even Block in the state sphere have been approaching their election and their loss in Smiley's case versus how Paolino's been dealing with David Morales. He had the meeting. He behaved like a professional. He's a businessman. He knows that.
0: He also has an ongoing stake with the relationship in City Hall. He has to.
2: Sure, sure. But I think Smiley has to recognize that he can't just burn all the bridges that
0: this is mystical. This idea that Smiley is burning bridges. Dude, you guys are all nuts on this one. The guy got beat. He's not going to do a lot to help Morales right now. He's licking some wounds. U.S. Conference of Mayors pulled out, whatever. It's not the end of the world, and the guy's not taking the city into the turlet. I don't know what you guys want from the guy.
2: It's not about really wanting something.
0: Sure
2: from
0: it
2: him.
0: Is.
2: What's kind of striking is that there's no other mayor or any kind of race that I've seen on the local level where there's this level of hostility.
0: Oh, for God's sake. Nobody knows what you're talking about the unless you're in the Morales inner circle. Stop it, will you? 5:30.
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6: All right, welcome back in. Telephone number is 438-9776, 438-WPRO. So I just want to remind everybody, when we talk about this governor's race, and no, we did not spend the entire broadcast, if you're listening right now, on this whole dynamic of whether the Republican primary winner is going to get out of the race. But I told you this would engage him and titillate him. That Ken Block's press release indicating he had a poll that he could win one-on-one with Helena Folks, so that's why Aaron Kakian ought to get out. He didn't say that, but it just said, well, Aaron Kakian's on his way to the worst ever Republican performance in the history of the universe. And, you know. And he even asked directly. I mean, Tara asked him. Did Matt ask him today? I don't know. We didn't hear the audio, but I'm sure it's the same thing. I'm not asking him to get out. I just think he's got a hard decision to make. What hard decision, you ding-dong? What hard decision does Aaron Kakian make? Aaron Kakian isn't sitting there going, oh, man. I'm with Arlene Violet. I got to make a move here. I got to do something that's for the greater good of the universe. And apple pie, Chevrolet, and the whole big thing here. I'm gonna have to step out of this race and let a man of similar mindset take on this Democrat. Aaron Kakian's going, they're talking about me a lot. Holy cow. And some dingleberry in his orbit says, this is your chance. No one ever talks about you. Now they're talking about you a lot. There's this big fundraiser, you know. I find it interesting that in this, please read the journal story. I'm selling newspapers here. I'm selling Go Local Provs. And I'm selling every, listen, I'm an attribution machine. I love this. I love this Fahey guy. You ever meet this Fahey guy? Do you know who he is?
7: Just have a texting relationship with this guy at this point.
6: You have a texting relationship?
7: Yeah.
6: Isn't that like dating for the high school kids?
7: I guess it kind of, you know, depending how you look at it.
6: I wouldn't know the dude to walk into him. What's his first name?
7: Mike.
6: Mike Fahey. He says, Block's push for Kakian to exit lit some fires. Fires from the unknown, unnamed money guy. Who said to Aaron, so the unknown, unnamed. You know how many folks glom on to big-time national campaigns and or candidacies and or elected officials, you know, the glom honors, some of whom have money, but they just need to glom on. I don't know. I wouldn't have on my life, I would not know who the unnamed person was who suggested to Kakian that he get to Florida. But I'm sure that guy is also looking for, hey, a chance to go meet one of the Trumps. Let's go down. Let's go down and sniff around. Did you check his social media, by the way? Does he have any, Jaron Kakian here at West Palm. Is there any of that?
7: I haven't seen it.
6: Oh, my God. How did he not? You know, it's one thing to do it from Route 37 in a pothole. It's another thing altogether to do it from West Palm Beach. Ah, folks, Aaron Gakid here. You know, the guck. The guck is down here in West Palm. The guck is mucking down here with West Palmers. Lots of high-level Republicans down here. And perhaps you've heard that they're trying to get me out of the race back at home, and that's lit a fire down here in Palm Beach, where the money, like he could have like dollar bills and stuff in his hand. You know, he could hold them up, you know, 6-7 frame, with the dollar bills in his hand. Where now the money down here in Palm is heading up to Woonsocket. So I'm here. Have to admit, I haven't met anybody. Trying to get a pass to get into the party where Lara's got a little fundraiser going on. But hey, as far as the guck is concerned, nothing ventured, nothing gained, you know? So let me just sign off and send it back to you folks in Rhode Island saying the guck won't stop here, but I did charge the campaign $673 round trip to get down here real fast. Couldn't get myself a deal because it was a two-minute decision from some wannabe Trump guy that said to me I could get some money down here. So I'm down here. I do have some money left. I have $5 in one hand. I got $7 in another, and that ought to be enough to, you know, buy an overpriced Chick-fil-A sandwich in the airport. They do have that here, Palm. So I'll be back to you. The guck signing off. Still running for governor. Come on. Really? So anywho, that's the latest on all that. And should we tell everybody what we're doing Monday? I'm off tomorrow. I got a little end of season tournament tomorrow. So wish me luck in that one. Bill's in tomorrow on Monday at 4 o'clock in the studio.
7: It's one of not 100% confirmed, I guess.
6: Oh, were you leading me down a path? Then forget it. Then I'm not even going to say it. What the hell are you talking about? I thought you had the whole thing knocked down.
7: Pretty close, but I'm waiting for waiting for that final message.
6: All right. We've had a bad communication day today. I'm calling a meeting after the show. 5:46, we'll be back. We'll check traffic. By the way, the president, speaking of communication, thinks it's all about that. Have you heard this? Stay tuned. We'll be right back.
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2: Crews are dealing with a trio of accidents right now. The first one is 95 North at 195. The right lane is blocked. 95 South, we have an accident at 138. The two right lanes are blocked. We have an accident in Cranston, Route 10 North at Cranston Street. Right lane is blocked there. 146 South from Branch Ave to 95 is stop and go. 95 North between Jefferson Boulevard and 195 is 15 minutes. Same goes for 95 South from East Street to 195. We have a disabled vehicle, 610 connector inbound at Dean Street. The right lane is blocked. I'm John Laurenti with you right now, traffic.
3: 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So this one cracked me up today. I guess the overall polling average now for the president is at 26% on issues of the economy. And he's not favorability rating, of course. He's not too happy about this. And all of a sudden, it becomes a communication problem. Check this out.
4: Costs are way down, and they're coming down further. We have inflation totally in control, and we've done a great job. And the thing I haven't done a good job with is explaining it to people.
3: What happened? I got a 40 second cut on my sheet. What is going on today? I'm telling you. Anyway, you gonna rerun it? Okay.
5: This is a different cut.
3: Thank you.
6: We have 21 trillion in 15 months. Think of that. 21 trillion. It's a little different. A little bit different. Now we're doing great. We don't, what we're doing poorly in, we're not getting the word out. I mean, we're just not getting it. That's why I'm going to be making, I thought I was finished campaigning, but in order to help Republicans, because we need the votes, we have to have the votes. Otherwise, we'll have these lunatics with the open borders. We'll have the open border lunatics. They'll open the borders. They'll let the prisoners from every, I'm not talking about only South America. I'm talking about from all over the world. They'll let the lunatics in.
3: Whatever. Sorry, just bad execution on our part. Anyway, earlier this afternoon, the networks are running the president, you know, talking about that his team was doing a terrible job in communicating, that he had no understanding as to why people didn't get how great the country was doing. So, I don't know. I don't think anybody asked him, well, Mr. President, have you looked at it? Have you looked at a gas station lately? Have you seen a pump that says, I don't know, $2 or $3 a gallon like you keep talking about and coming back to? Because I know I filled up at 5:15 last night. I think the numbers are communicating on their very own, don't you think? It's amazing. All right, K-Mac is in the saddle and raring to go. How about those Yankees? 9 runs in each game. Didn't mean to rub it in, so let me get out of here. We're on to Tampa. You had a good season. Chill. And Bill will be in tomorrow. I'll be in back on Monday. Thanks.
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1: What is Don Mattingly's plan in terms of pitching and deployment for Game 3? Will we see Wheeler? Will we see Aaron Nola? What is Mattingly going to do?
2: Aaron Nola will get the ball in today's game for the Phillies. Look, right now the Phillies have this really tight circle of trust, right, with their pitching staff. Aaron Nola's in that since July 28th. He is at 2.82 ERA. And yes, Zach Wheeler could follow him at some point during the course of the game. He has been the Phillies' best pitcher in the postseason in recent years, but it might be if they get a lead in this game, maybe Don Mattingly is thinking, hey, you know what? If we can win today and we don't use Wheeler, we can line him up for game one against the Los Angeles Dodgers.
3: Buster Olney from ESPN. Come on, Buster. You've been around the block, buddy. Used to cover the Yankees for the New York Times. It's all hands on deck. This is an elimination game tonight for the Phillies down in Atlanta. Aaron Nola, yeah, Arucci, 7-12 with a 4.6 ERA. But you know what he is? He's 33, and he's an experienced playoff pitcher.
4: That's
3: and
4: right.
3: So I like the Phillies' chances to get it done tonight. But hey, let's get to the Kevin Mac Sports Pick of the Night.
5: Who knows what's going to come up? You know, anything could happen.
3: Sure could. Anything could happen. How about that game, though, the Phillies and the Braves? Both teams, it's like a push. I've never seen anything so close. It's minus 110 and minus 110, pretty much, right?
4: Yeah, so you'd probably, and I haven't investigated it, but if you check the run line, that's probably where you'd find, you know, what I would like to call the bookkeeping aspect of it. When you see irregularities
3: Ooh, I do see that.
4: Yeah, then when you go to the run line, that might be where the sports books are, you know, trying to tempt you more one way or the other, because, I mean, yeah, it probably should be a one minus 110, minus 110.
3: Toss up, yeah.
4: Yeah, it's game three of a best of three, for crying out loud. Mm-hmm. So, you know, Aaron Nola, I will say this, you know, we talk about the dearly departed Red Sox. We talked about them all during the regular season. One of the refrains was like, yeah, this team might be winning regular season games, but the games are different in the postseason.
3: Oh, yeah.
4: And sometimes guys like Aaron Nola, with their 7-12 record, can be more valuable to your roster than, you know, some up and coming youngster who doesn't have, you know, the necessary experience. So, you know, different brand of baseball in the playoffs. We'll see if Nola gets it done for the Phillies tonight. What do you make of Thursday Night Football?
3: Yeah, Thursday Night Football, the Steelers giving 2.5 on the road to Cleveland. I just saw a headline, the Browns. Whoever wrote the headline should be fired, okay? The Browns, have they solved their quarterback problems with Deshaun Watson? The answer is no. I mean, come on. How many times do you have to see these things? The answer is no. So I'm not buying in on Deshaun Watson just yet. So I'll take the Steelers. I have more of a Patriots question, though.
4: Well, hold on. Cleveland's won 9 in a row on Thursday night. I'm taking the Browns.
3: Oh, okay. Well, yeah. How many times do they play on Thursday night? I guess once a year.
4: Probably at least once a year. Yeah, they have a really good record. And Deshaun Watson is a joke and a creep. And the Cleveland quarterback situation is far from solved. But Aaron Rodgers, that defensive line of Cleveland probably give him a lot of problems tonight. What's your Patriots query?
3: Okay, so I've seen the Patriots at 7 and 6.5. Now I see it at 7. Is there a difference? Yeah, so if you're really excited about 6.5, should grab it. Next time you see a 6.5, or because I do, it might flip flop.
4: Yeah,
3: you know, between now and kickoff again.
4: Yeah, it's going to be the difference between people betting on a team or not. You'll have people that'll want to bet Buffalo at 6.5, and people who'll want to bet New England at 7. It's a divisional game. Mike Vrabel's got a great record against the spread coming off of a loss. Oh. Josh Allen, not a great record against the spread against the Patriots. So, a lot of analytics working in the favor of New England, at least in terms of, you know what? If that's a touchdown, it's a divisional game. A lot of people are going to grab that.
3: Got it. Got it. 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
14: From ABC News, I'm Dave Packer. Attorneys for Krista Pike are asking for her death sentence to be commuted in the wake of her botched Tennessee execution. The only woman of Tennessee's death row said to be in critical condition in a hospital recovering from Wednesday night's execution attempt. Randy Spivey with the Tennessee Office of the Post-Conviction Defender.
15: I don't want to get too far into her medical condition right now, but she has not spoken to anyone yet.
14: Witnesses to the execution said authorities appeared to administer two rounds of lethal pentobarbital, but that the convicted murderer appeared to be still breathing and moaning in pain an hour later. More information is coming out regarding the allegations Jane Doe levied against several frat members at Cornell University 2 years ago. ABC's Aaron Katursky.
16: I felt like bait. I felt like lions around me. It just was a totally debilitating place to be in. Her description to university investigators is part of a 99-page report obtained by ABC News. It shows those investigators interviewed more than 30 witnesses and determined someone at the Chi Phi fraternity house had overdosed on ketamine the night before. Jane Doe alleged she was forced to snort the hallucinogenic. She said it left her feeling like lights are on, but nobody's home.
14: He was radicalized and suicidal. That's Israel's assessment of the co-pilot of that Fly Dubai flight that tried to down a passenger jet yesterday. He hasn't yet been publicly identified. Philip Baum, visiting professor of aviation security at Coventry University in England.
17: Radicalized pilots are a issue that the industry has to consider as a very real threat to civil aviation.
14: Investigators say the co-pilot stabbed the captain of the plane, causing it to plummet before passengers on board the flight intervened and helped to land it. Several drivers were shot, and then now ICE officers have been ordered to engage in high-speed car chases and make vehicle stops only if they've completed specific.
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20: Good evening, everybody. Welcome to the Money Talk Show. Nathan Bove here with you. Donna Soa Allard as well. It is October 1st.
21: It's my sister's birthday.
20: Oh, happy birthday.
21: I'm throwing that out there.
20: To Rosie?
21: To Rosie, yeah. She's 41. I told her, I was like, well, this is last night. I was like, it's your last day of being 40. As of tomorrow, you're officially in your 40s. She's like, thanks for that. Thanks.
20: Wait,
21: for
20: being
21: that.
20: In your being 40 is not in your 40s?
21: I feel like, technically it is, but I feel like being 40 is a whole thing in itself, and then 41 is nothing, but you're just like in it.
20: I had a great 40th.
21: I loved turning 40. It was great.
20: I had a great 40th birthday. Probably one of my best birthdays ever, I think, actually.
21: Really?
20: Yeah, it was you were there.
21: Oh, that's right. Oh, gosh. It was a very exciting weekend for you. You proposed to Jenna.
20: I got engaged.
21: You had a good show.
20: We had a huge blowout show on my birthday.
21: Yeah, for the it was all good things.
20: Yeah, it was awesome. It
21: took me a minute to remember.
20: Day.
21: Oh, I remember I had to park and walk in.
20: Yeah, but it was very warm in the venue because it was wall-to-wall
21: with
20: people. Yeah, yeah, that was a good one. Anyway, yeah, so happy birthday, Rosie.
21: Yeah, throwing it out there.
20: Hey, I wanted to ask you something quick here before when we get started here. There's been a lot going on, I feel like, in the markets right now, as usually there always is. But, I mean, I'm wondering if you're getting any specific questions from folks about, you know, concerns or anything like that.
21: So, all right. This is not a scientific answer. It's anecdotally because we've done, and for us, like you and I both have done a lot of meetings the last couple of weeks. So we're talking to a lot of people.
20: Sure.
21: And I wouldn't say anything that's coming up is like major in terms of like, hey, there's this very specific concern, something I need to do. Things I'm hearing a lot are, I know September because now we're starting October, fourth quarter starting. And I think a lot of our clients also might listen to the show, too. So they hear a lot of what we say. So I do hear things like, I know September is not usually usually a bad month for the markets.
20: Right.
21: Here's the thing. The S&P 500 was down slightly for the month of September, but it wasn't like dismal. We're going to consider like how the year has done.
20: Right.
21: And I say this in context. I've said this multiple times. Considering the headwinds, if you just listed all of the things going on since the beginning of the year, and then I said, hey, and the S&P 500 is up like, you know, what is it up like 12% or something right now? And I think you'd say, really? Like, how's that?
20: Well, it's interesting. You know? We've now completed 9 months this year.
21: Mm-hmm.
20: How many of those months were positive for the S&P 500?
21: Oh, of nine, I would think like more than half.
20: You would be wrong. Four.
21: Only four were positive?
20: Four were positive.
21: Dude, I was going to guess seven.
20: I know. January, we were up 1.5%. February,
21: right.
20: We were down slightly.
21: Obviously.
20: March, we were down a lot.
21: Mm-hmm.
20: Down 5% in March.
21: Because we realized that what was happening with Iran was
20: right.
21: real.
20: But then April and May were gangbusters, 10.5%, 5.25%. June and July were slightly negative. August was 2.7% positive, and September was slightly negative.
21: So I think the key here is that it's kind of like when you have a class that's pass fail versus a class where you get a grade. Yeah. So the if you just say up or down, well then yeah, being down, how would you say we were only positive 4 months?
20: Right, only
21: yeah,
20: four.
21: So
20: yeah,
21: so if we're negative more than half of the time in your mind, that gives you a picture. That I hear those words, sure, and that represents something.
20: Sure.
21: But the fact is, when it was negative, it was only a little negative.
20: Right.
21: And when it was positive, it was
20: really
21: pretty positive.
20: Yeah.
21: So when you have that dynamic, you end up with the type of gain that we have year to date. And I think it's worth noting that that is more often than not the way the market works. This
20: yeah.
21: is not an irregular pattern.
20: Yeah, yeah, yeah.
21: It's up over time, not all the time.
20: I just, yeah, and it just reminded me of another great phrase from the great Don Soa.
21: Oh.
20: Who said, the market is, being invested in the market is not a marathon. It is a series of sprints.
21: Yeah, good one. Because you think slow and steady wins the race, run your marathon, you get to the end. But the reality is,
20: you run really fast and then you
21: stop. Spurts.
20: And yeah. then you run really fast and then you stop.
21: It is. But you got to be in it the whole time. You still got to be in it the whole time.
20: Right, right, right.
21: You still got
20: to
21: be
20: But I'm looking at these monthly returns to the S&P right now. And mm-hmm. from May of last year, 2025, until January of this year, every month was positive. So we had a really strong streak here.
21: You get lulled into a sense
20: so you kind of feel
21: positivity.
20: Like, exactly. So we had a very monthly returns anyway, not very volatile in 2025. So this year we're having a more volatile year. It's a midterm year, so that's usually the case too as well.
21: It is also worth noting that following midterm elections, you got to stay invested, guys. That's part of this. But following midterm elections, if you go out 12 months, if you go out 18 months, you're typically looking pretty good.
20: Yep.
21: So is that a guarantee? No, there's never any guarantees. All kinds of things can happen. But that is typically, you know, what the experience has been.
20: This is another crazy one too. How many negative years in the S&P have we had since 2009?
21: Oh gosh. All right, so I mean, I could probably think about this. We had
20: one 18, in 2022. Right?
21: 2018 was negative.
20: Yep.
21: Is that it?
20: That's it.
21: It's like that's all I can think of.
20: That's it.
21: I was literally going through trying to think.
20: That is it. We've only had two negative calendar years since 2009.
21: So when we talk about things like being in a bear market versus a bull market, and when we talk about being in a bull market cycle, you can have corrections that include negative years within a bull market cycle. And I think that's probably a good what you just shared is probably a good description of that.
20: Correct. Yeah. But it's just the numbers is the most fascinating part about investing to me has always been how the numbers are sort of counterintuitive.
21: Well, how many people have been like waiting for the other shoe to drop, so to speak, like saying, well, the market's so high right now, I don't want to invest because, and then like 3 years of great returns follow that you miss out on.
20: So when I asked you the question, what are clients, you know, talking to you about asking?
21: Oh,
20: that,
21: so that's something right there, I would say.
20: Yeah, that's what I was going
21: to
20: say.
21: They're like if they've got money to put in, should I be waiting? I'm like, you got to wait for a bear market? Like, I mean, we could get a pullback next month.
20: Yeah.
21: We could get a pull. Actually, we will inevitably have a pullback or somewhat of a correction multiple times, like in any year with positive years.
20: Right.
21: Waiting for it is a whole thing, though. Like I would rather personally, and then this isn't right for everyone, but I personally rather at least be putting money to work, even if it's not all at once, like on a dollar cost average basis, to get participating, because you can't call when there's going to be a pullback. And, you know, if you call it and it happens, it probably feels good in the moment. That's the worst thing that can happen because you think you're going to call it again.
20: Yeah. So I've said to somebody recently that they were worried about, you know, like recession and stuff like that. And unemployment
21: rate
20: going
21: up. Yeah, dude,
20: me too. And I said, not what I'm worried about, to be honest with you.
21: Okay.
20: To me, I think the...
21: If you're a working person who's relying on someone else to give you a job, you might be concerned about a recession.
20: I think the big dynamic in the labor market is the fact that all the baby boomers are retiring.
21: So and reasonably speaking, it opens up capacity.
20: It opens up a lot of jobs. And then when these people retire, they're retiring usually with a 401k. Like if you're retiring, you obviously you can retire because you've got...
21: Hopefully.
20: You know what I mean? Or you've been
21: forced
20: by
21: health. I know some people who retired who probably shouldn't have.
20: But most people who retire in their 60s from a full-time job are doing so because they can afford to do so.
21: Yeah.
20: You know what I mean? So when they do
21: that,
20: they're not like leaving the economy and not spending money.
21: No, I would argue that the biggest struggle is that they go from being someone who's contributing and adding and accumulating to just being a consumer.
20: Yeah.
21: They're no longer a producer, only a consumer.
20: Right. Yeah. So that's the dynamic to me, and that's a huge one in the labor market and is good for the unemployment rate. But to me, I mean, the real killer, I think, going forward is still inflation.
21: Yeah. Oh, inflation.
20: It's inflation. Yeah. You know, I mean, if and it's slow, and it's a slow killer. It's not gonna. It's not a punch in the mouth. It's a slow. No. You know, drain you out from the back pocket, and then slowly but surely, make these dollars worth less and less over time.
21: And you don't know you're in it until it's, you know, it's happening until it's really happening, because you have to look at the numbers in retrospect. And you don't know it's over or that it's ending until it's over, because you have to have the numbers to look at in retrospect.
20: Right.
21: And it can hurt getting out of it. We also have two dynamics right now where, even though, you know, despite whatever negative stuff you hear, I mean, we just got, I think August's GDP numbers were just revised to the upside.
20: Right.
21: Because when you're looking at spending on AI infrastructure and whatnot, that is a driver in the economy. So when you think about the two things that cause inflation, it's either going to be caused by exogenous shocks that drive up the price of energy, like what we're seeing right now, something geopolitical that drives up the price of energy, or it's going to be driven by economic growth. And so what it shows is that we actually have a bit of both going on right now.
20: Mm-hmm, mm-hmm.
21: And so while you'd say like, oh, GDP being revised to the upside, that feels like a positive thing. That's good for the economy. There's growth. Yes. And it also adds fuel to the fire that we've got from energy and inflation. So when you hear about expectations for the Fed meeting at the end of October, expectations for next year, I mean, there are more increases in the general expectations right now, reasonably so, nowhere close to the 2% target.
20: Yeah, I mean, it's interesting. We've heard members of the Fed, like John Williams from New York, said that they were not in a rush to raise rates again. So the odds of a rate hike coming next month have actually
21: not that high. I think they're 37%.
20: Something like
21: something.
20: That. But December is like 80.
21: Yeah.
20: 80%, something like that. You know,
21: because December is so different than August. I mean, October. Yeah. I mean, there's a reason, I'm sure. I just don't know it.
20: Have you ever seen the charts or the graphs that try to show the average performance of the market during the presidential cycles?
21: Yes.
20: So I'm looking at one right now, and the worst two, this is showing quarter by quarter of the 40-year presidential cycle. The worst two quarters are the ones we just completed. So Q2 and mm-hmm. Q3 of year two, so right before the midterms, those are the worst quarters of the presidential cycle. The best quarters are right now. That's when typically when the returns are the best in the presidential cycle. Now, I don't mean that it's
21: specifically in year two.
20: Yeah. Specifically year two,
21: and likewise,
20: Q4 of year two and Q1 and Q2 of year three.
21: And, you know, generally speaking, Q4 and Q1 tend to be the strongest quarters anyway.
20: Right.
21: But yeah, if you want to add that on to year two, help us out. Like, yeah, I'm not upset. I'll take it. And you said that was for the market or for GDP? I'm sorry.
20: The S&P 500.
21: That's for the S&P 500. Okay. That was what I thought you said. And I wanted to make sure I was.
20: One of the things that I think that the Fed has been noting that they're concerned about is the number of components in the PCE report that are above 3%. So at this time last year, it was 48%, and now it's 52. So there are more and more things in the report that are going up
21: so
20: more
21: it's
20: than
21: not
20: 3%
21: as high,
20: a year.
21: Like, because you could have a situation where there's really a concentration in what's causing inflation.
20: Right.
21: But, I mean, once it gets down to being like diesel and fuel, I mean, that just filters through to everything.
20: Yeah, exactly.
21: So
20: right.
21: That's not shocking. There's only so much... You know, there's only so much that a company can absorb when it comes to inflation.
20: Mm-hmm.
21: I know there are some companies that try harder than others to not pass on prices, to not pass on increasing prices to their folks, especially if it's viewed as, God forbid I say it, transitory inflation. but if it's viewed as temporary, right? They're not going to look to pass that on. We're not really in that situation now.
20: Here's something that JP Morgan stated earlier this week that I don't think many people have heard, or it's the first time I'd heard it. J.P. Morgan said on September 29th that Middle East oil flows back to 98% of pre-war levels, but only 80% is moving through the Strait of Hormuz itself. The rest is Saudi crude rerouted through pipelines to the Red Sea. The barrels are moving. The war isn't over. So it seems like...
21: I had not heard that. So
20: that's from J.P. Morgan.
21: So why is oil up 4% today?
20: I don't know.
21: I know why it is. It's not anything specific that's actually happening with the oil. It's that we sent another aircraft.
20: Maybe that's probably something like that.
21: Yeah. Because what does that say? It feeds the expectation that this is not near to an end.
20: Yeah, I mean, it's a war premium, I guess, is keeping
21: war
20: oil
21: premium.
20: Not so much the supply choke at this point, but people just uncertain about what's going to happen in the future, which is always how it goes, right? Markets don't like uncertainty, and the more that's injected, the more volatility there is.
21: Mm-hmm.
20: See, mortgage rates hit a 3-year high today, 7.3%, according to Freddie Mac.
21: So I wonder what that is doing to any of our friends trying to get a mortgage.
20: I have a, my best friend who I'm going to see tonight is just got a pre-approval, and he told me the other day.
21: Hope he was locked in.
20: He's like, I'm going out, man. Next month, I'm hitting the road, and I'm going to try to find a house.
21: Oh, God bless.
20: Like, I was like, man, good luck to you.
21: Single. Marry the house, date the rate, right? That's what they say. At some point, hopefully, you may be able to to refinance that.
20: Yeah.
21: Oh, man. All right. So on that happy note, yeah. Talking about yields and interest rates, let us take a break.
19: How did I lose weight? And I did. Lean right here. I did. I love this stuff. Listen, Brickhouse Nutrition been with me for a long time. So chatting with Miles, I'm up at like 235. True story. I never minded being 235, but you know what minded? My knees that were falling apart and my back. I'm like, I don't know what, before I started really lifting, probably about 190. So 235 was a lot. I said, I got to lose some LBs, Miles. 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
20: 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Hey, Donna.
21: Yeah.
20: What kind of banker, but bank customer, not banker, sorry, bank customer would you describe yourself as? Are you a, like...
21: I'm not a highly active one, I can tell you that. Okay. Like, I rarely go into a bank.
20: Yeah, me neither.
21: I guess a lot of people, that doesn't make me inactive, though. So, I mean, we have direct deposits.
20: Do you say...
21: I have a CD. I have two money markets.
20: I was just going to ask, do you use the bank as a savings?
21: Yeah. So, place? Like, I have... Or just here's a practical example.
20: Yeah, right.
21: Like, I have been saving for a big outdoor renovation that we're doing.
20: Right.
21: And for that, as we advise our clients, money that I know that I need in the very near future, I'm right. not investing.
20: Sure.
21: Would I love to be investing it over the last year? Yes, I would have. Would have made right. more than I made in my money market. But no, I have it in a money market. And so I shopped around to get the best rate that I could for the amount that I was initially depositing. And it's there.
20: Did you do that?
21: And it's fine.
20: Did you open like a new account at a new bank?
21: No.
20: No.
21: So I wanted convenience. Mm-hmm. You should also know I have accounts at three banks.
20: Okay.
21: Slightly embarrassing. So it is because my husband worked for Citizens Bank for years. So we had banking through them.
20: Okay, yeah.
21: I had an account with Sovereign Bank because that was the bank on Providence College when I was
20: now
21: there.
20: Now Santander.
21: It's now Santander. So therefore, yeah. I have a Santander account that I will never get okay. rid of. And then we have one at Navigant because I have a mortgage at Navigant. And so you want to have an account, you get a better rate. They right. take off points. So
20: yeah, credit union, usually yeah. better rates. Yeah.
21: Yeah. Right. So that's why I have three banks, and we know that's not uncommon from talking to people.
20: Right.
21: So
20: right.
21: I don't know, what kind of banking customer do you think that makes me? I mean, I think I shop around a bit, but I'm not super active.
20: Well, you sound more active than probably the average person. But
21: maybe, I don't know.
20: But I was reading an article today about the title of the article was "Lazy Customers Are Great for Banks." But
21: that's
20: could
21: so critical.
20: Could AI change that? Is the question they're asking here. And it says Americans forego untold sums of money every year on what some might call a laziness tax for oversights like failing to refinance their mortgage or incurring a late fee after forgetting to pay a bill. Another silent wealth killer is keeping too much cash sitting in checking savings accounts that pay little or no interest.
21: Oh, no, I'm not lazy at all then. No, this is good.
20: I was going to say, you don't sound lazy to me.
21: I will never refinance my mortgage because right. it is at like... 3.1%. So never refinancing that bad boy.
20: I hate you.
21: I know. I wear it like a badge. And then I have, I keep very little in checking. I keep like enough so that my bills won't bounce.
20: Yep.
21: And everything else I keep in like high yield money markets.
20: Right.
21: So no, I think I'm a good customer.
20: You are. I think you are. I do not think you fit the bill on this one. Yes, which makes sense. You're a financial advisor.
21: I hope so.
20: But the chief economist from Apollo Global Management raised the prospect of an AI-induced bank run. I thought this was kind of over the top.
21: Bank
20: honestly.
21: Run?
20: Yeah.
21: Those are fighting words right
20: there. Yeah. So

0: It won't be like that. Initially, a company will create a bot or a tool that you can use that will go in and it'll be like, what do you have? And then it will go in and search other companies, kind of like when you use like Priceline.com for your airline tickets or whatever.
1: Okay.
0: It'll go through and say, okay, based on points being offered, your credit score rates, the amount of principal you have left and time you have left on your mortgage, this makes sense. Beyond, and then at some point over time, they're going to want to make money because it's going to start off as a free tool for everybody.
1: Sure.
0: And so if you're not paying for something, then you're the product, right? We've learned that with social media. So then, yeah, JP Morgan comes in as a sponsor and everybody else comes in as a sponsor. And then the best traffic is driven to the sponsors. So we're not cynical at all.
1: This says about $7.12 trillion sits in consumer and business banking checking accounts. That's according to the Federal Reserve of
0: not mine.
1: St. Louis. Those often bear little to no interest. Many Wall Street analysts don't think a draining of deposits would happen overnight, if at all. I'm in that camp, 100%.
0: Well, draining of deposits to where? This is money that people want in cash. They're not trying to invest this. So I don't keep a ton of money in my checking account, but at the same bank, I have a money market that's pretty healthy.
1: Right.
0: Like, does that hurt the bank? I'm genuinely asking. I don't know.
1: There's also a trust factor. People like having their money somewhere they feel is secure, which is often in traditional banks they know well.
0: Yeah.
1: Big banks, for their part, tend to convert customers' direct deposits, sticky funds that rarely move or chase rates, while accounting for the chance other deposits are flightier. Anyway, all right. So I thought that was kind of interesting, and I thought it was overblown. I don't think this is actually something that's going to.
0: You know what? I'm just going to say good. It means that the day that came out was a slower news day. This was something,
1: yeah.
0: I do think that it does. It points out,
1: yep.
0: The opportunity for better. I don't know, better options for consumers,
1: right.
0: Better access to finding rates elsewhere. So I think it points out the opportunity.
1: All right, quick before we go, I have another one I want to ask you. I found an article that says 4 big IRA mistakes you can't undo.
0: Ooh, that you can't undo.
1: Can you think you can name any of them?
0: So the first one that comes to mind for me is the 60-day rollover.
1: Okay.
0: I don't know if that's on your list.
1: That is on the list,
0: So if you don't know what a 60-day rollover is, we like direct rollovers, trustee-to-trustee transfers. However, there are occasions where a check is written out to the person instead of the new custodian. So that would create an opportunity for an indirect transfer. You got 60 days to put it in the new account, or you're gonna take that all as income.
1: And you can only do it once every 12 months.
0: Once every 12 months. I know people who use the 60-day rollover as a bridge loan, and I always tell them, you can do this, like real estate transactions.
1: Yeah,
0: or something.
1: Right, yeah.
0: I'm like, you can do this, but you got to get that money back in there. That's a taxable distribution.
1: Yeah. Okay. That's
0: one.
1: That's number one. Can you think of another one that you can't undo?
0: Another one. So I've seen people mess up a 72T before. Is that one of them?
1: That's one. Altering a 72T plan.
0: That's a SEP plan that you take to get money without a penalty before you turn 59 and a half, but there's very specific rules on it. You got to do it for 5 years, the specific amount for 5 years or till you're 59 and a half, whichever is later.
1: Mm.
0: So I think that's the part that messes people up.
1: That's right. Yep. And then the one other one on here is taking a non-spouse beneficiary rollover.
0: Wouldn't have guessed that.
1: If you take it as a lump sum all in one shot, it's all taxable to you. Nothing you can do. You can't put it back in the account. But that could happen even if you were a spouse, too, if you inherited the IRA. But for the spouse, you have the ability to put it into your own IRA and treat it as your own.
0: So you're saying you took it as an inherited IRA rollover as opposed to a spousal rollover. Is that what you're saying?
1: No. They list it as taking a non-spouse beneficiary rollover, but they're describing it as you took it as cash.
0: Oh, a distribution.
1: Yeah, right. Yeah, yeah.
0: Why do they use words?
1: I know.
0: Just say a distribution.
1: Yeah, but that you can't undo that either.
0: You can't put it back in.
1: You can't put it back in.
0: That is true.
1: Yeah.
0: Totally
1: yeah.
0: true.
1: Yeah, and I've had folks recently that came up. They wanted to take the whole thing. I was like, no,
0: sir.
1: You're going to lose way too much of it to the IRS. Don't do that.
0: Glad they had you as an advisor, Nate.
1: Anyway, let's take a quick.
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2: Welcome back to the show. Donna, you and I have had conversations recently, I would say over the last year, more so than we have in the past, with annuities. They've been in vogue, I would say.
3: So annuities are something that people buy in certain environments or find appealing in certain environments. Not everybody. But I would say if you're nearing retirement and feeling worried about what's happening
2: yes,
3: in the market.
2: That is the key right there.
3: So the deal, most people, in my experience, who are looking for annuities are looking for some sort of guarantee.
2: Right.
3: So, and you pay for it, to be very clear. When people talk about annuities being expensive, it's because you've got fees for the investment portion of it and you've got fees for the insurance portion of it. Mm-hmm. And that insurance portion is part of what you're paying for to have that guaranteed floor or buffer or whatever it is that helps with downside protection.
2: So there is a insurance association trade group, LIMRA.
3: Yeah.
2: They claim that annuity sales totaled over $310 billion in 2022, up 22% from the prior year.
3: Another reason for that is that the rates on annuities were much better.
2: Yep.
3: So with rising interest rates, you're getting better rates on what's being offered for a fixed amount. And at the same time, you're probably also going to be getting better rates for your withdrawal or your payout.
2: Right. Yeah.
3: So they're more appealing.
2: So we're going to talk about some of the things that are not discussed so much about annuities, maybe the drawbacks. Now, before I get into this, you and I are not annuity haters, right?
3: No.
2: We've sold annuities in the past,
3: but we have when they
2: seem appropriate.
3: I do very little, very, very little annuity business, but when it is appropriate, it's appropriate.
2: That's right, yep. Yeah. So one of the things that this article that you and I are looking at right now that talks about is the tax surprise. Now,
3: this would be for a non-qualified annuity.
2: Correct.
3: So this is for an annuity not in an IRA.
2: Correct.
3: So someone purchasing this may be looking for tax deferred growth because they're in a higher tax bracket. They don't want to put their money in a regular brokerage account paying capital gains.
2: Right.
3: But you're going to talk about the tax surprise.
2: Yeah.
3: Go ahead.
2: So the tax surprise is if your heirs inherit this non-qualified annuity, they're not going to receive what's called a stepped up in basis. Right.
3: This
2: as opposed to like if you had the money in a brokerage account.
3: Or trust. Yeah.
2: Right. Your heirs get the assets, and if they sell them the day after you die, there's no tax owed on it. Whereas in a tax-deferred annuity, they're going to inherit that, and they're going to pay at their own income tax bracket. Now, it's not all going to be taxable.
3: No.
2: You may have 50% of the balance, whereas your contributions, the other 50% of gains, that's what you're paying taxes on.
3: Yeah, you're still paying on the gains, but you're paying ordinary income taxes on the gains.
2: Right.
3: So if it's liquidated all at once, that could be a good chunk.
2: Yeah, sure, absolutely. They're complicated, right? The contracts that you're investing in, a lot of paperwork. Geez, Donna, I mean, over the years, I mean, the amount of paperwork that has to be done now to get someone into an annuity is really amazing, don't you think?
3: Yeah. So in fairness, there have been some bad actors in the space over the years, and consumer protection is a huge focus of all of this paperwork. It's about disclosure. Now, that's a catch-22 because sometimes over-disclosure leads to a sense of like being desensitized, like just not looking at it. Kind of like when you're signing your mortgage papers. Like, did you read every single line of every single page when you were doing your mortgage?
2: I did not.
3: No, I didn't either.
2: Right.
3: You had to trust the professional you're working with.
2: Right.
3: Right?
2: Yep.
3: You can review it afterwards, but then you've already signed it.
2: Mm-hmm.
3: So, yeah, understanding what is in there, how the interest is credited, like how you earn interest is the, what is the account value versus the accumulation value? There's lots of terminology specific to it.
2: Yeah.
3: And you really have to make sure someone is, the person who's helping you with it is truly helping you.
2: Very true.
3: Yeah.
2: Yep. Then there are a lot of, you mentioned terminology, language, all the riders that can appear on an annuity. And they can also be, you also mentioned this, Donna, it can be costly.
3: Riders are technical terms for bells and whistles. So a basic annuity doesn't have to actually have that downside right. protection, doesn't have to have a guaranteed lifetime income benefit or minimum income benefit.
2: Right.
3: That's what you're paying for. Mm-hmm. You're paying for those insurance pieces.
2: Right.
3: Yeah.
2: Yep. Some other things here. You're more likely to be a redhead than collect the death benefit, is one of the articles said. What do they mean there, Donna?
3: So the statistical chance that a 65-year-old will die within 3 years of purchasing their annuity, or of starting their annuity payments, is less than 5%. It's like 4.7%. Historically, the S&P 500 has a 15% chance of experiencing a loss in any rolling 3-year period. This is fancy work here, but combining those odds puts the chances of both happening at less than 1%. Is it worth paying 1% per year or more for a low probability event? So you get a death benefit on an annuity if you have taken out less than the actual contract value or the actual interest investment value. Mm-hmm. The benefits of a lot of these annuities come not from that, but from the accumulation value over time. So yeah, there's not a lot of likelihood that you're going to get that death benefit paid out.
2: Yep.
3: And you pay extra for the rider, so I don't ever do them. I don't think it's worth it.
2: How about just the fact that you're locked in? I mean, many people are surprised. It's amazing when I meet people when they've got an annuity and they're surprised that there are penalties to get out of
3: it. So I want to talk about being locked in. So it's not forever.
2: No.
3: Especially if you're in an IRA. So in an IRA, you don't have the issue of, I think, the number one thing you listed, which is the tax surprise. You know all the money coming out of your retirement account is going to be taxed at ordinary income tax rates. So as long as you stick with your product for a period of time, usually somewhere between five at the low end, 10 on the high end, most are 7 years. That is the period during which you need to stick with the product. If you take the money out of the product, then you pay a penalty. Now, that's different from taking a withdrawal. A withdrawal under the allowable guidelines of your annuity, which is typically going to be 10%, a withdrawal is not an issue. It's just if you change your mind. So anytime, I don't know what language you use, Nate, but anytime I have spoken with someone about buying one, I've always said, if you're going to purchase this, you can't change your mind for X number of years. Mm-hmm. After that time, we can make a new decision. Decision being continue with another annuity, right. Or you can take the value and just invest it in a regular IRA. They can be used in a lot of different ways. Now, if you are in a non-qualified annuity, you end up with the issue you talked about at the beginning, where if you change your mind even after the period, there's no penalty, so to speak,
2: but
3: you're going to pay taxes if you liquidate it.
2: Right.
3: So you got to... I don't know how you frame things, but I always say, what is the purpose of this portion of your money? Is it to provide you with some stability and downside protection? Is it to provide you with guaranteed income in the future? You have to know why you're buying it, because that will influence the type of annuity that you get, what the riders are, because they're not all the same. They're not even close to being all the same. And it's not just for annuities, it's for anything you're engaging in financially.
2: Sure.
3: What problem does it solve? You've got to make sure that anything you do in estate planning, in tax planning, in investment planning, whatever you're doing, mm-hmm. it's got to solve a problem that you have. Don't solve a problem you don't have just to get a product that sounds good.
2: Right. I like that. Yeah. You mentioned the 7 years is a typical surrender period. You know, which I've always loved the market. Who came up with that? Surrender charge? Can we talk to the marketing team on that one?
3: It's stuck for a while.
2: But
3: so.
2: I was speaking to the back office of one of these companies, and I asked about one of the fixed annuities that they had. You know, was paying 5%, and I said, you're paying 5%, 10-year treasuries yielding under that, whatever. I mean, where is that how the company makes its money, is on the spread? And you know what they said? I said, no, we make the money on the surrender charges when people want to get out of them and pay penalties.
3: Someone
2: That's how they make their
3: said
2: money.
3: That too. That's remarkable. So if you're going to get into something that has surrender charges, be sure you're not going to surrender it.
2: Yes.
3: And also, that's why we say you can only put a portion of your money into any given product. You've got to have other money that's available, flexible, if you have needs come up, for sure. All right, on that note.
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2: Welcome back to the show. It is time for some stock trivia. Joined as always by Donna Soa Allard and Dan Soa. Guys, how are you doing?
3: Happy to be here.
2: Like that.
3: Already the got the round of applause. Right. Look at that.
2: All right, today's show, we are doing value stocks as defined by Morningstar. And these could be large cap value, mid cap value, small cap value. It's kind of interesting, Donald, right? Value stocks can be determined a few different ways, and it's a little subjective, don't you think?
4: It is a bit subjective, and companies, based on depending on what your criteria is, could go back and forth, right?
2: Yeah. Like Facebook's a good example. It was a growth stock, and then it was a value.
4: Suddenly became a value stock. Right?
2: Because a lot of times, like price to earnings ratios will be used to determine whether it's a value stock or not. So, all right. So the first stock on our list is a relatively small one. It is ranked 450 in the Russell 1000, and is an entertainment industry, largest audio entertainment company in North America. As of 2021, approximately 35 million subscribers. In September of 2018, the company agreed to purchase the streaming music service Pandora. It is primarily
4: Spotify?
2: No. It is a primary entry point for the emergency alert system. And it is the exclusive home to Howard Stern.
4: Oh, SiriusXM.
3: Oh, okay. Yeah.
2: That's right. I bet I should have double checked that, though. Is he still on there? Is he still on the radio?
3: I think he built that network.
2: He'll probably be on the radio until they pull him out. They put him in the ground, right?
4: Going out horizontal.
2: Yeah.
3: Agreed.
2: Right. All right. Next on our list is 248 in the Russell 1000. Market cap of about $35 billion. So it puts it in a mid-cap category. And it is an American multinational computer technology company that develops, sells, repairs, and supports computers and related products and services. The company is one of the largest technology corporations in the world, employing more than 165,000 people in the U.S. and around the world. It is the world's third largest personal computer vendor by unit sales as of January 2021.
4: Dell? Yeah. I was going to guess it earlier, too, but I wanted to let you get through your...
2: Yeah, thank you.
3: I didn't care about that.
2: We got a lot of those in our office here. Okay. Next one is in the financial services sector. This is started in Newark, New Jersey in 1875. It was originally called the Widows and Orphans Friendly Society. It's an American Fortune Global 500 company whose subsidiaries provide insurance, retirement planning, investment management, and other products and services to both retail and institutional customers throughout the United States and in over 40 other countries. In 2019, it was the largest insurance provider in the United States with $815 billion in total assets.
3: AIG.
4: No?
2: The use of the current logo began after an advertising agent passed Laurel Hill, a volcanic rock.
4: Oh, it's Prudential.
2: That is right. It is the related slogans, get a piece of the rock. That sounds like a wrestling slogan or something.
3: I'm sure he said that.
2: Yeah, right. The strength of Gibraltar is also quite widely associated with the firm. Okay, next we've got, this is a very small stock. It was larger a few years ago, but has declined in value.
4: I mean, they're not alone.
2: Yeah.
3: Right. It doesn't narrow
2: in
3: it
2: down. 2022, the total return on
3: the
2: stock was -84%.
4: Join the club, buddy. Yeah.
2: It's an online personal styling service.
4: Stitch Fix?
2: It is. Nice. Stitch Fix is the answer. Have you guys ever used that?
4: I haven't. Wendy has.
2: Oh, yeah?
4: She's done well with it.
2: Yeah.
4: Yeah.
2: Okay. All right. This one's a pretty big company, well-known. It is headquartered in the country of California, was founded in 1879, and is a part of the Dow Jones Industrial Average since 2008. It was acquired by John D. Rockefeller and Standard Oil in 1901. In 1911, the federal government broke it up into several pieces, and Pacific Coast Oil became Standard Oil of California.
3: ExxonMobil?
2: Which then became this company. It's the other one, Dan. Not ExxonMobil, but...
4: ConocoPhillips. No, they're not.
2: It merged with Gulf Oil in 1984, which was the largest merger in history at the time. It also adopted its current name at that time. In 2000, it acquired Texaco.
4: I can see it.
2: In 2018, they had about 50,000 employees. 50% of them were in the U.S.
3: I can't get it because it's too easy, I think.
2: Come on, guys. It's Chevron.
4: Chevron. Oh, man.
2: It's the second largest energy stock in the S&P 500.
4: I feel like we should go back and edit this out.
3: Yeah, let's pretend that didn't happen.
2: So, the energy sector is like 50% now, ExxonMobil and
4: I was going to say
2: Chevron.
4: It has been that for a while.
2: Yeah.
4: Both with like amazing cash flow, paying dividends. Have been the largest for a considerable amount of time.
2: 2022's return was 53%. So did pretty well. Many value stocks.
3: Love those rising oil prices.
2: That's right. All right, next one, been around. I mean, this one traces its origins way back, but the current form has been around since 1983, and it is a large cap stock founded in 1983. One of the largest antitrust cases in American history is what led to the development of the company. In 2015, it acquired AOL and Yahoo. In 2020, it bought
3: Microsoft. No, of course not.
2: The current name was adopted in 2000 after Bell Atlantic and 9X
3: AT&T.
2: Merged.
3: Oh, no.
2: Okay. Can you hear me now is one of their famous slogans.
4: It's T-Mobile.
3: Yeah.
4: Yes.
3: Verizon.
2: It is. Can you Verizon. Hear
4: me? Oh, because the Verizon guy went.
2: Yeah. It's confusing because he became part. Yeah, he did join T-Mobile.
4: I was literally picturing it.
2: I never got that
4: crazy.
2: One. I was like, well, I never understood that marketing strategy.
4: Did I miss that Verizon bought AOL?
2: Yeah.
4: They from did. Time Warner. Okay.
2: All right, so let's see. This next one is in the financial services. It's in part of the Dow Jones Industrial Average since 2009. Was founded in 1852 as St. Paul Fire and Marine. It adopted its current name in 2004. It is the second largest writer of U.S. commercial property casualty insurance and the sixth largest writer of U.S. personal insurance through 14,000 independent agents. It was responsible for many insurance industry firsts, including the first automobile policy in 1897.
3: Progressive?
2: No, Flo wasn't around back then. In 1954,
3: well, changed his name, so, yeah.
2: The company established the world's first privately owned weather research facility. It was the first organization to make weather predictions using probabilities, like a 20% chance of rain, believe it or not. It was bought by Primerica in December of 1993. Its advertising has featured a little red umbrella since the 1960s.
4: Citigroup? Travelers.
3: Oh, Travelers.
2: Travelers is the answer.
3: Which is under Citigroup, I believe, right?
2: It was, but it is now its own company.
3: Oh, okay.
2: But you're right, Dan. In 1998, it merged with Citicorp to form Citigroup. However, the synergies between the two the banking insurance arms of the company did not work out, and they spun it off into
3: not a happy marriage.
2: It was not.
3: It happens. No.
2: All right, the next one on our list is a consumer cyclical stock, mid-cap value. This one was founded in 1972. The company grew steadily throughout the 1970s and 80s, making an initial public offering in 1987. Today, it is a British-American and the world's largest travel leisure company with a combined fleet of over 100 vessels across 10 cruise line brands.
3: Carnival?
2: That is right, Dan. You guys ever been on Carnival? Ever done?
3: I did.
2: Yeah?
3: Yeah.
2: Recently?
3: Aruba? No, I was in my 20s.
4: I did one a awesome. Long time ago when I graduated college. I think it was Carnival.
2: Yeah. But people have always, when you meet people who do cruises, they're either like.
4: They love cruising.
2: They love cruising.
3: I'm not a cruise guy.
4: I
3: just spread out.
2: I mean, I love water. I love boats, but. Yeah, I
4: wouldn't call it a boat. It is different.
3: Small floating city.
2: Yeah, exactly. Okay, next one is an industrial stock. Market cap is about $2.5 billion. This falls into the small cap category. Company traces its roots to the American Electrical Novelty and Manufacturing Company in 1896, but today is an American manufacturer and one of the world's largest manufacturers of batteries.
4: Duracell.
3: Energizer?
2: Good guess, Tom. Better luck next time. Next one is an industrial stock. This one is the seventh largest airline in North America by passengers carried. Its founders had set out to call the airline Taxi and therefore have a yellow brand to associate the airline with New York. The idea was dropped.
4: Southwest.
2: The idea was dropped after threats from investor J.P. Morgan to pull its shares, about $20 million of the total $128 million of the airline's initial funding, unless the name was changed. It started by following its Southwest approach by offering low-cost travel.
4: JetBlue.
2: But sought to distinguish itself by its amenities, such as in-flight entertainment and TV at every seat, Sirius and XM Satellite Radio as well. That is our show for this evening. Thank you for listening. We'll talk to you next time right here on the Money Talk Show.
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6: Tonight, partly cloudy, a low 63. For tomorrow, cloudy with some showers in the afternoon, high 81 and a low 57. Saturday's high 70. 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
10: From ABC News, I'm Dave Packer. Tennessee Governor Bill Lee has paused all further death row executions this year and ordered an independent review following yesterday's botched execution.
11: Death row inmate Krista Pike alive but in critical condition after Tennessee authorities failed to execute her following multiple lethal injections. Her lawyer saying,
12: I counted at least 7 needles used in her left arm alone. We do know that she is alive right now and receiving life-saving medical care.
13: Tennessee has one other execution scheduled for this year, but that's now postponed with the governor's decision. Meanwhile, the State Department of Corrections is standing by its actions, saying it followed protocol.
10: ABC's Whit Johnson. The Cornell University Student Assembly holding a public hearing today on the investigation into the campus rape case. Hayden Watkins is executive vice president of Cornell Student Assembly.
14: There really wasn't much justice for Jane Doe. She went through pretty much all of the processes that she should have in order to report this event, and she still did not receive much justice.
10: An email obtained by ABC News shows the university put out a campus-wide alert warning of a reported sexual assault the same day that Jane Doe told university police she was gang raped at a fraternity. New details are emerging as Israeli officials say a co-pilot on a Fly Dubai flight stabbed the captain Wednesday, tried to down the plane but was thwarted when the captain fought back, opened the cockpit door, and was assisted by passengers. ABC's Tom Sophie Borge has more from Tel Aviv.
15: The urgent investigation into the co-pilot, who hasn't been publicly identified, Israel now saying the suspect is from Oman and was radicalized and suicidal. A senior Israeli official telling ABC News the attacker discussed killing Jews on social media, but didn't elaborate on those claims.
10: The SpaceX Crew 13's Dragon capsule successfully docked with the International Space Station less than 8 hours after launching. You're listening to ABC News.
16: I know that hiring can be challenging. You need someone to match your role perfectly. Well, now you can meet them.